0: and run back to the other side, tell them that, get more information and go. And it took 3 hours, which goes also to show you what we talked about yesterday to some degree, where the president does utilize the UN in ways that are actual work, not just show. That both are happening. There are the very posturing statements of the president's speech and other things that happen, but real work is also going on at the exact same time.
1: That being said, when he was having this discussion in his speech, and I quote, he said, "I have a big decision to make." And again, that was to make a deal with Iran or annihilating the Islamic Republic. Later on, he said, "It doesn't make sense." This is the direct quote, "for Iran not to essentially make a deal. They are waiting to see how I do in the midterm elections. What they don't realize," and this is what I want you to call in, how do you feel about this in terms of how the election may change your point of view? "What they don't realize that I'm not running. I'll be here for 2.5 years. I give no credence and will not give credence to the election when it comes to Iran. It doesn't even enter my mind. The only thing that does is that Iran will never have a nuclear weapon." When you hear that from President Trump, does it make you feel like there will be any swaying him? In terms of, let's say, you know, you lose control of one part of the government. Or will this keep going? What do you think? 1-800-684-3110. Does it deter if people essentially are saying, "Hey, we are voting against, in many ways, this conflict in Iran"? And he says, "I don't give it any credence." What do you think? 1-800-684-3110. We're going to keep this conversation rolling. We're going to also give you an update on the work of the ACLJ coming up. Go to ACLJ.org to be a part of the team today.
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1: Welcome back to Seculo. I do want to hear from you. A lot of you are watching online, and I appreciate that, but I want to hear your voice today. 1-800-684-3110. We will have some special guests joining us. Jeff Balaban, ACLJ Jerusalem, Rick Grinnell joining us in the back half of the show. But there's some time there to hear from you, and I'd like to do it in this segment, next segment. 1-800-684-3110. Again, we're talking about President Trump. Of course, he had his meetings throughout the UN, and we know that the Trump administration had some very direct meetings, multiple-hour meetings, with the Iranian delegation that, again, was in New York City, was at the UN, and they were discussing what the future could hold. President Trump had a lot to say about this, including planning out what a future could look like with a beautiful Iran, an Iran that, you know, is thriving or whatever, or an annihilated Iran, and somewhat is putting it back on them to do this. At the same time, talking about he thinks Iran is waiting until after the midterms to make any kind of decision. Of course, we are only about a month away from the midterms at this point, 6 weeks from the midterm elections. And he's personally saying, it means nothing to me, so they can wait it out. That's fine. 6 more weeks. but it's not going to change my mind on the way Iran is going to be handled.
0: Well, and I think what's also interesting is you had the president of Iran today speaking, and how did the president of Iran open it up? And once again, this is in the entire context of the U.S. being in conflict with Iran, with giant pictures of the Ayatollah, the dead Ayatollah, by the way, Ayatollah Ali Khamenei, that was killed in this conflict. As well as bringing up the strike that hit the school that was on a military base that killed young children, young girls. That is how the president of Iran started this, going after the United States. And obviously, the president didn't hold back yesterday in saying, I will annihilate them. So you're seeing this dueling speeches on the world stage, back and forth, almost as if like the shuttle diplomacy that was happening also on the stage of the General Assembly between the two presidents, trading these rhetorical strikes against each other. But then you also see that the U.S. performative is what, you know, yesterday you saw the Cuban delegation walk out of the president's speech. Today, the U.S. delegation got up and walked out when the Iranian president started speaking. So there is that theater that goes along with the UN.
1: And, yeah, and it may, while they're meeting with them for 3.5 hours.
0: And it may seem silly to many because you watch this, these acts that are completely compiled the day before or months in advance of, okay, we're going to send these low-level staffers in so that they can get out because we actually do need like Secretary Rubio to be kind of close by watching and things of that nature. No, they decide we're going to send people in to walk out specifically to be on film, showing the protest of the United States, but we're still allowing the president of Iran to come to the United Nations and speak. This all, I think, is interesting because the president of Iran is also trying to turn the rhetorical tide, as it were, about who they are and showcase that, you know, we are just a peaceful people.
1: Change the narrative.
0: And let's listen. This is Byte 11 from the president of Iran just earlier today, talking about terrorism and things of that nature. And let's hear from him.
6: We live in a world in which the powerful, instead of thinking about humanity, justice, fairness, and democracy, they seem to be the protectors and creators of instability and destruction. Whomever they wish to discredit, they label them as terrorists. 200 years, for the past two centuries, Iran has not attacked any country or any territory, but we've always defended ourselves steadfastly. But now we're being accused of being source of instability in the region. We're labeled terrorists.
1: How dare they be labeled terrorists? They only slaughtered, you know, 50,000 of their own people in the streets.
0: But no, don't worry, they didn't attack.
1: But that's not outside the borders.
0: Any other country or territory directly.
1: They just funded it.
0: My goodness. The very first day of the conflict, they started hitting their Gulf neighbors that had done nothing.
1: Now let's remember also, I think we have to clarify this because it gets very confusing. This is the president of Iran. This is not the head of the IRGC, which again, it operates on kind of two fronts while still kind of together.
0: That's right. Well, it also is what has made it so complex in the aftermath of not having the supreme leader being supreme over Iran anymore. Now that there is a new Ayatollah, a new supreme leader that no one's heard for, that people question whether or not he's even alive or if he's just a puppet of the IRGC, if he is alive, there is that friction internally now between the president of the country, the legislature of the country, and the IRGC, which is extremely strong, and the cleric class as well. There are many different angles to this, but the president of Iran is who goes and speaks at the UN, not the Ayatollah, not other members, not military leaders. It is the president of the country, but does he have the authority to make statements on behalf of the country. All of these things are being showcased at the same time, in real time, on TV. But I also think it's interesting of the way that he's talking about this. You know, they just label us as terrorists, but then inferring that they are victims of terrorism later in that speech.
1: Yeah. And President Trump had a lot to say, too. I think, you know, this is a fairly long bite, and it's some of the stuff I've said already. I think we should play it.
0: Yeah.
1: I think you should hear from President Trump from his own mouth. Again, you can always kind of read a little bit. When you hear the words of President Trump on paper, it always reads a little different than when you actually hear him. Then sometimes you're like, oh, well, that was clearly a joke, or clearly that was you know, something a little bit more serious or bloviating or whatever it may be. So let's hear from President Trump again. This is his UN speech from just yesterday.
7: but I have a big decision to make. Will a deal be made with Iran that lets them rebuild and create a far greater country than it ever was before? Maybe one of the greatest in the Middle East or even the world? Or do I annihilate the Islamic Republic and do it quickly, never giving them a chance to kill and destroy people and countries again? Do I drive them into hell with no chance of survival and no hope of future greatness or generations? But I believe we'll make a deal right after the election, because it doesn't make sense for them not to.
1: I mean, that is a pretty hardcore language, and you can see the responses. Do I drive them into hell with no chance of survival and no hope of future greatness? But I believe we'll make a deal. I mean, if there isn't a more direct President Trump kind of quote, I can't imagine one. Let's go to Bill, who is calling in Wyoming on line one. Bill, you're on the air.
8: Take my call. I got a twofold question here, I guess. I'm presuming that you guys have actually attended some of those assembly meetings. And from what you're describing, it sounds kind of like a puppet show that's going on constantly with people getting up and going and coming and all this kind of deal, you know, and protest. And my second part is, how did the other delegates respond to what President Trump said about what he's going to do with Iran?
1: The first one, you know, does this happen a lot? It does. It is very similar. You know, if you watch other nations, if you watch like the United Kingdom Parliament and all this stuff, there is a little bit more showmanship.
0: Right.
1: And honestly, sometimes disrespect for the office. That's why when people talk about, oh, President Trump is doing this, like, yeah, I get in America, we have sort of this, like, I don't know, buttoned up standards that doesn't quite happen even in the Western world in other places. Certainly not in the Middle East, certainly not in the United Kingdom. They'll get up, they'll walk out, they'll protest, they'll yell, they'll scream. They're wearing wigs. It's getting wild in there. And then you come to America and that we are so, you know, prudish that we get sort of like, you know, clutching our pearls over this person didn't clap.
0: Yeah, but at the same time, you see Congress, and most of the time it's completely empty when people are giving their floor speeches to Congress.
1: I'm even talking about something like the State of the Union or something like that, where it's like, we have our own theater. Our theater is maybe just not as loud and obnoxious. And maybe that's changed now in the last few years. But yeah, it is a bit of a show. But as Rick said yesterday or day before, that part could be a show, but then there's real work happening off screen. And that's when you see a 3-hour meeting with the Iran delegation. They're not doing that just for fun. They're not doing that for show. There's no one to see it. They're doing that to hopefully get some work done. And sometimes that's not with the top tier leaders. Sometimes that is with, you know, the team that is there, the top tier leaders, but not the presidents. And that's where real work gets done. On the other hand, when you talk about how did other delegates respond to Trump's speech?
0: Well, when the president mentioned like they'll never have a nuclear weapon, et cetera, you heard applause from the assembly, from those in the hall at the UN General Assembly. So there was some support of that. At the other hand, you also have to think we focus a lot of times on like the big names here. We watch President Trump. Obviously the Iranian president is always an interesting one because of the history between the U.S. and Iran, especially currently. But then you also think of if someone from Russia, when someone from Russia speaks or someone from China, that those are ones that kind of make headlines. But you also think about every single U.N. country has the ability to speak at this. So there's also moments where there's going to be shade thrown between countries about conflicts that we don't even know about, and there are walkouts and things of that nature that because it is the entire world on display there. I mean, there are still speeches going on right now as we speak, and so but that's not what's being broadcast every single moment on every single channel. It's just the big ones. So we'll break it down, we'll continue, and we've got a lot more ahead.
1: All right. As Will said, a lot more ahead. Phone lines are open, 1-800-684-3110. In the next segment, we're heading over to ACLJ Jerusalem with Jeff Balaban. An interesting update in Europe about Israeli products and some consequences for owning them. We'll be right back.
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1: Welcome back to Seculo. We have a pretty interesting update, and I wanted you to call in about this as well, because we'll be taking calls. This is the last segment for this first half hour, and the second half hour, though, I'm going to be taking calls about this. Because this could spread, by the way, and we've seen it happen in other countries, and this is coming out of Norway. Of course, this is not coming out of, again, the Iran. This is not coming out of the Middle East. This is coming out of what is a very kind of Western-y European country. Something we don't even really think about as a country that would be any issue to the Jewish people or really weigh in that heavily in the Middle East conflict. But now we're joined by Jeff Balaban, by the way, from ACLJ Jerusalem. Now we see a pretty big, essentially proposal that would really punish their own citizens for engaging in any kind of commerce, if you will, with who they feel are the occupying forces in the Palestinian territories. Jeff, why don't you kind of give us a little bit of backstory on this? Because we have seen companies back out of bringing their products into Israel. We've seen that kind of thing happen, but really not this, I feel like, as much. We've heard the calls for the BDS movement over the last decades, but when it comes to a country penalizing their own people, it does feel like that's something that would be coming out of a not so friendly neighbor to Israel.
14: Right. So what's happened now, and this is spreading, it's already officially, as of yesterday, illegal for citizens of Denmark. I mean, it's a crime for them to purchase goods, let's say to buy a bottle of wine from that was sold by or was made by Jews who live in Judea and Samaria, which the world likes to call the West Bank, but for thousands of years has always been known as Judea and Samaria, and the irony is very deep. This is an extraordinary move, which is to say, they're saying it's a crime for their citizen to buy not from the state of Israel, not from anything governmental, but from individual Jews. So the premise is that Jews should not be allowed to live in Judea. Jews should not be allowed to live in parts of Jerusalem. Now, this is, again, not punishing Israel at all. It's not punishing the, quote, settlements, unquote, at all. Settlements just being a name for Jewish communities. But maybe some of them have incorporations in under Israel's law. But even if a non-citizen, if a Jew happens to have shares in a business or start a business that's selling clothes in Efrat, which is a town right outside, not that far from Jerusalem, it's a crime. And now in Norway, they're proposing the same thing. Should be a crime in Norway, Canada, Switzerland, a bunch of Sweden, other countries, I don't think Switzerland, have said that they want to go along with this. The idea that you should punish Jews, right? And this is about 850,000 Jews. And they're saying that we will make it a crime in our countries to do business with them because of where they choose to live or do business. Why is that moral? Why is that not exactly what it is exactly what the Nazis did when they created a boycott against Jews, except the Nazis only did it within territory they control, right, starting in Germany. These are countries who are chiming in, these are Western countries, saying that we are going to make it basically outlaw, we're going to boycott Jews for living where Jews want to live. There is not another race or nationality or ethnicity or religion or any group or identity that would be treated this way anywhere in the world. And yet that's what they're proposing to do. And in fact, it became one now in the Netherlands, and they're proposing it in Norway.
1: With real consequences. I think this is the kind of wild part, too, is that it's not just like, hey, a slap on the wrist if we cut you with a bottle of wine. Some of the proposed consequences are, again, now, not just for, obviously, the people selling. We're talking about for the people who just would, let's say, like you said, bought that bottle of wine from this area. We're talking about proposed jail time.
0: That's right. I mean, this is from the proposal in Norway. Norwegian citizens and companies would get prison up to 3 years for buying from, selling to, building for, or investing in businesses owned by Jews who live in Judea and Samaria, including in the most ancient, revered, Jewishly significant parts of Jerusalem. So once again, you also remember, they don't consider all of Jerusalem Israel. They consider East Jerusalem a part of the West Bank, as they want to call it, Judea and Samaria. But then you also see negligent violators. So you accidentally bought the bottle of wine? 6 months. I mean, Jeff, it also a part of the world that is notorious for going light on criminals. They are now saying if you make a purchase by accident, 6 months in jail.
14: You know, and this already now, it's 6 years in jail for under Dutch law starting on September 22nd, starting yesterday. It is 6 years in prison if you are traveling, let's say, through the United States and you stop at the duty-free shop or you're in America and you go to a wine store, you buy a bottle of wine and it happens to be made by a Jew and it happens to be made but over the green line, you know, in territory that country decides Jews should have no right to exist there. Their citizens can go to jail for that. So they're essentially, they're not punishing Israel at all. What they're doing is they're trying this anti-Semitic, and it really is not about Israel. It's anti-Semitic. It's saying a Jew can't live somewhere. Why is it? Instead of talking about human rights and saying, you know what, we believe that there should be a state of Palestine in addition to the state of Jordan, and that state of Palestine should be in, well, they don't call it the Judean Samaria, but it is Judean Samaria. That should be West Bank. Instead of saying, but you know what, in order to get there, the Arab, the Palestinian authorities have to accept Jews living there the same way Israel has tons of Arabs and Muslims living in Israel as full citizens doing business there comfortably, being on its Supreme Court, being in its Knesset, being movie stars and TV stars. Instead of saying, we want you to, until you normalize that, until you learn how to live with Jews, we're not interested in supporting your territory. They're saying the opposite. They're saying we have to already punish Jews just for living there.
1: Yeah, Jeff, there's a comment that just came in. It said this isn't, because again, we have people in our chat from all sides. They go, hey, this is not about banning Jews, but banning settlers, the land occupiers. So how do you respond to that?
14: Well, okay. So first of all, settler is just another word for Jew in this case, because it's saying that, in other words, right now that this is, even according to them, this is disputed territory. That's all it is, right? And I believe that Israel legally has far more rights than anybody else to that territory. But let's say you don't believe that. Let's say you think Israel doesn't have the rights. That has nothing to do with Jews living there. Why can't a Jew live in a state of Palestine? Why is that normalized? Why is that accepted? Why are they criminalizing people for buying a product from a Jew? Now, again, it has nothing to do with the state of Israel, and it has nothing to do with, quote, settlements, unquote. It's saying that a Jew should not be allowed to live in certain areas of the world. And, oh, by the way, those areas have been known as Judea and Samaria.
0: If I went to the Midwest right now, I could go get a Danish in Wisconsin, a Denmark product from someone who has Danish heritage. I don't see another country saying 6 years in prison for buying that Danish. I mean, that is kind of the absurd analogy here, is that, yeah, people can live places. It isn't about the government. It isn't saying the government of Denmark should not exist or should not have territory. It is saying the person who is Jewish cannot sell you a product, and we're going to punish you with jail time. Not even a fine.
1: And Jeff, I'll let you wrap up. I only got about a minute, but you have an article right now. It's on the website on ACLJ.org where people can read this. Or we'll get it on ACLJ.org. Sorry.
14: Yeah, I mean, look, the problem is that this is coming out of countries who, within living memory, right, in memories of our grandparents, you know, they banned Jews. They did this exact same thing. They boycotted Jews. They banned Jews. Now Norway's proposing it. Norway, in its constitution, which is hailed as this big liberal constitution in 1814, which modeled after America, it had a clause in it. Jews are still not allowed in the kingdom because there was already a ban on Jews in the kingdom. So this country understands that Israel came into being after the destruction of European Jewry by laws just like this. And now they're proposing to these same countries to move those laws to Israel and to the Jewish homeland itself.
1: All right. Thank you, Jeff, for joining us. I'm sure you'll be on later this week or next week. We appreciate it. Look, second half hour's coming up. Don't go anywhere. Less than a minute break. If you're watching online, you should be. That's on ACLJ.org, YouTube, Rumble, however you get your podcast live each and every day, 12 to 1 p.m. Eastern time. Phone lines are open for you at 1-800-684-3110. Again, don't go anywhere. This break is very short.
15: Fox News, I'm Tom Rigotti. President Trump is hosting Chinese leader Xi Jinping for a state visit a day after addressing the UN General Assembly. Fox's Lucas Tomlinson is at the White House.
16: Talks on trade and artificial intelligence are expected to dominate the summit in Washington, the leader's first meeting since Xi hosted Trump in Beijing in May. President Trump mentioned China only one time in his UN address, vowing the U.S. must win the AI race.
15: Iran President Masoud Pezeshkian delivers his address before the United Nations General Assembly today, where he talked about the impact that the war with the U.S. has had on his nation.
17: Pezeshkian framed Iran as the victim. He held up photos of children that he said were killed by American and Israeli bombs, and he vowed that his country would never cede control of the Strait of Hormuz. As he began his address, a lone U.S. diplomat walked out.
15: That's Fox's Eric Shawn. 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
19: Keeping you informed and engaged, now more than ever. 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
1: Welcome to Seculo. Phone lines are open for you at 1-800-684-3110. This is the second half hour of the show. We got a lot to cover. Rick Rennell's going to be joining us in the next segment. The last segment got a little wild. We were talking with our head of ACLJ Jerusalem about how Denmark has already put in this law. Norway's proposing it right now of banning ownership of products that were developed specifically by Jewish people in what they considered the West Bank. So again, if you had a bottle of wine, as he suggested, that was purchased, again, that was developed in the West Bank and Judea and Samaria by Jewish people. Again, it's not even just like, hey, we're no longer doing business with Cuba. We're no longer doing business with Russia, which, by the way, I have some personal conflicts with that myself. Like, I think there are some punishments of people who have nothing to do with the business of the government that's going on in those countries, that sometimes I feel like we maybe overstate that. However, especially when we do so much business with China and other places. However, take that aside, this is specifically calling out like a race and an ethnicity. That being said, on the other side, President Trump and the Trump administration, Kushner, Witkoff, they had a 3 hour plus meeting with the Iranian delegation at the UN, calling again, once again, for maybe the end to this conflict. And they're thinking it's going to happen sometime post midterm elections, but very soon. If not, we annihilate them to hell. That's pretty much what he said.
0: Yeah.
1: There's pretty much two options. Now, we've heard this from President Trump quite a bit. So do you feel like this is a real game plan? Do you feel like this is a threat, an empty threat? What do you think? Give me a call at 1-800-684-3110. Because after we hear from Rick, I want to hear from you. Phone lines, I need them to light up right now. 1-800-684-3110.
0: That's right. And once again, I can't, the more I think about the story that we just talked about with Jeff, is the more absurd it gets. And even the saying of, oh, it's just trying to, you know, in settlements, it's like it, that goes and shows what we talk about all the time.
1: Goes and shows.
0: In Palestine that they want, their aspirational land, which from the river to the sea, they talk about it being a Palestinian state. The inference there is genocidal, right? It is genocidal. It is that there will be no Jews from the river to the sea. That is why we push back on that language when it is said on college campuses or by candidates and surrogates of political candidates. So when you think about that as well, even the European countries are buying into that idea. It isn't that the West Bank is Palestinian and therefore the government must be recognized and we must do all these things at the UN and during the General Assembly this week. The inference is that you are an illegitimate person living in a place because you're a Jew, not because you're an Israeli. So never let them lie to you and tell you that it's not about them being Jewish. It's not about race. Only about Netanyahu. Only about the government. We can criticize the government. No, the governments in Europe are penalizing their citizens for doing commerce with Jewish people. That is what the end game is. So when they say from the river to the sea, you better believe it, because they're making this plan go through Europe, through Canada. They are doing it now economically. But at the end of the day, their goal is to obliterate the Jewish people.
1: Yeah, I mean, if the Jewish people decide here in America to boycott Danishes, the Danish industry is going down.
0: Completely.
1: Completely. I mean, let's just be honest here, okay? Who buys more Danishes than American Jewish community?
0: You have a very valid point, Logan.
1: Okay. So, you know what? An eye for an eye, Danish.
0: So Logan's calling for a big boycott of Big Danish.
1: No, maybe we just need a new name for it. Huh? Like they say that for Zionism. We need a name. We need a new name for the Danish.
0: A crumpet.
1: Yeah. Pastry.
0: There you go.
1: Come up with that. Phone lines are open for you. 1-800-684-3110. 1-800-684-3110. We get back. We're here from Rick Grinnell again. Rick has been very involved in the UN throughout the years. Whether you think that it's good that we're involved in the UN or not, it's always important to be there. The ACLJ is there too through our European Center. Again, we're always there making the case for our side of these global situations. And sometimes we're the only voice. We got to be there, folks. You can't just ignore it. Doesn't go away. We'll be right back.
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0: right now. Two lines are still open. Give me a call. We'll take your calls in the next segment. 1-800-684-3110. Of course, our top line story today is the Trump administration. You had Steve Witkoff, Jared Kushner spending multiple hour meetings with the Iranian delegation. President Trump now calls for what could be another agreement that could end this conflict or total annihilation. Of course, that is very big President Trump language. When you hear it, though, does it sound like he's bluffing? But of course, I wanted to hear from someone who's been in those rooms at the UN. As we said last time we spoke, Rick, sometimes, you know, the big speeches happen and then the real work gets done outside of those, outside of that hall. So what do you think about this when you have these multiple hour meetings with our officials?
1: Well, look, first of all, I love the fact that the president is actually doing these meetings. He's not stopping the diplomacy, and that's what we want. You need to always have an off-ramp of diplomacy and talks. That's how you're going to solve things. You can pressure through military action. You can get them to the table. You can get them to understand how serious you are. You can punish them when they're not talking. But I'm a big believer that having the alternative for diplomacy always is the key. And that's what I love about this president. He is very serious about diplomacy. He doesn't want to do war, but he's willing to do it. He doesn't have this philosophy that's like, I'm never going to do war. And he doesn't have this philosophy that is like, war is always the answer and let's make it the first option. I love how he's able to float very seamlessly, sometimes within a 12-hour period, and he can float between the different options. It's truly amazing, and he's monitoring it in real time, unlike any other president we've ever seen.
2: Well, I also love that for our audience, you kind of gave almost an unexpected preview of this, that yes, the UN can be very performative, but at the same time, it's also where real work can get done. So what did we see in 24 hours? We saw the president very strong and not performative in a fake way, but in a posturing way of showing this is the United States. We are strong. This is the world stage. We're not afraid to say this to your face, at the same time as allowing the diplomatic side to play out at the UN behind the scenes. It was the perfect example of what you kind of previewed for us yesterday. But I also think the commitment here of the United... go ahead.
1: I just want to add one point to that, because I think you're exactly right. But I want to clarify one point so that people understand, is that when President Trump is speaking in that room to 191 countries, he's giving the vision and he's giving the major points. It's because he cannot have an individual meeting with 191 countries. So you give the vision to everyone, and then you follow it up with individual conversations for the relevant regional conflicts.
2: That's right. And we even discussed earlier in this broadcast, too, that every other country is trying to do that same thing as well. Not all of them are getting primetime coverage or even live coverage on TV, but this is the place where their leaders can outlay a vision or try to settle some scores with other countries that they may be neighbors with that we aren't so attuned to. I know, Rick, you know every regional conflict around the world, so it's, I'm sure, very fun to watch for your edification. But at the same time, we also had the Iranian president today, which in the entire context of what's going on, not knowing his real hierarchy within the leadership of the country, get up there and make claims that, you know, we are the victims of terrorism in Iran. In 200 years, we have never attacked another country. We've only acted in our self-defense. The absurdity of it is there. But at the same time, that president is probably trying to score points at home with the IRGC leadership, as well as try and spin a narrative using our own, one, the United Nations protection, but also the protection that the U.S. affords the United Nations to come here and have freedom of speech and say what they want.
1: Yeah, look, he does not get nearly this much media attention except in this moment. There are thousands of reporters based at the UN. And just to touch on this is that your point about every country is looking to do this and they're having meetings and they're trying to push their own foreign policy agenda is totally true. And they do all bring a couple of their reporters from whatever country. So you have those reporters reporting on what's going on from a specific country. Plus, they're trying to keep up with what other countries are doing. And you know, the media have a difficult time trying to report on everything. But the reality is for the Iranians, this is a big moment because they get to speak directly to the media in a free and fair way. They're not used to that. However, they love it and they always utilize it. Look, one of the, I think, key people that the Iranian leader is talking to is the religious leaders, is the religious leader who clearly is blurring the lines between religion and running a country. And that therein lies the problem. If we could just deal with the government, so to speak, then it would be much easier. But this Iranian government has to pay attention to their religious leaders because the religious leaders are really running the show.
2: I want to get your reaction to this bite. This is from Secretary Rubio, who was obviously at the UN for meetings and other things. He's the Secretary of State. But so much talk has been made about the midterms and the Iranian conflict. Even the president himself is saying, you know, I believe that they'll be done with this, trying to hang on after the midterms. But I think it was an interesting take, and I want to hear what your thoughts are as well. Let's play bite three for Rick.
3: So I think that the Iranians are fundamentally misreading our political system, and I think the president made it very clear yesterday. For him, the Iranian issue is not a political issue. It is the fact that for generations now, for almost 50 years, every American president, and frankly every country in the world, for the most part, agrees that Iran can never have a nuclear weapon. But ultimately, no one ever does anything about it. And he's going to do something about it. And he's doing something about it. And you know, it comes at a price and at a cost. There's no doubt about it. But the cost of not doing something about it is substantially higher, especially for future generations.
2: And Rick, for everyone in our audience, many people, we talk about the fact that the midterms are looming large around this. But to Secretary Rubio's point, he's saying the Iranians, they're not good political analysts of American politics because clearly, the president isn't just doing this for poll numbers. If he were, he would have probably done what most presidents do, and that's nothing.
1: I saw that clip, that beginning clip, and I was so pleased to see our Secretary of State, Marco Rubio, confront that issue because he is exactly right. Now, look, President Trump in his speech also did it. What he first said is, look, I'm going to be around for another 2.5 years. And then Secretary Rubio came in and said, look, these other countries are misreading our political system. And by the way, as an aside, we misread other countries' political systems. It's very difficult when they have elections. Are they parliamentary elections? Are they electing the president? Are they electing a group that he then votes on? Everybody has a different system, and it can get very, very crazy. But what Secretary Rubio did was literally say to the Iranians, you don't understand our system. This is not about presidential power, presidential cabinet, or shifting in any way of the president of the United States strategy. This is about our parliament, so to speak, our Congress. And there's only a certain number of Senate seats and all of Congress. Regardless of what happens there, the president of the United States is not in any danger. He is not going to change his cabinet because the Democrats take over the House, for instance. And that does happen in other countries. And so Secretary Rubio is exactly right to confront this and say, don't misread our system. President Trump is here for a very long time.
2: Well, and once again, I mean, that's what you see DSA candidates, why they're pushing for a more parliamentary system. They want the executive to be the function of the legislature. Our founders saw through that and decided to not make that our system.
1: We have competing systems, right? You have Congress and then you have the executive branch. Congress is the legislative branch. And then we have this crazy thing called the judiciary branch, which comes in and puts a check on everybody. And so it's really a brilliant system designed exactly that way to kind of keep the power in check.
0: All right, Rick, thank you so much for joining us this week. We always appreciate your guide, especially when it comes to the UN, these international conflicts. I think you have to weigh in with people who know what they're talking about. Rick's obviously one of those people. And check out all his work that he does. Look at our website at aclj.org. Great content there. Phone lines are open for you. We got two lines open still as we head into the final segment of the day. Some great calls lined up. Greg, Camilla, Edith, Martin, don't go anywhere. I'm going to get to you. And if we have time, I'm going to get to two more. So give me a call, 1-800-684-3110. You know, we've spent a lot of time about the work of the ACLJ, but it all ties in. Of course, whether it's our offices in ACLJ Jerusalem or our work directly at the UN, you get to go with us to the UN to help fight and be part of this critical work here. I mean, look, just yesterday we delivered a critical oral intervention on the genocide of Christians in Nigeria at the UN Human Rights Council. Yesterday we filed, again, amicus brief at the D.C. Circuit Court of Appeals defending the U.S. sanctions against the UN official who advocated for, you know, essentially attacks against Israeli Prime Minister Benjamin Netanyahu. We're working at the UN on Capitol Hill this week to bring Pastor Saw home. And of course, that's just, you know, some top line items. So much is happening. And all of that is because you support the work. Again, fully funded by people like you who give. Some give $10, some give $20, some give $100. Do it today at ACLJ.org. Become a champion if you can, a monthly supporter. When we get back, we're going to hear from you at ACLJ.org. Give us a call, though, right now.
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0: Welcome back to Seculo. Still a couple lines open, 1-800-684-3110, but let's jump right into it. Some of you have been a hold for the better part of an hour, including Edith in Wisconsin on line two. Edith, go ahead.
6: Oh, thank you for having me. Hallelujah. So I just want to say I'm listening to both sides, everything that's going on. First point is first, you know, the first section when we were talking about the you know, what we were talking about. So my thing with that is, and I'm just going to speak quickly on that.
0: No, go.
6: Because this other part we also talking is God giving us something. The Lord woke me up this morning, and he was telling me about that oneness. The one thing our country is known for was settled on, foundation on, the one God that we serve, okay? God bless America. And because God is blessing America, he's putting himself out there. So what God told me that eventually we're going to have to decide which side we're going to be on, regardless of who's doing what, in order to get the laws of God executed. And God said that because I'm from Wisconsin, and our Packers are it, okay? Green Bay Packers. Yeah. I'm from Wisconsin. The viewers are it. That's it, and that's the team we're with. But here's the thing. One thing about the Packers, when they were back in the day when Reggie White was known as Minister of Defense, he would always put God as it was like we didn't have a problem in recognizing our God. And every game we have now, we sing God Bless America. So the whole thing is about God blessing us and we executing his thing, okay? But here's the thing. I don't know how God's going to do it, but we're going to begin to petition and poll for if you own the lower side, which is we're not putting abortion back on the table, which means that I've got to change who I vote for. I don't care what they're going to do.
0: Yeah, Edith, I think that's important. There's a lot of people who feel the same way, that they feel like they have to finally make those decisions and shift based on some of those really important issues. And I appreciate your prayers, appreciate your support. And of course, I love your football talk.
2: I can't believe she got on here and talked politics, like football teams.
0: Yeah, right? Exactly. I mean, that's most divisive.
2: People start to say mean things on the internet.
0: I mean, we're here in Nashville. You know, this is the Tennessee Titans territory. But, you got no threat there right now. Phone lines are open for you. Thank you, Edith. I appreciate your call. Thanks for waiting. 1-800-684-3110. Let's kick over to Martin, ACLJ champion in North Carolina. Go ahead.
7: How you doing? Can you all hear me?
0: We got you, buddy.
7: Okay. I like what you said, that when you, Logan, and Will had touched on, and Mr. Grinnell said a similar thing. When I saw those bites from the president, quote-unquote, president of Iran, and then President Trump, I saw two different things. And the presidency in Iran is convoluted. Mr. Grinnell made that very clear. But when I heard President Trump say what he said, I firmly 100% believe he's talking about the real

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2: Terrorism. They have the proxies. They funnel the money to Hezbollah, to Hamas, to the Houthis. They send them the weaponry. Why? To do attacks for them so that the missiles don't fly directly at Tehran. But that all changed. And what did you also see? You saw maybe the Houthis trying to hang on and survive, but relative calm from Hamas and Hezbollah. Some early missiles and stuff from the north in Lebanon. But a lot of that was put down. And you saw the world almost coming to the defense of Hezbollah in this. But you start to look at this and you hear it's only defensive. And it is what we talked about. It is him trying to project something for the world. There was no reason for them to strike the civilian airport in Kuwait. That was not a defensive move. And they hit it repeatedly. If they had just said the only target was the U.S. military base in Kuwait. No, they were striking Kuwait International Airport in the middle of Kuwait City. They were striking the UAE. They were striking Qatar, who Qatar has its own set of problems of how close they are with Iran. None of that was defensive. None of that was just going after the aggressor, America or Israel, and hitting those military targets. They were hitting purely civilian targets in their quote-unquote defense. So don't believe a word of what they say. I know you don't, but once again, that is the entire goal of the president of Iran here, is to try and whitewash the history of only this past year and say the only thing we've ever done is strike out a defense. They tried to make more countries get involved and attack them.
3: Yeah, I want to take this last call of the day. Camilla's calling in Oregon. Move it to actually the talk we had about Norway and Scandinavian countries deciding to ban Jewish products made in the West Bank / Judea Samaria. Let's go back to Camila. Go ahead.
4: Hi, thanks. My grandfather immigrated in about early 1900 to escape World War I draft to Montana with five siblings. My heritage, my country, Denmark, is the only country in Europe, I believe, that saved all but about 500 of its Jews. They either hid them or they got them out on boats. They actively opposed. So I'm just saying, I'm so disappointed and ashamed.
3: I think we can push back. You know, I think, Camilla, you can push back. Again, sometimes things like some of them are already in law. It's happening right now. But then there are other countries that are potentially trying to adopt similar language. And the ACLJ team will be there to push back. And I appreciate you calling in and feeling that way, that it's embarrassing. And yes, historically, they had some really great things. And maybe the future will hold something very different. We'll see how the future tells this story. I'm not so thrilled with the way the narrative is going right now, but only time will tell. Thank you, though, for calling. With that being said, we only got a minute here. I want you to support the work of the ACLJ if you can. We're having a good time here in this month of September. You know, we're able to kind of monitor based on your support. And thankfully, there are many of you who are deciding that even this month, when it's not one of our specialty months, when it's not something we're offering some kind of double, you know, any kind of thing, that so many of you are still deciding to support the work of the ACLJ. It's a great time to do it. Anytime's a great time as we head into, it's the fall now, as we head into the last quarter of the year coming up very soon. It's always the most important time in the work of the ACLJ. You'll hear a lot in November and December about us pushing, these fundraising goals as you do from all organizations. But I want to say thank you to a lot of you who have decided that even though, again, we're not here hammering on it each and every day, that you're still out there supporting the work. 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

0: play the answers.
1: Big sit down at the White House. I'm Lisa Lacera, Fox News. As President Trump will meet with China's President Xi Jinping tomorrow at the White House, Treasury Secretary Scott Bessent says both sides have already agreed the U.S.-China trade deal will be extended until January 10th.
2: I don't know whether a bigger deal can be done. I don't know whether we will just roll the current deal. There's some deliverables that have not been perfect on the Chinese side.
1: On Fox's special report with Brett Baer, President Trump greeted President Xi at Joint Base Andrews instead of waiting for him to drive to the White House. Tomorrow, a state dinner will be held in Xi's honor. Artificial intelligence will also be on the agenda in tomorrow's meeting as lawmakers from both sides of the aisle say more regulation for AI is needed.
3: We're not going to allow the Chinese Communist Party to catch us, but at the same period of time, we can't allow this explosive technology to hurt us and hurt the American people.
1: House Democratic Leader Hakeem Jeffries today, OpenAI CEO Sam Altman told the UN that we could lose control of AI, said safeguards need to be put in place. Iran's President Masoud Pezeshkian addressed the United Nations this morning, a day after President Trump told the General Assembly he has a decision to make on Iran.
4: Pezeshkian framed Iran as the victim. He held up photos of children that he said were killed by American and Israeli bombs, and he vowed that his country would never cede control of the Strait of Hormuz. As he began his address, a lone U.S. diplomat walked out. That action, considered the highest level diplomatic snub one can give here at the world body.
1: Fox's Eric Shawn at the UN. Despite the tough talk on both sides, U.S. and Iranian officials met for several hours yesterday. Three people have filed suits against Six Flags Magic Mountain, claiming the X2 roller coaster left them with traumatic brain injuries. America's listening to Fox News.
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14: Larry Elder here, the sage from South Central, the prince of Pico Union, the czar of common sense, the great Eldersky, Don Lorenzo. Welcome to the program. No Victor Krebs allowed because we've got a country to save.

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1: 888-971-SAGE, 888-971-7243. I am Larry Elder. We are Salem News Channel. The family of Nolan Wells has been informed by the authorities that their son died in an accidental drowning. And they were not happy with the findings. Here is the reaction of the family and of their lawyer, Ben Crump. Number 50.
2: Thank you, everyone, for coming out today. Last night at 7:54 p.m., I received a text message from the DA informing Elmore and I that the grand jury report had been filed earlier in the day. Shortly after this text message, she released the information via Facebook. To me, that action showed a lack of empathy and a need to get this case done and over with.
1: Okay. And she went on to talk about what she thought were inconsistencies, as has the minority leader in the House, Hakeem Jeffries. Listen to this.
3: The Mississippi grand jury decision with respect to Nolan Wells is very disappointing and leaves a lot of questions unanswered. Nolan Wells was a star athlete, and yet the claim is that he accidentally drowned. Nolan Wells allegedly gave his keys, his wallet, and his cell phone to his friends. Why in the world would he do that? An independent autopsy found that Nolan Wells had trauma and severe bruising to his head. And yet, that appears inconsistent with an accidental drowning. A lot of questions remain. We're going to make sure we get the answers. Justice delayed for Nolan Wells will not be justice denied.
1: Now, unlike Hakeem Jeffries, my guest actually went down to Mississippi, interviewed a number of Nolan Wells' friends, and has a much better handle on what really went down. Please welcome back to the show Mr. Brandon Tatum, host of the Officer Tatum Show. Brandon, looking good, smiling good. You've lost weight, gotten you back into your fighting position. You know, when you look at somebody like Hakeem Jeffries, does he want this to be a race-related murder? Is he looking for this to happen?
4: Well, Larry, unfortunately, I think a lot of these people, rather it be a racial situation than the true findings that we have now, you know, heard just recently. Even the parents, I'm actually shocked that his mom isn't, you know, elated at the fact that these boys didn't take him out there and murder him in cold blood and lie about it and cover it up. I mean, in part, she say that she don't know what happened. At least she know what didn't happen, and they didn't do anything, even though they have been accused. And Hakeem Jeffries don't even know the facts of the case. He said allegedly he gave his phone and his keys and his wallet to his friends. Well, that's not necessarily true. He left his keys at their house because he spent the night there and his vehicle was at their house. He left his phone on the boat along with other people, another black kid as well. So he wasn't even the only black kid to leave his phone on the boat when the boat departed. So Hakeem Jeffries don't even know the full spectrum of what's going on. But, you know, it's midterms coming up. They need to push an agenda to get black people emotional so they can get their vote one more time.
1: You know, I took a look at the racial breakdown of the 23-member grand jury in Jackson County. 12 whites, 5 blacks, 2 Hispanic, 2 Native American, 1 Asian, 1 identified as other. So if you break it down, about 22% of it was black, remaining 26% Hispanic, Native American, Asian, or other. So almost half of the people were something other than white people. Do they not care about this? Are they racist? Are they ignoring the fact that a brother got killed, a brother died? I mean, honestly, as you pointed out, they're rooting for this thing to be a race-based homicide because apparently it advances their agenda.
4: Well, because there is no money made in a drowning. There's no money made if white people didn't do it. I just saw a report of a young kid. He was 4 years old. He got killed in a drive-by shooting. And Benjamin Crump is not going to show up and do a press conference for his family. There's not going to be a black square on social media. There's not going to be any T-shirts, no GoFundMe, no nothing. They don't care if it don't involve potentially white people, where they can push an agenda of racism and claiming that lynching is still going on today in America. It is very sad. And I don't know if people are just ignorant or evil or both. I don't understand why we keep pushing this. From the very beginning, Larry, I told people, because I went down to Horn Island, I interviewed his friends. They said we had nothing to do with it. They showed me all the evidence. I presented the evidence to the world. I played the interview for the world to see, free of charge. And people are now shocked that the outcome came out this way. I'm not shocked. I've been telling people the whole time. There is no evidence presented at this point that someone killed Nolan. Now, if some evidence come up in the future, the homicide, there's no statute of limitations to investigating the homicide. So if they can actually find evidence, then they'll get to the bottom of it. But as of right now, we have no evidence that the crime was committed. And I wish that the family would accept that, understand it. They can still be, you know, it's still hurtful, but I wish that they wouldn't continue to push the racial narrative, which they are continuing to do.
1: Brandon, how much do you think the family is being influenced by Ben Crump?
4: Larry, I think it's probably 80%. Hmm. People that live in out there in Mississippi, some of the people who knew them very well, knew the boys, knew the friendship between Nolan and the boys, they said that initially Christine wasn't even talking about race. She came out and said she don't want to make this about race. It wasn't until Ben Crump came into the picture that now all of a sudden she got to pull out her black card. And to be honest, she's Asian and black. I don't get why she's acting like she's had this incredible black experience. She live in a white neighborhood. She graduated from the same high school as Warren Hudson's stepmother, who's the judge in this case that they've been talking about. They graduated from the same high school. It's none but white people that live there. And now when Benjamin Crump comes along, she just has this lived experience of white people being a certain way to her. I just hate that unfortunately some black people continue to push this narrative. And Benjamin Crump and them are 100%, I'll say 100%, they're majority responsible. And I think the reason that they get into these things, Larry, is because they need to raise money. They take a cut of this. They raised like $600,000, $700,000. Where did that money go? Because the funeral was paid for. Independent autopsy was paid for. She's a nurse practitioner, Nolan's mother. They make good money. Where's this money going and how much is going to Benjamin Crump and his team? That's the real question for me.
1: We only have a couple minutes left, Brandon. Recently, a bunch of House members, most of them were people of color, held a press conference or sent a letter to the DOJ demanding an investigation into the rash of modern day lynchings that supposedly have been taking place in the South. Not a single one has been connected to some sort of white racist. All of them have been so far determined to be suicide, except for one. And the person of interest is a black man with whom the woman had a relationship. Not single one of them has been tied to some sort of Klan member or some sort of Aryan brother or anything like this. But they're calling it AOC tweeted a modern day lynching.
4: And the crazy thing is that these people are so ignorant, they don't even know history. Lynchings were public. It was a purpose behind the lynching. They wanted everybody to see them lynch and hang somebody from a tree. And in many cases, they celebrated. They had entire events around it. Yeah. It was public. It wasn't private. But the thing is that there's 40 million black people in the United States of America. There's more black people that get killed in a weekend in Chicago than the entire idea of this new found lynching. And then the young lady you just mentioned, Tasia Fortune, two men have been arrested in her murder where they hung her from a tree. Two black men. We just found out another case where they have video evidence of the young man, unfortunately, walking up to a tree with a rope and hanging himself. They have footage of it. And people are still claiming this is the boogie white man. I don't know if it's just the midterm or are these people nutty? They can't even do any ounce of research. And they just have to continue, Larry, to push this racial agenda, which most people are getting sick of.
1: Meanwhile, Brandon, as you know, 85% of black eighth graders, 13-year-old kids, are neither reading nor math proficient. They don't say jack about that. You got 13 public high schools in Baltimore, all located in the inner city. 0% of the kids are reading and math proficient. They know nothing about that. And then, of course, the large number of kids who are into the world without a father in the home, married to the mother, not a one word about any of all the stuff. Those are the real problems facing the black community, not somebody being hanged, because it's all BS.
4: You said it right, and I wish they would, and I would sign up for this, and I would endorse this if they did a department or a DOJ investigation into that. How about we figure out how 80% of young black people can't read or not reading proficiently?
1: Yeah.
4: And then we're not even talking about the gang violence. Like I mentioned earlier, the young four-year-old that got murdered, it was because black people doing drive-by shooting in the middle of a community, they shot multiple people. It just unfortunately, a four-year-old was killed. Why are we not talking about that? We see one of the most prominent rappers in Chicago just got murdered, 100-plus rounds shot into a Tesla at a gas station. There's another guy that was, I think, a Houston rapper, or he was from Dallas or Houston. He gets shot on a freeway. They just sentenced the men who killed him. Why are we not talking about that?
1: No, we're
4: that
1: not.
4: Is, to me, an epidemic.
1: Brandon, according to the CDC, a young black man is anywhere from 12 to 13 times more likely to be murdered than a young white man, same demo. Almost always by another young black man. And no press conference on that. No letter to the DOJ on that. Brandon, we're going to leave it there. Brandon Tatum, host of the Officer Tatum Show. Brandon, as always, thank you so much for coming on. We appreciate it. God bless.
4: Thank you, Larry. God bless you. Thank you.
0: Larry will be right back.

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6: 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I am Larry Elder, Salem News Channel. Now, you already know that groceries aren't getting any...
7: In America, lives in a maternal care desert. Black women are 3 to 4 times more likely to die in connection with childbirth. Native women, 2 to 3 times more likely to die. Medicaid is the largest funder of maternity care in America. Donald Trump cut Medicaid funding by $1 trillion. These are the facts.
6: Okay,
7: Mike Rogers
6: supported that. Okay, that's enough. What he did was to make it harder for illegal aliens to get Medicaid. And if you are able-bodied, childless, you had to work a certain number of hours in order to continue to get your benefits. That's their definition of throwing people off, cutting them. And you wonder why people hate this man. This is Senator Chris Murphy from Connecticut, who's got stage 4 Trump derangement syndrome. Number 30.
8: Yeah, listen, I'm glad you're still covering it. I'm glad it's still news. I'm glad we don't accept this, but he's been doing this for 2 years straight. I mean, he has affection for dictators, from Putin to Xi to others, and that's because he wants to be a dictator. I mean,
6: Okay. He has affection for Putin and for Xi Jinping. That's because he wants to be a dictator, even if he does. How is that possible? How is it possible for Donald Trump to wake up, go to the Oval Office and say, you know what, Cabinet, today I'm going to be a dictator? How is that possible? This is just pathological. And here's Bernie Sanders, number 31.
9: How do you get votes? What do you do? What you do, and this is, Trump didn't invent this. This is what demagogues always do. You pick a powerless minority, okay? And you go after them, and you blame them for all of the problems. In the 1930s in Europe, it was the Jews. It was the gypsies. Throughout American history, it has been blacks. It's been Asians. You know, we had an Asian expulsion act in America.
6: Okay,
9: you pick a minority.
6: Okay,
9: you say,
6: now, we just played you. We're going to play it again. Hakeem Jeffries, implying that the death of Nolan Wells was because of race and that there's a cover-up. And you have Bernie Sanders saying demagogues have always picked somebody. You're picking white people. Falsely assuming that Nolan Wells' friends, who are white, and although there was one black guy there, and the medical examiner and the coroner, I don't know their race, are somehow in some sort of conspiracy to prevent the truth from coming out over the death of a black guy when the death has been determined to be an accidental drowning. The grand jury did not return an indictment, and there were blacks in the grand jury, Hispanics, Asians, and Native American. And Bernie Sanders is just now describing exactly what Hakeem Jeffries is doing right now. Here's Hakeem Jeffries.
10: The Mississippi grand jury decision with respect to Nolan Wells is very disappointing and leaves a lot of questions unanswered. Nolan Wells was a star athlete, and yet the claim is that he accidentally drowned. Nolan Wells allegedly gave his keys, his wallet, and his cell phone to his friends. Why in the world would he do that? An independent autopsy found that Nolan Wells had trauma and severe bruising to his head. And yet, that appears inconsistent with an accidental drowning. A lot of questions remain. We're going to make sure we get the answers. Justice delayed for Nolan Wells will not be justice denied.
6: Why, Hakeem Jeffries, did this multi-ethnic grand jury refuse to return an indictment or charge for or refuse to rule this a homicide? Why? And Brandon Tatum just explained. All these kids left their cell phones on the boat. Probably didn't want them to get wet. Tom Sowell talks about how people can be convinced by an idea when even there's virtually no evidence to support that idea. Number 44.
11: So this brings us to affirmative action, of course. Mm. And let's take a look at the 2003 Supreme Court case, Grutter versus Bollinger, in which the Supreme Court upheld the affirmative action admissions policy of the University of Michigan Law School. Writing for the majority, Justice Sandra Day O'Connor. The Constitution, quote, does not prohibit the tailored use of race in admissions decisions to further a compelling interest in obtaining the educational benefits that flow from a diverse student body, close quote. That's pretty high sounding. What's wrong with that?
12: It would have been nice if she could produce one speck of evidence for it.
11: Doesn't it feel intuitively correct, though?
12: No.
11: That you put students together with other students of different backgrounds?
12: Yeah, let's assume for the sake of argument that it is intuitively accepted. That doesn't relieve you from having to look at the evidence to find out if that's true. One of the things that when I was taking my kids around to pick colleges, I would go into the lunchroom at lunchtime and look around. And if I found that all the black kids were at one table and all the white kids were at a different table. I knew what the atmosphere was at that school. Mm. I went to school in the 50s. I never saw that. Mm. So you say what the benefits are going to be, and then you come along and test it. You don't just say that sounds so wonderful, and there's no need to go any further. And if you look at what has happened in these places, you find that the polarization is far greater after these policies are followed than there were before.
13: So the test, this never occurred to me before, but I think we've just invented the Sowell test.
12: Well,
13: test is not admissions.
12: Uh-huh.
13: The test is whether there's diversity at the lunch table.
12: Well, there's that.
13: Or people sitting with their groups of their own.
12: Oh, yes.
6: The compelling state interest of diversity. Really? And as Thomas Sowell said, what's your evidence of this? Now, when it comes to supplements, two things matter most. 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The president of France says Hamas has never been active in the West Bank. Beam me up, Scotty.

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3: Fox News, I'm Tom Bergotti. President Trump greeting China's President Xi Jinping at Joint Base Andrews ahead of their official meeting at the White House tomorrow. He tells reporters they had a very good day.
4: We had some good meetings in terms of various things. I won't go into details. You'll be reading about it pretty soon. But we had some very good meetings.
3: The president is expected to discuss the Iran war and artificial intelligence with Xi. He's likely to pitch a hotline meant to address security issues. Venezuelan acting President Delcy Rodriguez addresses the United Nations General Assembly for the first time.
5: Thanking President Trump for resuming diplomatic ties, calling the dispute with the U.S. and earthquakes in Venezuela major tests of its life as a nation. Stressing recovery will take time, but noting Venezuela has started a democratic process and there will be elections.
3: That's Fox's Kristen Goodwin. 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
9: 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I am Larry Elder. We are Salem News Channel. The President of France at the United Nations, speaking at the General Assembly, said, and I'm quoting him, Emmanuel Macron, Hamas has never been active in the West Bank. Look at what's happening in the West Bank. Where day in, day out, we're seeing violations. In the name of what? Hamas has never been active in the West Bank, end of quote. Okay. Hamas does not rule the West Bank, as it does Gaza. But it has long had a presence there, and it's carried out numerous attacks against Israelis. Just a few days ago, on Sunday, a terrorist from Hamas organization murdered a man named Atanyo Shokram, who's bathing his sons in a spring ahead of Yom Kippur. The finance minister of Israel said, quote, "This is just one attack of hundreds of attacks carried out by the Hamas terror organization. The terror organization fuels Arab terrorism in Judea and Samaria, which some people call the West Bank, and it is a significant part of it and of its operations. Has never been active in the West Bank. He's about as well informed as Ed Sheeran. Now, Biden, by the way, in 2024, described his administration's goals. Number 38.
0: Our administration has invested over $150 billion to make progress and other sustainable development goals. It includes $20 billion for food security, over $50 billion for global health. We've mobilized billions more in private sector investment. We've taken the most ambitious climate action in history. We've moved to rejoin the Paris Agreement on day one. And today, my country is finally on track to cut emissions in half by 2030. On track to honor my pledge to quadruple climate financing to developing nations with $11 billion thus far this year. We've rejoined the World Health Organization, donating 700 million doses of COVID vaccine to 117 countries. We must now move quickly to face Mpox outbreak in Africa. We're prepared to commit $500 million to help African countries prevent and respond to Mpox and to donate 1 million doses of Mpox vaccine.
9: Now, that's Biden speaking at the United Nations. After all, Biden says that climate change is the existential threat facing the world. Trump lists his accomplishments. Number 39.
8: I have no interest in leaving dangers to grow for another day. I do not believe in letting problems fester. They only become harder to solve. So while others have talked, I have acted. While others have spoken of peace, I have made peace. While others have ignored threats, I have confronted them. While others have talked of courage, America has shown it. While others have promised strength, I have used it to make America the most powerful country in the world. Working with many nations in this room, we are solving decades of intractable challenges, and we are settling years of unfinished business, and we're doing it well. There is no better example of a danger that was allowed to gather strength at the world's peril than the number one sponsor of terror, the Islamic Republic of Iran. For 51 years, the fanatical Iranian regime has ruled by bloodshed and mass murder, spreading death and carnage and chaos across the entire Middle East and beyond. They were the bully of the Middle East, but they are the bully no more. From the first day I entered the political arena, I've been unwavering. I will never allow Iran to have a nuclear weapon.
9: So Biden spoke of all the work that he's done to combat climate change. By the way, what would happen to the climate if Iran had a nuclear weapon and used it? Just a thought. Now, 7 years ago, to follow up on Biden's bragging about what he's done to combat climate change, 7 years ago, AOC said the world was going to be done, ended, in 12 years because of global warming. Number 40.
10: We're like, the world is going to end in 12 years if we don't address climate change. And your biggest issue is your biggest issue is how are we going
9: to
10: pay
9: for it?
10: We've
9: got, what, 5 years to go then. 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
1: 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I am Larry Elder. We are News Channel. 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Before I go back to the phones, let's spend a little time on this story. I think it's very interesting. Have you ever heard of somebody named Motaz Azaiza, A-Z-A-I-Z-A? I'm probably butchering the pronunciation of his last name. He's a Palestinian journalist and photographer. And he gave a 3-hour interview to a podcast in Arabic. Now, to give you an idea of how respected this guy is, he was named one of Time Magazine's most 100 influential people, received a bunch of international awards, became one of the biggest Palestinian voices documenting the war between Israel and Gaza. That's what makes what he candidly admitted so important. He talked about how Hamas suppresses the ability of journalists to tell the truth about what's going on. I'm just surprised he has been so candid. Again, these are not allegations from an Israeli government official or some pro-Israel organization. This is a Palestinian journalist who became famous for documenting the war. He described a WhatsApp group called SMART, managed by Hamas-affiliated media, connected to the border between the Gaza Strip and Egypt. He talked about what happens when journalists criticize Hamas. He described a scene, for example, when people emerging from an ambulance shouted criticism at Hamas. May God take revenge on Hamas. Hamas members forced him, the journalist, to turn off his camera. When Palestinians blamed Israel, the cameras kept rolling. When Palestinians blamed Hamas, the cameras got shut off. He admitted that Hamas enforces a selective narrative, claiming victory or ownership over military acts while deflecting blame or civilian grievances, making it difficult for independent media to show what's really going on. He said stepping outside of this framework exposes journalists to intense backlash, including organized online campaigns, accusations of treason, even physical intimidation inside of Gaza. He acknowledged that he struggled whether to publish certain material showing Palestinians criticizing Hamas, because he said he'd never seen a Gaza journalist publish any material criticizing Hamas. He admitted he grew up supporting Hamas and that the idea and culture of resistance was part of his childhood environment. This is an incredible admission and shows you why we're only seeing one side, and that side that Hamas wants to see. Take October 7. He said that he filmed Israeli hostages being beaten by Palestinian crowds after they were kidnapped to the Gaza Strip. He said he chose not to publish it because he feared the publication would allow Israel to identify the people involved. Which raises a question, doesn't it? How much of what happened on October 7 was never published because Palestinian journalists feared the consequences to them and to their families if they published it? A Palestinian political analyst named Ahmad Fawad Akhtabi commented on this interview that this Palestinian journalist and photographer, had. Here's what he said, and I'm quoting him. Motas Aziza, a Gazan journalist, evacuated during the war, and someone who's personally attacked me, is finally saying the blunt truth. Gaza-based journalists, he puts journalists in quotes, meaning they're not really journalists, whether tied to Al Jazeera, Hamas, foreign outlets, or social media, systematically self-censor and hid anti-Hamas sentiments inside the strip. Their mission was to maintain a narrative centered solely on Israel and to erase any dissent, criticism of Hamas, or diversity in Palestinian views. He says Aziza described how he struggled with supposed journalists to shut off cameras whenever Gazans condemned or Hamas tried to hold it. So to anyone, he said, repeating the line that Gaza has had more journalists killed than World War II and Vietnam combined, should think very carefully about from whom they're getting this information and what they're really calling a journalist. In a territory, quote, fully controlled by a violent extremist organization responsible for severe harm and repression, end of quote. So these are two Palestinians I've just now quoted you. Not Israel, not a pro-Israel group, Palestinian journalist who gave that three-hour interview, and then another one who commented on that three-hour interview. And you wonder why people like Macron says things like Hamas has never operated in the West Bank, the so-called West Bank, when in fact they have. Explains why a lot of people claim that Israel has committed a genocide. Not only do they not know what a genocide is, they're being fed a steady stream of lies by Hamas. And any journalist that dares put out a counter-narrative could be killed. And you wonder why people are so ignorant and ill-informed. That's just part of it. Meanwhile, in Canada, man just armed with a shotgun opened fire on a police officer stationed outside Ontario Synagogue during Yom Kippur, triggering a shootout involving as many as 30 shots. The 29-year-old armed man turned out to be a former member of the military and reportedly blamed Israel for COVID. I kid you not. I'm Larry Elder.
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3: Rich, how are you?
4: 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Larry, you're one of my favorite guys on the radio.
3: Thank you. Probably
4: the smartest anywhere. I'm just calling to entreat you and to adjure you, if you will, to call the president to get our messaging out there. Because we have a scenario where in the left is just basically screaming at everybody, we're insane. And all we have to do is play what they're saying on TV ads from now until the midterms. And I think we can turn this into a turkey shoot. I want your opinion on that.
3: Well, I think you're right. I think we have to use our own words against them. These people are insane. By insane, I mean politically. Abolish ICE. Abolish the Senate. Add four people to the Supreme Court. Have the president be elected from the House. 32-hour work week. $50 an hour livable wage. I can go on and on and on. Newt Gingrich, by the way, says that the polling has been bad. And it overstates Democrat strength and understates Republican strength. So maybe things aren't as bad as it looks. Number 34.
5: And just give you some sense of these people are crazy. I mean, they're not just left wing. They're crazy. And I think every time people start to say, well, I'm not sure how happy I am, they look at the alternative. And that's why you see these poll numbers that, which, by the way, a 5% lead in the way polls are done in this country means the Republicans are either tied or ahead. I mean, there have been huge studies that the polling in this country is consistently overstates Democratic strength and understates Republican strength. Now, I think we have a tough campaign ahead, but I think it's a campaign that the Trump White House is ready for. And I think if you go state by state, you find that the Democrats have nominated people who, in the end, are not going to be acceptable.
3: 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She once even tweeted against interracial couples. Are you kidding me? 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
8: A high-level White House sit-down. I'm Lisa LaSera, Fox News. President Trump set to meet with China's President Xi Jinping tomorrow, and artificial intelligence will be a main topic of conversation. This afternoon, the president greeted Xi at Joint Base Andrews.
9: I would say you have the entire tech world, the entire banking world, and a lot more. No, you have I think it's sort of the, if you go by points, I think it's the ultimate crowd.
8: The president expected to pitch a hotline meant to discuss security issues and a proposal to allow Chinese companies to produce cars.

0: cars in the U.S. Senate Democratic leader Chuck Schumer calling on President Trump to block China from gaining access to U.S.-made AI chips.
1: Trump has a very important choice to make, to bend the knee to the CCP or stand up to Xi and keep the U.S. ahead of China on AI.
0: The Trump administration has allowed NVIDIA to sell a powerful AI chip to China with some restrictions. Supporters say the move helps keep China from developing its own AI chip. One day after President Trump threatened to annihilate Iran, Iran's president delivered a defiant speech of his own at the United Nations, claiming his country's people had been victims of terrorism by the U.S. The new leader of Venezuela has delivered her first address to the U.N. General Assembly.
2: Venezuela's acting president, Delcy Rodriguez, says the recent energy deal with the U.S. will help global energy balance, thanking President Trump for resuming diplomatic ties, calling the dispute with the U.S. and earthquakes in Venezuela major tests of its life as a nation, stressing recovery will take time, but noting Venezuela has started a democratic process and there will be elections.
0: Fox's Kristen Goodwin. Rodriguez took over after a U.S. military raid in January that deposed then-leader Nicolas Maduro and brought him to the U.S. to face drug trafficking charges. 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
4: Tonight, expect partly cloudy skies with a low of 58. Tomorrow, Thursday, we'll bring some peaks of sunshine with a high of 69. Thursday night will be partly cloudy with a low of 57. As we head into Friday, anticipate considerable cloudiness in the morning, giving way to a mix of clouds and sun in the afternoon with a high of 68. I'm meteorologist Jason Caterina on AM 560, The Answer.
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5: 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A lot of foreign labor coming in. We work for low wages and then leave. And that's not the jobs market now. 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
15: 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I am Larry Elder. 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Speaking of not being able to succeed without teeth, the mayor who made that comment, L.A. mayor, according to a new poll, is down almost 11 points against her DSA opponent. Meanwhile, Steve Hilton was talking about street vendors, illegal street vendors, and Karen Bass mocked his accent. Number 60.
16: Four, the city estimates roughly 50,000 street vendors operate across L.A., yet only 687 with active permits.
17: As governor, what can you do?
18: So what I've said is that we will send a bill to the legislature to overturn that law and to save small business.
16: On our walk, we saw shoes, cologne, and food.
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17: Where are all these people going to go? This is their livelihood out here.
18: Well, excuse me, if you look at why they passed this law, they did it to give illegal immigrants the chance to earn some money.
19: Food in California, and there are real street tacos, and you don't get them in some establishment that's been around for a long time. You get it on the street.
16: Hilton's opponent, Javier Becerra, has taken a different position this summer, publicly praising street food.
20: The governor's race right now is over. Our governor's name is Javier Becerra.
16: Well, L.A. Mayor Karen Bass, just days ago on the Flagrant and Funny podcast, also took aim at Hilton.
20: A Republican cannot win in this state. And yet, a Republican with a British accent?
21: Oh, I know, right?
18: Is that what Karen Bass is all about? Attacking an immigrant with a funny accent? These people who lecture us about racism and democracy? What a joke. Why don't you do something about the squalor that L.A. has become?
16: Hilton pointing out the trash, drinking.
17: Is it happy hour? Or?
22: It's happy hour somewhere around the world, you know?
17: Okay.
18: Good point.
16: And drug use.
18: This is not acceptable.
16: The candidate arguing something has to change.
18: Enough is enough. It's gone on long enough. It's too much. We pay taxes that are too high to have to put up with this crap.
16: We reached out to Javier Becerra's staff to see if we can get an interview on this topic or some sort of statement. They said no comment. Reporting in West L.A., Matthew Seedorf, Fox 11
15: now,
16: News.
15: Can you imagine what would have happened if Steve Hilton had mocked somebody's Mexican accent, Latin accent? Are you kidding me? Meanwhile, the DNC chair has called out Hassan Piker by name. That took a while. Number 67.
0: Well, let me just say that I think it's absolutely disgusting and deplorable the things that Hassan Piker has said, right? But he does not represent the Democratic Party. And he certainly doesn't represent the viewpoints of almost every one of our candidates and our elected officials. And so that's all I'll say on that.
15: Hassan Piker is a gift that keeps on giving. Here's what he recently said about what he wants to happen inside the Democratic Party. Number 71.
1: Like, I will throw you in prison, okay? I want to put you physically behind a prison. I want Chinese-style communism to happen inside of the Democratic Party right now, okay? I want to do cultural revolution when I see that.
15: Now, Trump, as you know, has banned CNN and MS Now and Politico from the White House. Here's what he said about this, number 65.
2: I'm talking about national security, and I think we have a right to clean out fake news. You know, news is fake. And by the way, they said they were going to be here, but they came. You know, I knew that would happen. What, are they not going to be with President Xi tomorrow? So, but they said, we will not cover Trump. This is something you don't have to know about. You don't have to. You won't have this problem. But, you know, we have a lot of fake news. And I think when news is fake and it's actually dangerous, I think we have a right to clear it out.
23: How is it dangerous? Could you just elaborate? How are these news media outlets dangerous?
2: Oh, when they make statements about the war, when they make false statements, false malicious, and they don't have sources, but they say they do. No, it's very dangerous for our country, and I won't stand for it.
15: Can you imagine what would happen to their ratings if they stopped covering Donald Trump? He's box office. J.D. Vance says, Politico still will be able to write what they want to write, number 21.
24: Well, I think the danger is that it further erodes trust in our public institutions, right? I'm one of these people who actually really believes you need an honest news media. You need, you know, if I have a question about what's going on in the world, I want to be able to turn on the TV or read an article and know, you know, maybe it's not perfect, but it's at least coming from a place where the person writing it is trying to tell me the truth. The problem with a few of these media outlets, I wouldn't even say it's most, but some of the bigger media outlets, is they're not really news organizations. It's not that they have a liberal bias. I wouldn't like that, but I'd be okay with it. The problem is that they are effectively propaganda arms of the left. If you look at just the independent analysis, Harvard analysis of the reporting of CNN or Politico, it's somewhere between 92 and 98% of their stories about Donald Trump are negative. That's not honest and fair reporting. That is propaganda. And when you're engaged in that kind of propaganda, you should not expect to get special access to the people's White House. You know, I've heard a lot of people say that we've banned Politico. Politico will still write their crazy articles. They will still misrepresent what we say and do. What's different is that they don't have an office in the White House anymore. But if you're going to have that, you're going to have that White House office, I think it's reasonable for us to expect that you're at least going to try to be fair. And if you're going to be a propaganda arm of the left, why would Donald Trump give you special access to his White House? It's not a ban. It's the refusal to grant special access to people who are engaged in dishonest reporting.
15: And this is what exactly Trump is talking about. After he did a CNN town hall, Anderson Cooper just went off on him. This is back in May of 2023. Number 23.
25: Many of you have expressed deep anger and disappointment. Many of you are upset that someone who attempted to destroy our democracy was invited to sit on a stage in front of a crowd of Republican voters to answer questions.
15: Hold on.
25: And predictably...
15: Hold on. Attempting to destroy our democracy. Continue, please.
25: Continued to spew lie after lie after lie.
15: Lie after
25: and
15: lie after
25: I
15: lie.
25: Get it.
15: Continued to spew lie after lie after lie. And I get it. Because... the criticism was, why did you, CNN, give this man a platform? Continue.
25: It was disturbing. It was disturbing to see and hear that person refer to a black law enforcement officer as a thug, an adjective he used many times to describe black men, and call Caitlin Collins.
15: Hold on. I've heard him call a lot of people thugs. Why are you assuming that when somebody uses the word thug, they're talking about somebody black? Who's the bigot here? Continue.
25: Many times describe black men and call Caitlin Collins, the moderator, nasty, which is what he calls any woman who stands up to him. It was disturbing.
15: Hold on.
25: To hear.
15: Hold on. He calls any woman who stands up to him nasty. Have you seen what the man calls men? Donald Trump is an equal opportunity insulter. But here he is suggesting that Donald Trump only insults women, and when he uses the word thug, it's a racist term. This is what Donald Trump's talking about. This is CNN. Continue.
25: Collins, the moderator, nasty, which is what he calls any woman who stands up to him. It was disturbing to hear him speak so highly of QAnon conspirators and insurrectionists who assaulted police officers in our democracy on January 6th. And it was awful to hear him spread ridiculous lies about the election. And it was certainly disturbing to hear that audience, young and old, our fellow citizens, people who love their kids and go to church, laugh and applaud his lies and his continued defamation of a woman who, according to a jury of his peers, is sexually...
15: Okay, you get the point. This is a Democrat House member named Don Beyer, Virginia, and he calls the ban a move of dictators. But then he's reminded of Biden error censorship, number 59.
3: I just wanted to ask you about the media ban over in the White House. You did a post earlier yesterday saying that Steve Scalise was lying when he pointed out that more than 440 reporters lost their press pass under the Biden administration. Now Trump has obviously banned CNN, MS Now, Politico. But what is the lie here? Can you just tell us?
4: The lie was that 440 reporters lost their press passes. There's no way that could be true to the best of my knowledge. So.
3: But... Yeah. That they did, that many of them were, you know, banned. There was even one man named Simon Atiba who worked for an African news outlet who was banned because Karine Jean-Pierre didn't like his line of questioning. Like, she literally just kicked him out because she didn't like his questions. Do you think that's fair?
4: I don't know anything about that case. What I do know is that the first thing that dictators and autocrats do is they ban the press. Mm-hmm. And so when you take nationally known, recognized press, things like MS Now, CNN, and Politico, and ban them from the White House, this is a total attempt to suppress any news that the president doesn't like. And you certainly didn't see anything like this from, I can't think of, there may have been individual reporters who may not even have been reporters. They may have been fake people. Mm-hmm. Who knows what those 440 are, if even that's a true fact. But you never saw any president, including the Bushes or Reagan or anything else, banning major networks or major newspapers from the White House.
15: More on this exchange because it really got entertaining. Now, you heard me talk about Relief Factor for years because I believe in taking care of ourselves so we can enjoy life to the fullest. But there's another member of the family we do just about anything for, our dogs. They're with us for the walks, quiet evenings, and so many of life's best moments. Then one day you notice they're slowing down. 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
15: 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We are Salem News Channel. 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Back to this exchange between the reporter with Lindell TV and Congressman Beyer.
3: Commented with Fox under his administration. He didn't allow Fox to cover a certain event with an individual who was interviewing at the White House. But also,
11: well, there Fox was in the White House all 8 years Obama was there.
3: There was quite a bit of censorship during the COVID era. I mean, anyone who, you know, spoke out against the safe and effective narrative was censored. Many people who tried to sound the alarm on the, you know, damage the vaccine, the so-called vaccine did, where they had their accounts silenced, censored, shut down, and that was cheered on by many in the legacy media. Do you think that's correct now, looking back?
11: Well, first of all, I think that that's incorrect, that the vaccine saved hundreds of thousands of lives, and the people that didn't get vaccinated is where the death rate soared. So I think that is really important to follow the science and the facts on that.
3: Oh, but there are so many people that have suffered adverse reactions from the vaccine, the poison injection, the DNA-altering experimental injection. Many doctors, I mean, Dr. Peter McCullough has been the foremost expert on it, sounding the alarm. Do you know anything about what the work
11: that
3: he's done?
11: All I know is that all sounds crazy stuff.
3: I
11: don't want to go into the QAnon, because that's just not, look, that is not good scientists. And you're always going to find a renegade physician someplace, but... that's crazy.
3: Well, then why won't Fauci answer any of these questions? I mean, he pled the fifth countless times.
11: He explained very clearly why he pled the fifth, because Rand Paul is going after him no matter what he said.
3: Oh, okay. Thank you, Congressman.
15: Mark is in L.A. Magnificent Mark, how are you?
26: Hey, Larry. Well, the hypocrite Republicans, which I love, Vince just said that He doesn't like the media because 92 to 98% is bad things. But yet when Newsmax, Salem, or Fox attacked Obama, which was probably 100%, they had nothing to say. And on that same note, Larry...
15: Hold on. Criticizing something and attacking them and distorting the truth are two different things. What did I do about Obama that was untruthful? I didn't like Obamacare. I didn't like the Iran deal. I didn't like raising taxes on capital gains. But what did I say about him that was a lie, that was untrue?
26: Well, but we're not talking about you, Larry. We're talking about...
15: You said Republicans. I'm a Republican. You said Salem. I'm with Salem. Sounds like my name is on that accusation.
26: Well, since you brought up Salem, thank you very much, Larry. Remember you read the theme from the CEO of Salem that said he does not support what the other...
15: You know what, Mark? We're gonna ask Mark something because you don't seem to want to own up to your big fat lies. Was Hillary lying when she called Donald Trump illegitimate for 4 years?
26: No,
15: she wasn't. Wow! When she said the election was stolen in 2016, she wasn't lying.
26: She was.
15: So you take back what you just now said when she said he was illegitimate. You take that back?
26: Yes.
15: Okay, good. Was the Russiagate collusion story a big fat lie?
26: Not 100%, and it's never been proven to be 100%, Larry.
15: What are you talking about? The Mueller report found no collusion, no obstruction of justice.
26: The Mueller report.
15: And we found out that Hillary Clinton paid for the Steele dossier, which was used to get the FISA warrants. The DNC also paid for it. Obama knew it after Trump gets elected. Obama calls the same intelligence officials in and says, give me a new intelligence report. This time, I want you to say that the Russians were interfering to elect Donald Trump. Does that not bother you? These are big, fat, juicy lies. Boasting about crowd sizes. These are big, fat, juicy lies. The Russia collusion thing, big, fat lie. Calling Donald Trump illegitimate, big, fat lie. Former President Jimmy Carter said the Russians put him there, big, fat lie. And Joe Biden launched his campaign, Mark, with an ad saying, and then the president said the words that shocked the world. There are very fine people on both sides. So his campaign was launched with a big fat lie. Laptop story turned out to be a lie. That letter that was signed by 51 intelligence officials saying it had all the hallmarks of Russian disinformation. That was a big fat lie. These are big fat lies that altered the outcome of the election. You're not bothered by that?
26: A little.
15: Okay. All right. I'll just let you wipe off the blood. Thanks, Mark, for calling. I appreciate it. A little. Now, Donald Trump posted a video of him on the Oprah Winfrey Show back in 1988. He sounds like the same guy, number 45.
12: Last year, criticizing U.S. foreign policy. What would you do differently, Donald?
13: I'd make our allies, forgetting about the enemies you can't talk to so easily. I'd make our allies pay their fair share. We're a debtor nation. Something's going to happen over the next number of years with this country because you can't keep going on losing $200 billion. And yet we let Japan come in and dump everything right into our markets and everything. It's not free trade. If you ever go to Japan right now and try to sell something, forget about it, Oprah. Just forget about it. It's almost impossible. They don't have laws against it. They just make it impossible. They come over here. They sell their cars, their VCRs. They knock the hell out of our companies. And, hey, I have tremendous respect for the Japanese people. I mean, you can respect somebody that's beating the hell out of you, but they are beating the hell out of this country. Kuwait, they live like kings. The poorest person in Kuwait, they live like kings. And yet they're not paying. We make it possible for them to sell their oil. Why aren't they paying us 25% of what they're making? It's a joke.
12: This sounds like political presidential talk to me. And I know people have talked to you about whether or not you want to run. Would you ever?
13: Probably not. But I do get tired of seeing the country ripped off.
12: Why would you not?
13: I just don't think I really have the inclination to do it. I love what I'm doing. I really like it.
12: Also, it doesn't pay as well.
13: No, it doesn't. But, you know, I just probably wouldn't do it, Oprah. I probably wouldn't, but I do get tired of seeing what's happening with this country. And if it got so bad, I would never want to rule it out totally because I really am tired of seeing what's happening with this country, how we're really making other people live like kings, and we're not.
12: What do you think of this year's presidential race, the way it's shaping up?
13: Well, it's going to be very interesting. I think that probably George Bush has an advantage. in terms of the election. I think that probably people would say that he's got like that little edge in terms of the incumbency, et cetera, et cetera. But I think Jesse Jackson's done himself very proud. I think Michael Dukakis has done one hell of a job. And George Bush has done a hell of a job. You know, they all went in there sort of as semi-underdogs, including George Bush, and they've all come out. I think people that are around all three of those candidates can be very proud of the jobs they've done.
12: You've said, though, that if you did run for president, you believe you'd win.
13: Well, I don't know. I think I'd win. I tell you what, I wouldn't go in to lose. I've never gone in to lose in my life. And if I did decide to do it, I think I'd be inclined. I would say that I would have a hell of a chance of winning, because I think people, I don't know how your audience feels, but I think people are tired of seeing the United States ripped off. And I can't promise you everything, but I can tell you one thing. This country would make one hell of a lot of money from those people that for 25 years have taken advantage. It wouldn't be the way it's been. Believe me.
15: Did Donald Trump just compliment the candidacy of Jesse Jackson? But Trump's a racist. I'm Larry Elder.
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17: Fox News, I'm Chris DeMeo. President Trump greeting China's President Xi Jinping ahead of their meeting at the White House Thursday.
18: We had some good meetings in terms of various things. I won't go into details. You'll be reading about it pretty soon. But we had some very good meetings.
17: The president is expected to discuss the Iran war and artificial intelligence with Xi. All eyes are on the cost of oil as the midterms are fast approaching. Treasury Secretary Scott Bessent is optimistic.
19: There are two kinds of inflation. There's headline inflation and core inflation. And what we've seen is that we do have a supply shock here with the Iran conflict. We're going to get to the other side of this. On the other side, what we've seen is this has not moved through to core inflation. Core inflation has actually moved down.
17: Bessent appearing on Fox's special report. 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

0: 888-971-SAGE, 888-971-7243. I am Larry Elder. We are Salem News Channel. Trump refused to apologize at the UN for the military strikes on drug cartels. Number 37.
1: By vicious gangs and bloodthirsty drug cartels, destabilized by uncontrolled migration and infiltrated by hostile foreign adversaries, foreign sick, demented adversaries. But not anymore. We're reasserting American power, including American military power where necessary, in our region and around the world to create a safer future for all of us. It's happening, and it's happening quickly. Upon taking office, I designated the drug cartels as foreign terrorist organizations and unleashed the United States Armed Forces to eliminate them. The cartels are the ISIS of the Western Hemisphere, not good people. They're enemies at war with civilization, using murder, rape, torture, and extortion as instruments of terror. Like ISIS, they should be killed, exiled, or detained as enemy combatants without the possibility of release, which is what we're doing. To that end, the United States has carried out dozens of strikes on cartel drug boats, destroying 97% of the drugs coming into the ocean and sea. You've seen it. They disappear very quickly, and we're down 90%. They're down 97%. Nobody thought that was possible. It was a big source of delivery.
0: Meanwhile, on CNN, Scott Jennings forced his panelists to recognize that the Danish Prime Minister praised both Trump's deal and the United States. Number 43.
2: I thought one more thing that happened today that was of note was, if you listened to what the Prime Minister of Denmark said today about the deal that they have made with President Trump in the United States, if you listen to her comments about the historic relationship that we've had, about how strong it is, about how this agreement is going to make it even stronger, about how we're going to keep the Russians and the Chinese from circling around this strategic piece of property that President Trump has long had his eye on. It was a momentous thing. Yes, it was
3: a
2: momentous thing. And for a year and a half, or almost 2 years now, I've been listening to everyone have a complete and total hysterical meltdown about this, about how we've ruined our relationship with Denmark, about how this has weakened Europe and weakened NATO, blah, blah, blah.
3: Correct.
2: If you listen to her speech today, it could not have been more pro-American and pro-Trump and pro-national security, and it was perfect.
3: Yeah, but
2: and it got done. Listen. It got done despite all the hysteria. So when I hear the same hysteria, people coming out here and claiming somehow we've decimated the entire Iranian military, and that means they're winning.
4: I somehow feel like maybe we're on the right track.
0: She really praised it. Praised the deal. Praised Trump. Now, Trump reveals that U.S. officials had a three-hour meeting with Iranian leaders yesterday. Number 56.
5: Anyone from your team met with the Iranian delegation? Anyone from, or plans
6: yes.
5: to meet with who? What do you say?
6: Yeah, today.
5: How was that conversation, Mr. President?
6: About an hour ago.
5: Okay.
6: How went was very well. It ended an hour ago. It was a meeting that lasted for 3 hours. It ended an hour ago.
5: What was
6: it was a very good meeting. I mean, I must say, it's a very good. I can't imagine why they wouldn't want to do it. It's a greatness, potential greatness, or obliteration.
5: What are you
6: choices.
5: Mean,
6: I mean, it's
5: right you,
6: in one case, it's obliteration, and the other alternative is potential greatness. It could be a great country.
0: And as he pointed out, for 50 years, we've had this threat. He's the only president who's done anything about it. And the world is better off for it. 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
1: 888-971-SAGE, 888-971-7243. I am Larry Elder, Salem News Channel. Finally, the chair of the DNC has announced Hassan Piker by name. Hassan Piker, however, has been candid enough to admit he's got some flaws. And here it is, number five.
2: If anything, my biggest crime is that I speak too much like a white man. I see myself as a white person. I say I'm white all the time. And yet, there are plenty who don't see it that way.
1: Okay.
2: The name alone.
1: Okay. Biggest crime is I speak too much like a white man. I think of myself as a white man. Yet there are others who don't think of me as a white man. Caroline Leavitt told Sean Hannity that when the cameras are not rolling, a lot of people in the media come up to her and say, Caroline, I'm so sorry that I had to be so hostile. I'm so sorry I had to be so unfair. But I have bosses. And she talked about how the networks chose not to air Donald Trump live. Remember that one? Number 72.
3: For the president of the United States to address the nation and for networks to make the editorial decision themselves that they will not cover it for their audience, that's scary.
1: Chuck Schumer says Donald Trump's threats against Iran have not worked. Number 46.
4: Trump said he had to make a big decision, either to cut a deal with Iran or to drive them into hell with no chance of survival. What a sickening statement from a wannabe Nobel laureate for peace. He thinks he's being smart by threatening them. His threats over the last several months haven't worked, Donald. Nothing you've done has worked. End the damn war.
1: Okay. End the damn war. Meaning just leave, let them reconstitute their nuclear bomb, let them go back to funding their terror organizations. Just leave. And you see, he is exactly why the Iranians believe they can outlast Donald Trump. They're watching the same CNN that we watch. They know how unpopular Trump is, unpopular the war is. They think they can outweigh him. And Trump said to the United Nations, hey, I'm not driven by the midterms. No matter what happens, Iran is not going to get a nuclear bomb. Number 58 is Marco Rubio.
5: Well, I think the Iranians misread our system. I think the Iranians are under this illusion that Democrats are going to win in November and the president will no longer be able to do things against them. I just don't think they understand our system very well. Other countries do, but they don't seem to. In our system of government, obviously Congress, the legislative branch, is a very important branch of government. I served in it for 14 years, so I understand its powers, but I also understand its limitations. When it comes to the national security of our country, when it comes to the imposition of both sanctions and the use of military force, the president has extraordinary powers. Every president does. He's the commander-in-chief, both constitutional and otherwise, to be able to carry out those functions. So I think that the Iranians are fundamentally misreading our political system. And I think the president made it very clear yesterday, for him, the Iranian issue is not a political issue. It is the fact that for generations now, for almost 50 years, every American president, and frankly, every country in the world, for the most part, agrees that Iran can never have a nuclear weapon. But ultimately, no one ever does anything about it. And he's going to do something about it. And he's doing something about it. And you know, it comes at a price and at a cost. There's no doubt about it. But the cost of not doing something about it is substantially higher, especially for future generations.
1: And here is the president about Iran. Number 64.
6: The cowards and traitors would love to say the United States is low on munitions, but that's not true. We have more munitions than we could ever possibly even think of using, and we're building them at levels that we have never done before. We are adding to our stockpiles faster than we have ever been able to do before. Top of the line stuff. In addition, in the very near future, massive munition plants will be opening. There are 18 of them being built by the greatest defense companies in the world right now, 18 under construction. Some of them very quickly will be completed. They're almost there. And that rapid construction will be leading to very rapid deployment of missiles of every type and ammunition of every type, and we'll be able to supply our allies at a much faster rate than we're doing right now. I call on all nations to join us in enforcing the complete economic isolation of Iran until they stop their attacks on commercial shipping, relinquish their nuclear ambitions, and cease their support of terror. The terrorist regime is behaving badly, not because they are strong and confident, but because they are weak and desperate. If we stand united, we will soon see a world free of the last 51-year menace of Iranian terror, and oil prices will come plummeting down even lower than they were at the start of the conflict. And they were very low. In the United States, they were really low. With courage and resolve, anything is possible. Big changes can happen, and happen fast.
1: We come back. The Secretary of Treasury says starting today, every Iranian airline will be shut down worldwide. And Marco Rubio says several American media outlets are, in fact, rooting for Iran to win. And this is Iran's strength, not the Strait of Hormuz. The fact that so many Americans are completely clueless about how close they were to getting a nuke, or don't care, or believe that Donald Trump is lying, no matter what he says. Could Iran build a nuclear weapon they tried tomorrow? The answer, according to J.D. Vance, is no. Number 24.
7: When people say Iran, you have to finish the job. It's been denuclearized, right? Is Iran now capable of, what is the status of their nuclear program? It's gone, right?
8: Yeah, so we destroyed their nuclear facilities, three nuclear facilities in particular, with an amazing tactical strike. But also, it's about ensuring that they're not able to rebuild the program. That there really is a two-step process here. Could Iran build a nuclear weapon tomorrow if they tried to? No. Could Iran build a nuclear weapon in 6 months or a year if they tried to? No. But what the President of the United States is trying to ensure is they don't have the resources and they don't have the infrastructure to rebuild it. So 2 years from now, 3 years from now, 10 years from now, they continue to not be able to build a nuclear weapon. Now,
1: more on Iran when we come back. 888-971-SAGE. Do not leave town.
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0: strongly that why should I have people working in my building and in my office that I believe are not honestly covering my administration? That's how he feels. We're not closing CNN. There aren't a bunch of police officers or soldiers kicking down the doors of MSNBC or MS Now, whatever it's called, and arresting people and unplugging it from the grid. They're just not allowed to work from the workspace at the White House.
1: But there'll be no changes to your traveling pool of reporters.
0: Well, we haven't discussed it, but again, I think, okay. You know, the administration, this is a decision the White House made about coverage in the White House. But I'll do a press conference today, and I imagine there'll be reporters there tomorrow, and there'll be reporters there from every outlet. I don't ask them who they're with, and so forth. And I don't think the White House is saying they're not able to cover the president. What he is saying, they're going to all write stories and do stories about the president. What he is arguing is, why should I have these people? What right do they have to be embedded in this building? They can cover the White House. They just can't have a desk there.
2: Now, as you know, the Secretary of State under Biden, Antony Blinken, said the accusation that what Israel is doing in Gaza is a genocide is meritless. Kamala Harris is campaigning with Abdul El-Sayed. Here's what he said about her stance on Gaza versus his, number 68.
3: Well, look, I'll tell you this. My disagreements with the then Vice President's positions on Gaza are clear, and I still disagree with the position on which she ran in 2024. I have been absolutely clear about my commitment to peace, dignity, and self-determination for all people.
2: So the Biden-Harris administration said that the accusation that Israel is committing genocide in Gaza is meritless. She's campaigning with somebody who believes that Israel is committing a genocide. And he said, well, I just have a disagreement with her. I just have to work it out. Let's do this again tomorrow, shall we? Make sure you are on time. I will be. Good night, and God bless.
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11: A Washington welcome. I'm Lisa Lucera, Fox News. President Trump sits down tomorrow with China's President Xi Jinping as she makes his first state visit to the U.S. in more than a decade. Ahead of the meeting, Treasury Secretary Scott Bessent said a trade deal between the U.S. and China, which was to expire in November, has been extended to January.
12: We're going to see probably some announcements of maybe financial services, ag purchases. So there's quite a bit going on here.
11: On Fox's special report with Brett Baer, the president and Xi also expected to talk about artificial intelligence as tech leaders addressed the U.N. Security Council this afternoon, warning that AI needs regulations and guardrails. Ukrainian President Volodymyr Zelensky urging world leaders to keep up the sanctions against Russia, telling the U.N. General Assembly Russia's revenues must remain a target. Russia addresses the assembly Saturday. Iran's president responding to President Trump's warnings about escalating the seven-month-old conflict.
13: Iran's president says his country is not a terror state, but a victim.
14: Our innocent people have been the targets of cowardly attacks and aggression.

0: imposed upon our country, and we defended ourselves with utmost strength.
1: Masoud Pezeshkian addressing world leaders at the UN a day after President Trump says he has a big decision to make between making a deal with Iran or annihilating the Islamic State. Despite the heated rhetoric, Special Envoy Steve Witkoff says negotiators did meet with mediators for several hours Tuesday.
2: Fox's Jared Halpern at the White House. 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The Afghan Taliban says it had not carried out any attacks. 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
1: All right. Thank you, Scott Shannon. Thanks to all of you for being with us. Write down our toll-free telephone number. You want to be a part of the program. It's 800-941-SEAN. If you want to join us, I guess the joke of the day is that former New Jersey Governor Chris Christie saying that he is now considering a third presidential run in 2028 as the Republican Party faces a bleak midterm. I'm so sick of Chris Christie. You know, being used by, you know, ABC and Georgie Stephanopoulos, you know, as the voice of a conservative or a Republican, because he's neither. I mean, I'm so frustrated at the idea. Go run. It's going to be a joke. You're not going to get 2% of the vote. He was asked about, so am I looking into it? Yeah, I'm looking into it. Anybody that comes up here, meaning he was in New Hampshire at the time. And he says anyone who comes up here and has ever run for president, and not won and told you they're not thinking about it again is lying. He said this at the Granite State Summit on Responsible Gaming, per footage shared by WMUR9 Adam Sexton. And he said that once you go through the process of convincing yourself that you can be president, and the next step that you should be president, that does not leave your brain. So the way I look at it is this. If I'm going to go back home to my wife and say, I know you may not believe this, but the third time is the charm. And like I have a better real theory. You're not, Chris, you're wasting your time and whoever gives you money, whatever, you're a waste of time. You know, I'm getting a little bit frustrated, and I shouldn't be frustrated because I have a bit of a moral quandary dilemma. And that is when I read off the DSA's agenda, which we have covered at length, eliminate the Senate and your ability to choose the president and pack in the courts and amnesty for illegals, abolishing borders, abolishing ICE, ending all deportations, defunding the Department of War. Then, of course, no cash bail and the Green New Deal and abolishing police and prisons and, you know, guaranteed government daycare, guaranteed government date night babysitters, government guaranteed jobs and government guaranteed salaries and government guaranteed healthy food and government guaranteed $212 trillion. You know, and then I run the risk. And then people say, Hannity, you're repeating yourself. Well, there's a method to my madness, but then I get one group of people that tells me, Hannity, what are you doing? We already heard that. I'm okay, fair enough. But the purpose, the method to my madness is that you are able to recall this in the next 41 days so you can tell your friends and your neighbors and your coworkers and your family and anybody you run into what's at stake in this election. Okay. Then if I talk about an economic miracle that is unfolding before our eyes, which is we have the new census income data and Hispanic and African American poverty is at an all-time low. I know nobody else in the corrupt and abusively biased legacy media mob will tell you this, or that incomes for the lowest 25% of Americans rose to the highest level ever. Or that I point out that median income rose to the highest level ever, $87,600. All reversals from Biden, or that the Atlanta Fed is predicting growth for the third quarter at 5.1%, more than double what Biden averaged. Okay, I know their numbers. I know they don't translate for some people, but I'm just telling you things are changing and changing dramatically. If I point out a truth that between Biden and his years and Obama and his years, you know, the price of a barrel of oil closed over $100 a barrel for over 1,000 days. Okay, that's information nobody else is giving you, and that under Trump, both terms, nearly 6 years. Only 67 days to give you perspective. Yeah, I know we had to prevent the Iranians from getting a nuclear weapon. We had to. We didn't have a choice. or if I, you know, spend the time. I've stopped on TV because I have the ability on TV to visually put on this screen all the president's accomplishments. Not a single illegal released into the country in 16 months. Last year alone, negative net migration into this country, the first time in over half a century, you know, or the over 10,000 people, narco-terrorist ties that have been prevented from entering the country, or the 10,000 gang members arrested because Trump cracking down on Biden-Harris Mayorkas illegals, or the fentanyl act that the president put in place, or designating Latin American cartels as terrorist groups, Trente Aragua, MS-13, or the lowest murder rate in American history in 2025, down another 23% this year, violent crime down as well, double digits, rapes down 18.6%, again, on top of last year's records, and getting 10 of the 10 most wanted. Biden got 4 in 4 years. These are all massive accomplishments. Eliminating DEI in our military, declaring, a board of peace and helping peace in Cambodia against Thailand and Kosovo and Serbia, Rwanda, Pakistan and India, Ethiopia and Egypt, Armenia, Azerbaijan, Israel and Hamas. Nobody thought that was possible. You know, saying that there are two sexes, male and female. I know you wouldn't think the government that would matter, but in this day and age, it does. The president banning federal funding and sponsorship promotion of chemical surgical mutilation of minors. That's a pretty big deal to me. The president protecting women's sports, pretty big deal to me. The MAHA movement, pretty big deal to me. Largest deregulation ever. Largest tax cuts in American history. You know, I don't think America's overtaxed. I mean, undertaxed. I think we're overtaxed. Offering every American $5,000 as a benefit, for all the income that is now being generated because of tariffs by this country that the president put in place because we were treated unfairly by all these foreign countries. Again, the largest tax cuts in history. No tax tips, overtime, Social Security. Manufacturing, we're bringing semiconductor manufacturing into America. Those facilities are being built now. Same with pharmaceuticals, same with automobiles. And this is my dilemma, is that, I do it, I bring it up, I tell you information that I know you're not going to get from the legacy media mob, and then people get mad. And then people say, you're not bringing it up enough. I mean, for crying out loud, I just feel at times I can't win. All I know is I want to win in 41 days and create a sense of urgency and provide information. If we have anything in this country, it's an information crisis. The president, yesterday, and I thought it was one of his finest speeches, which is why we spent an hour of this program playing it, calling out, going after a Christian persecution that's happening worldwide and calling it out in front of the entire world. Saying, no, we don't recognize the ICC. We never will. The International Criminal Court, calling out communist Cuba. I loved that they walked out of his speech. Loved it. Declaring there's no human right to illegal immigration, lecturing all of Western Europe for their unfettered illegal immigration and no assimilation. That's how you get 100 Sharia courts in Great Britain in no-go zones in France and other Western European countries. The president definitively saying no to any global tax. That means no more Paris Accords. China and India, they're developing nations, but America pay, the massive amount of money that they wanted. The president cut the UN budget 15%, 4,000 bureaucratic jobs, zero illegal aliens admitted in the last 16 months. Come on. These are real accomplishments. Yes. It is the rest of the world would not ever take a stand against Iran. They'll never have a nuclear weapon because of Donald J. Trump. Doesn't get any credit for that either. Doesn't get credit for the largest tax cuts. Doesn't get credit for really securing the border and closing the border. Doesn't get credit for exposing Iran as weak and desperate and pathetic. For the Donroe Doctrine. Look at Venezuela. Look at Cuba's about to fall. He walked out of his speech and it was great, as I said. Nobody paid attention to Greenland. The greatest geopolitical coup in our lifetime, you know, guaranteeing in perpetuity American military bases while simultaneously keeping out our top geopolitical foes, China and Russia. I mean, it's unbelievable. You know, it's amazing success. And saying we're not going to unilaterally disarm to China. China's never going to stop artificial intelligence. If you believe that, you're insane. You really do. Prime Minister Netanyahu, you have all the bluster and talk of the likes of, you know, Zoran, Marxist, Kami, Mamdani, that he wants to arrest. Prime Minister Netanyahu, no, Prime Minister Netanyahu, you know, along with this idiot, you know, president of Iran speaking like a fool. We're the victims of terrorism. No, you're the number one state sponsor of terror, you jackass. And you got your ass handed to you with Midnight Hammer and Operation Epic Fury. No other person in the world had the courage to do what he did. Donald Trump. Now we don't have to worry. Worried about the Strait of Hormuz? Imagine being worried about it in perpetuity because we didn't deal with them when we could. Because that's the choice that the president made. Here's Prime Minister Netanyahu blasting Mamdani for inciting violence against Jewish New Yorkers. Listen.
2: Shame on you, Mr. Mamdani. Shame on you for supporting the Hamas terrorist monsters who butchered our people. Shame on you for inciting riots against New York Jews. I'm coming to the UN. I'm going to tell the truth about our heroic soldiers, and I'm going to tell the truth about you.
1: Good. And he's doing so. Anyway, and guess what? Kami Mamdani's not going to be able to arrest Prime Minister Netanyahu. You know, more bluster like his free buses. It was interesting to see former ABC News correspondent Terry Moran said, oh, yeah, the higher-ups in ABC shut down his efforts to be a real reporter and report on Biden's failing health. I love how fake Jake Tapper over at Fake News CNN is, you know, trying to use me and right on, brother. Amen, brother. No amen to you because you're a phony. And we're going to point this out later in the program today. But Moran saying that in 23, early 24, we were reporting on this in 2019. No offense, Terry. I'm glad you got there, but you got there too little too late. He said it was pretty clear that Biden was fading rather quickly. It was obvious in 2019. And I got excoriated for pointing out the obvious. You know, he said this in a Daily Beast podcast. I traveled with him to Japan in the spring. Eyeballed him there. And I thought, okay, he's still functioning, but man, he's frail. He looked like he'd been blown away in a stiff wind. I tried to do the story of Biden's health before anybody else did in the network because I'd seen it. Okay, I saw it in 2019. You know, cry me a river. These people, they just frustrate me. And the thing that will frustrate me the most, to be honest, and the one thing that I think we all have in common, if you're listening to this show, is we've got to understand we are in an island unto ourselves, unfortunately. I'm just concluding this. Same with if you watch Hannity, and I'm grateful. I'm very grateful. You know, about to celebrate my 30th full year completed at Fox and begin my 31st and hopefully many more thereafter. And on this radio show in syndication, 25 years, been on radio since I started in 1987 on radio. And I'm grateful, but I'm just frustrated that there's so much misinformation out there. There's so little. There's such an institutional bias. It is abusively biased. It is corrupt. It is fake news, you know, on the highest order. And the country now going into an election ill-informed. And it's, you know, low-information voters, what Rush was referring to, not people that listen to Rush's show. It's the people that didn't listen to his show. That don't watch Fox or listen to talk radio. Then you got these idiots. Any idiot can have their own talk show with a microphone, whether they're white nationalist, anti-Semite, whatever. I'm sick of those people, too. Sick of all of them. But I'm just telling you what the stakes are. And ultimately, I've got to deputize every one of you to help inform a population that is purposely being lied to and information being withheld from them. All right, if you're into health, wellness, fitness, nutrition, longevity, you're going to love my buddy Peter Harris and Grainberry Cereal. 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They got six great flavors: honey nut, apple cinnamon, cinnamon frosted, and so much more. 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Peter Harris and his family, they also donate a portion of proceeds to No Kid Hungry and Feeding America. And don't forget, they are the creators of Silver Palette Pasta. I'll say it for Linda. Silver Palette Pasta Sauce. Anyway, check out Grainberry Cereal, Silver Palette Pasta Sauce at your local grocer. And if they don't have it, ask for it. The official foods of this show.
0: Hannity is on right now. The busiest man in media here for you 3 hours a day, bringing you information that no one else will. Sean Hannity is on right now.
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thinking about this during the break, and I think a lot of this is, I wonder how many of you have forgotten. Have you forgotten 9% inflation? Now it's 3% under Trump. Have you forgotten the vaccine forced mandates? Take the shot. You're not going to get COVID and you're not going to infect other people. The failed Afghanistan withdrawal, the Russian invasion of Ukraine, the minor incursion, as Biden referred to it. Have you forgotten all the drug deaths, all the open borders, 12 plus million people, over 200 countries, known terrorists, murderers, rapists, child molesters, other violent criminals, cartel and gang members? Have you forgotten the moderate choice in 2020 that the current Democratic Party shifted so far to the left of that failure? I mean, what else? What is it going to take to wake some people up? I don't know if I have the answer. I know the media is helping the Democrats.

0: Fox News, I'm Chris DeMeo. President Trump greeting China's President Xi Jinping ahead of their meeting at the White House Thursday.
1: We had some good meetings in terms of various things. I won't go into details. You'll be reading about it pretty soon. But we had some very good meetings.
0: The president is expected to discuss the Iran war and artificial intelligence with Xi. All eyes are on the cost of oil as the midterms are fast approaching. Treasury Secretary Scott Bessent is optimistic.
2: There are two kinds of inflation. There's headline inflation and core inflation. And what we've seen is that we do have a supply shock here with the Iran conflict. We're going to get to the other side of this. On the other side, what we've seen is this has not moved through to core inflation. Core inflation has actually moved down.
0: Bessent appearing on Fox's special report. 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
1: All right, 25 now till the top of the hour. 800-941-SEAN if you want to be a part of the program. 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You don't need a background check. This powerful launcher has deterrence, tear gas, kinetic rounds, pepper spray. You can hit a target 60 feet away, and one shot can incapacitate any attacker for up to 40 minutes. 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It's that simple. It's that easy. It's that real. All right. I just want to go into this a little bit more because I think there's a level of, and I may be wrong on this, and if I'm wrong, please forgive me, but I'm not sure that the message is getting out to enough people. Now, I understand completely that what we talk about on this show and the information we give out on this show and the information we give out on our TV show is not information you're going to get from ABC, NBC, CBS, fake news, CNN, MSDNC, or any of these outlets. I understand that. We live with that. That's the reality. Not going to read it in the New York Times, Washington Post, any major newspaper in the country. It is not. And, you know, it was not that long ago. It's less than 2 years when Joe Biden was your president. Which way do I go? Which way do I go? You know, it was embarrassing. I mean, we were lied to about his cognitive state. Lied to about open borders, borders closed, borders secure, borders closed, borders secure. 12 million that we know of, unvetted, Biden-Harris Mayorkas illegals, you know, from over 200 countries, known terrorists among them, murderers among them, rapists among them, child molesters among them, other violent criminals among them, cartel members among them, gang members among them, drug dealers among them. And now we're trying to get rid of it. It's been a disaster. You know, did you forget the forced vaccine mandates and the big lie? Well, if you get the shot, you're not going to get COVID. That's the Biden years. 4 years. Disaster. You know, if you get the shot, you're not going to infect other people. Another big lie. Three big lies. Lies about Joe is cognitively strong. The borders are closed. The borders secure. Take the shot, you're not going to get COVID. Take the shot, you won't infect others. What about the shutdowns of our economy? 9% inflation rates. Donald Trump's at a third of where Biden was. The disastrous Afghanistan withdrawal. You know, all the troops and military equipment being, you know, put on the border by Russia into Ukraine. Biden says, well, it depends. I don't think they're going to invade it. Well, maybe if they do, it depends if it's a minor incursion. Well, that minor incursion 4 years later, it's a disaster, hopefully coming to an end. I hope so. The president's talking about the possibility of one. These weak talking points. Did the media tell you the truth about COVID? No, they went with the big lie. Did the media tell you in 2019 we were chronicling Joe Biden's cognitive decline? Did they tell you the truth about that? No. Did they talk about weaponization? No, they did not talk about the DOJ being weaponized. As a matter of fact, they helped facilitate the big Russia collusion lie that was in 20, throughout the first term of President Trump. You know, the phony narrative, they ignore 574 riots that killed dozens of Americans, injured thousands of cops, billions in property damage. No, they're mostly peaceful. That's how the media covered that lie. And of course, Kamala Harris famously saying, they're not going to stop. They shouldn't stop. We're not going to stop. Okay, you're going to support them. All of this. They forgot all the drug deaths, the rapes, the assaults, the murders that came with their 12 million unvetted illegals. God only knows how many gotaways, how many terror cells still are in this country that we don't know about, ready to act at a moment's notice and take American lives. Inflation out of control. Did you forget about, Biden? Biden was the moderate choice in 2020. Look at what the Democratic Party has become today. Maybe the president's team needs to do a better job, and they've got time. Not a lot, but they've got time. By the way, Dolly Parton's estate accuses a nephew of threatening to destroy the singer's legacy. Why does this always happen? People die, and it often brings the worst out of people. And talk to people that are estate planners. I remember I used to talk to my accountants and lawyers and stuff. When you do a will, it's a pain in the ass. But you got to prepare. I actually have a provision. Everybody should put one in their will. If anyone contests this will, judge, this is directly for me. If anyone contests it, they're out of the will if they are in it in the first place.
2: Do you really have that?
1: Yep. Yeah. Are you asking me on air or in my ear?
2: That was on air. That's genius. I love that idea.
1: You contest it. That's because it's my decision. That's it. And I'm like, I can't stand. I've seen this happen so often where somebody croaks and it's like, oh, man, they're like vultures in for the slaughter. My parents passed away many, many years ago. My dad died 6 months after I started at Fox. I didn't want anything. My parents didn't have anything, to be very blunt. My mom died shortly thereafter. I don't even know if they had a will. I have no freaking idea. I got one thing. My father left me his Navy knife because I was obsessed with it as a kid. And that's the only thing. I was so happy to get it. That's it. Don't need anything. I've been financially independent since I'm 10. Actually, before that, I had paper out at 8. I was illegal. I was breaking the law, Ethan, back then. And I put the paper out in my older sister's name.
2: Oh, my gosh.
1: I know. The statute of limitations have passed. Get over it. I'm lying to get a job so I can work. It's the worst thing I can do as a kid. I did plenty of bad things as a kid. I was fairly incorrigible. Man, the stuff that I did back then. Sage Steele was grilling me on some of those stories in our podcast. And I said, what the hell? I'll tell her. But this country, look at what he did to this country. Rachel Morin, Laken Riley, Jocelyn Nungary. Look at what's happened to this radicalized party that I keep trying to warn people about. The media is not going to do it. The media protected Joe's big lies. His lies about COVID and the vaccine, his lies about the border being secure, his lies about his cognitive state, all of it. They did. But it was a disaster. It's like Daryl Worley's song, Have You Forgotten? No, I haven't forgotten. Anyway, I just hope that people understand what's at stake here in 41 days. And, I just don't know. I don't think anybody knows how the outcome of this and that. And to be fairly blunt, I never take any election for granted. It's just in my DNA. I don't take it for granted. And I understand that there is some frustration among people. And this is, goes back to the debate we had the entire week last week. What if your congressman or congresswoman is a weak rhino Republican? And I hate some of these people. Some of these people have no backbone. I can tell you as a host, the number of Republicans that refuse to do my show is unbelievable. It's not like they're heading into hostile territory on fake news CNN or MSDNC or sitting down with that idiot George Stephanopoulos. I mean, it's not the same thing. I mean, I give them a chance to talk and put their perspective on things, or candidates that frankly just are not good communicators. I wonder often why they even want to be in politics. However, there is a standard here. If you're not supporting the Mamdani, DSA, AOC, Squad, Pocahontas, Grandpa Bernie, you know, radicalization, shredding of our Constitution. I know it's a low bar, but I'll take it to stop them from what they would do. As quote, moderate as Joe Biden, they make Joe Biden look conservative for crying out loud. And all of this is on the ballot. I don't know how to create a greater sense of urgency. I'm trying to be a good communicator. That's what I get paid to do. But I get frustrated when, you know, people are, and then I'll take all the crap. As a matter of fact, if you want to critique the show, call and say what you want me to do more of. I'll be glad to do it. But just know I'm in a little bit of a quandary here. And the quandary, moral dilemma, if you will, is if I say it too much, I get accused of repeating myself. And I do it by design so that you can repeat it and put it into your memory bank. So it flows off, you know, the tip of your tongue when you communicate to friends, neighbors, coworkers, relatives, you know, strangers that you meet every day, and explain what's at stake here. You know, I have great faith and confidence in this audience and in my TV audience and so on and so forth. I really do. But I don't have faith that the rest of the media is ever going to tell the truth. They were the great protectors of all the Biden lies and Harris lies. They wanted Kamala Harris to win in the worst way. You know, they never told you the truth about, you know, the dirty Hillary Clinton bought and paid for Russian disinformation dossier. They never told you the truth about her bleach pit and her servers. No reasonable prosecutor would prosecute, James Comey told us. They never told you the dirty dossier that was unverifiable and false. That it was used to secure not one, but four FISA warrants. They never told you about the weaponization and all that we've learned. You know, we've got a lot of on this. We're going to hit it tonight with Jim Jordan in terms of the investigations that are going on. More information. John Solomon, he's one of them. Jim Jordan and his committee, he's another one of them. I mean, it's pretty spectacular. By the way, one issue we found out is California family with ties to Fang Fang donated hundreds of thousands of dollars to Gavin Newsom and Kamala Harris. That was a Republican. You think that would be a big scandal? Mr. Fang Fang Swalwell. It was interesting when they took him into custody. You'll see what happens. But a 57-page House Judiciary Report. We'll have John Solomon and Jim Jordan on tonight. But anyway, they issued a criminal referral to the DOJ seeking to prosecute the former special counsel Jack Smith for alleged false statements to Congress last December about the collection of toll records and text messages and the content of more than 40 members of Congress. You know, before Lindsey Graham died, he said, I'm going to sue over this. And I said, how much are you going to sue for? He goes, $1 million. I said, did you not learn anything from Trump? It's not $1 million. You got to sue for $1 billion. Jordan's committee, 57-page report. I mean, all of this happened, and it's less than 2 years ago. Have you forgotten? It's like my message today. You know, what they did to Donald Trump. You know, trumped up charges, no pun intended, in that particular case. You know, a false valuation of Mar-a-Lago. Why would you ever allow even a real estate professional in Palm Beach, Florida, to give the real valuation? I know it's insane, but go look up Palm Beach real estate, waterfront real estate, and oceanfront and intercoastal real estate prices. They're millions and millions of dollars, these properties. And he has 22 acres and a resort and a historic property and a club associated with it. Yeah, it's worth a fortune. Not $18 million. I'd find a way. I'd raise the money and buy that thing myself. Pay 18. I'll pay double that. And I'd end up selling it, making a fortune. But they got away with that. It's like they got away with everything else that they did. All the weaponization. The media never covered it. They covered up for Biden. They persecuted Trump. And by the way, when Trump one day is gone, hopefully finishing out his term, the media, they will miss him the most. Mark my words. They won't be able to stop talking about him. They won't. And not for comparison purposes, just because they can't. It's like their drug. They hate Trump so much. They live off that hate. It's ingrained in their DNA. You know, it's nearly three full years since nearly 1,200 innocent Israelis were murdered. They have a very small population, the equivalent of 40,000 dead Americans in a day. Never mind the number of people taken hostage, the kidnappings, the hostage taking, the rape, the torture, the beheadings that took place that day. And as Israel remembers these lost souls on October 7th, 3 years ago, they're still under a threat. People that want to wipe them off the planet and deny their very existence. Thankfully, there are groups like the International Fellowship of Christians and Jews. They're providing all the humanitarian supports. Thousands of Israelis, you know, their homes have been wiped out. They're in need of a lot of humanitarian assistance. And the IFCJ is providing food and water and shelter and clothing and medicines. And they have mobile medical clinics for the elderly. And all across our country on October 7th, in solidarity, churches, synagogues, universities, communities, they're standing with Israel by planting Israeli and American flags, a powerful declaration that, no, we stand with you in solidarity against radical Islamists. Anyway, we can all combat hate, anti-Semitism. 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They'll send you a flag for this third anniversary that's coming up. They set up a website. It's joinfof.org. It's joinfof.org. All right, we'll take a break. We've got All Things Simple Man Bill O'Reilly. We'll talk about how corrupt the legacy media mob, how abusively biased and corrupt they are. On the other side, we have Mark Penn, former Clinton advisor and pollster, now with the Harris poll. We'll take a look at what this election's looking like 41 days out, straight ahead.
0: Lies, he's the beacon of truth. 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
2: All right, when we come back, all things Simple Man Bill O'Reilly and Mark Penn, the pollster, 41 days outside the midterms. 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Heroes like U.S. Army Sergeant Mario Nelson. 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
6: Rolling out the red carpet. I'm Sue Guzman, Fox News. President Trump greeting China's President Xi Jinping at Joint Base Andrews ahead of their Thursday meeting at the White House.
7: We had some good meetings in terms of various things. I won't go into details. You'll be reading about it pretty soon. But we had some very good meetings.
6: Among other things, the two leaders are expected to discuss the conflict in Iran, as well as artificial intelligence. Well, Iran's president addressed the UN General Assembly in New York on Wednesday, Masoud Pezeshkian, condemning the U.S., alleging the U.S. carried out terror attacks against the Iranian people.
8: They came into surrounding territories and targeted our universities, our healthcare centers, our schools, our hospitals, our infrastructures, all of it against international law.
6: Secretary of State Marco Rubio says the United States needs to keep up the pressure on Iran, both economically and militarily.
9: When it comes to the imposition of both sanctions and the use of military force, the president has extraordinary powers. Every president does. He's the commander in chief, both constitutional and otherwise, to be able to carry out those functions.
6: It was a different tone from Venezuela's acting leader at the UN Wednesday. In her first address to the General Assembly, she praised President Trump for his readiness to resume ties.
10: Venezuela's

0: acting president, Delcy Rodriguez, says the recent energy deal with the U.S. will help global energy balance, thanking President Trump for resuming diplomatic ties, calling the dispute with the U.S. and earthquakes in Venezuela major tests of its life as a nation, stressing recovery will take time, but noting Venezuela has started a democratic process and there will be elections, adding the nation is ready to walk hand in hand with the international community. Kristen Goodwin, Fox News.
1: Rodriguez took over for former Venezuelan President Nicolas Maduro after U.S. forces seized him and his wife from their home in January to face drug trafficking charges. 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

0: 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Simple Man, that means all things Bill O'Reilly, all things Bill O'Reilly at BillO'Reilly.com. He has his brand new book out, Confronting America, What Has to Change. And Mr. O'Reilly, sir, fake news CNN was talking about both of us and Glenn Beck last night.
1: Yeah, I saw a replay of it. It's hard for me to watch Jake Tapper.
0: No, I've got a specific question. So before you give me your full analysis, and I will give you the floor, I promise. Okay. So back in 2009, Obama attempted to exclude Fox News from interviews with the administration, et cetera, et cetera. So, you know, they played clips of yours truly. Of me saying the administration doesn't want to hear what we have to say. They want to silence us. They want to shut us up. And they want us to get in line. They don't want people asking them the tough questions. Mr. O'Reilly, I think fake Jake, and I call him fake Jake Tapper on fake news CNN for a reason, is he claims that he is a journalist. He's not a journalist, Bill. He's a liberal talk show host who pretends to be a journalist. And I've got a montage to play just for you to prove that your friend Sean Hannity is dead on accurate. Here's fake Jake.
2: This is evidence of willingness to commit collusion. President Trump and others are trying to say that the FBI is corrupt and they had this Steele dossier, which they say has been discredited, which is not entirely true. There's obviously a big move to undermine the Mueller investigation. And we see it all the time with all
3: the witch hunt.
2: This is the president who said there were, quote, very fine people on both sides in a Charlottesville neo-Nazi Klan march. Brian Cole Jr., a 30-year-old white man from the D.C. suburbs, is charged with transporting an explosive device in interstate commerce. Let's go there, because you're talking about the Trump documents. Former President Trump is under an investigation for his own classified documents. There are about 20 in the case of Biden. For Trump, there are more than 300 classified documents at Mar-a-Lago. A big difference here, just on the facts, Trump did not fully comply with the subpoena.
4: Biden embraces his stutter, talking about it, while Trump mocks it, exaggerates it, belittles it. He's sharp physically. I mean, mentally.
2: Yeah.
4: I think the question is physically, right?
0: This goes on too long. We get an idea. The Steele dossier was Hillary Clinton's bought and paid for dirty disinformation dossier that we now know they knew was fake, phony, political, and none of it was true. And it was used for the basis of not one, but four FISA applications to spy on a candidate, Donald Trump, a transition team of Donald Trump's, and the Trump presidency in his first term. Number one, his Charlottesville reference, go look at the entire statement. Some very bad people, but they were good people and purposely taken, you know, out of context by these idiots. He talks about, the Mein Kampf. What about Hassan Piker hanging out and campaigning for top Democrats like Abdul El-Sayed? He talks about January 6th, but CNN fake news is this famous image of them, a city burning in the background. One of their reporters, you know, behind them, it's in flames. They're mostly peaceful. 540 riots in the summer of 2020. Dozens of dead Americans. We had thousands of injured cops and billions in property damage. But they were described by the media and fake news CNN and the likes of fake Jake. Mostly peaceful. And it's just a lie. And so, Mr. O'Reilly, my question, and I'll hand it off to you, is they are fake news. They're liberal talk show hosts with an opinion and a bias. They're not honest about who they are. You're honest about who you are. I'm honest about who I am. And there is a distinct difference in terms of just being open with, quote, the folks.
1: Well, the defining thing about Jake Tapper is that he pretty much favored Joe Biden and then writes a book about how Biden was mentally deficient. Okay? So...
0: And for the record, Mr. O'Reilly, you were on this program at the time. I was pointing out Joe's cognitive decline in 2019 before he ever became president. And they denied it. They hid it, just like they hid the border crisis, the most preventable national security disaster in history, and lied and said Borders closed, borders secure. You take the floor.
1: So when Tapper covers for Biden for that long a period of time, and when I say covers, let me define that, he doesn't criticize Biden for not being able to do the job. So he either ignores what Biden's doing or he praises Biden. And then he turns around, he writes a book going, oh, Biden was impaired while I was in the office. And I'm going, that's enough. That's enough. And that's,
0: that's enough. Bill O'Reilly can't take it anymore.
1: Yeah, I bet, you know, there are times in your life when you're with someone or analyzing somebody and it's enough. You know, you say, okay, fine. So that's why I didn't see him live last night. But what he said, quote, was you set up the Obama thing because Obama didn't like Fox News. I was kind of the exception there because I got access to him. But he generally thought that he was getting screwed by Fox News, as Trump feels he's getting screwed by most of the media today. It's the same feeling that I'm not shake. So Obama tried to limit our with you guys then access, and I said, oh, it's not right. So Tapper last night says, we can't have this in America if we want to have a free press. Bill O'Reilly was absolutely right then, although he is the opposite take now. That's false. That's fake news. I don't have the opposite take now. I didn't change one iota of my take. I said, and have said for the past 10 days, that the Trump administration is likely to lose this banishment in court, and we'll find out today if it's going to be held up by the federal judge. And perhaps a better strategy would be to not take it into court, but to shun CNN and the others. That means, yeah, you can stand there in the back of the White House press room, but we're not going to call on you. Because we don't trust.
0: Well, let me give you an example, Bill. I mean, I know you were able to break through, and I think you had two, if not three, interviews with Obama. I had none. Obama would not come anywhere near me. And Obama went directly to my bosses in an attempt to shut me up and offered, you know, to do the channel if they would shut me up. I didn't know about it at the time. I found out about it years later, and that Obama complained, you have one guy that is calling me a terrorist every night, which was not true. But I did say he did hang out with guys with terror ties, the Weather Underground, Bill Ayers and Bernadine Dorn. That was a fact, Bill. I reported the truth.
1: I went further eye to eye, man to man with Obama on a Super Bowl interview, and I said, why are you being soft on the Muslim Brotherhood? These are killers. These are tough guys. I said that right to him. And then he,
0: what was his answer?
1: Yeah, the answer was, well, they're not all bad, and I'm trying to get through it. It was a political answer. With you, he didn't like your shoes, and he didn't like anything about you.
0: You once tried to defend me half-heartedly. We weren't as close friends then. And you did half-heartedly try to defend me. Well, he's Hannity. He's got his views. He's got a different point of view than you. It's like you were kind of half apologetic for me, which I don't need apologies for. I don't apologize for who I am, Bill O'Reilly.
1: No, but you should know this and remember it. I told Obama in one of our interviews, he was whining about you. And I said, what's the beef? Hannity tells you exactly who he is. Exactly why he's doing what he's doing. He does it every night. I tell him to shut up half the time. I tell Hannity to shut up.
0: By the way, I did live rent-free in Obama's head. Let me play you a fun montage. You may get a kick out of this. Listen.
3: Think about it.
5: That's a hateful thing. Fox News, that's you.
3: If you were watching Sean Hannity consistently,
5: he's a commentator.
3: You would. These guys, they've given me a hard time.
6: With respect to Sean Hannity, I didn't know that he had invited me for a beer. I'll put Mr. Burgess up against Sean Hannity. He'll tear him up.
3: Is Sean Hannity suddenly going to get on the airwaves and say, you know, I was wrong about this Obama guy. He's my man. No. I mean, I think that there's a certain segment of hardcore Sean Hannity fans that probably wouldn't want to go have a beer with me. There's no doubt about that.
0: I would have gladly had a beer. I offered to pay for it, Bill. I'm, you know, sharing the wealth. spreading the wealth around.
1: It's easy to set up straw men. That's what he was doing with you. But just get back to Tapper for a minute. So in the beginning of...
0: Bill, I'd really prefer you use the preferred name on this program, Fake Jake. Go ahead.
1: I'm not going to do that. You have a copyright on that. You do it. But you set it up in the beginning that, okay, Tapper is not a journalist. It's not what he does. And that's absolutely true. All right? He's a party apparatchnik. He's attached to the Democratic Party, wants the Democratic Party to win and Republicans to lose. And that is a difference. And that's the point I've been making this week. So Tapper, when he goes in for a commentary, he doesn't research like you do and like I do. He doesn't do that. He tells his producers, look, here's what I want to get across, that O'Reilly was under Obama was tough, and now he's not. He's weaseling out under Trump. And so the producers scurry around, try to back that up. It's not true. What is true is there are two new elements, and I'm glad I'm on the radio with you today before this ruling comes down from the federal judge about whether to banish the three news agencies, so-called. Okay, there are two things that are brand new. The first one is that the Democratic Party owns the corporate media. Now, when you and I were at Fox working there, there were more people sympathetic to the Republicans than Democrats on the roster. That's true because Fox was created to give balance to traditional conservative Americans who didn't have any access. So that was true. But we weren't in the pocket of a political party.
0: We had plenty of liberal voices on the air. Bob Beckel, our friend Geraldo.
1: But we weren't trying to get them elected, okay? In the sense that if there was this dopey, loopy Republican, I go after him and you would go after him, okay?
0: Absolutely. I still do.
1: Yeah, that never happens now on the liberal media. The second thing is the suppression of the news. And this is what the Supreme Court, if it gets there, is going to have to think about. Now, three of the Supreme Court justices, they're not going to think about anything. They're going to say, yes, let them in, yeah, the three liberals. But the other six, the founding fathers wanted an independent news industry. Independent. They knew that there were going to be certain people like William Randolph Hearst and these people that were going to use their power in a way that wasn't right. But across the board, the founding fathers who put in the First Amendment protections for us, okay, said, you know, we don't think it's ever going to get politicized to that extent. It has. So now the Democratic Party has 80% of the corporate media rooting for them. And part of that is they suppress the news. So last week, there was very good macroeconomic news in this country. Lowest poverty rate, highest affluence rate. That's a big story, would you say? Wouldn't you say that's a big story?
0: I'd say it's 95% of the media, Bill, to be very blunt. Okay. I think it's higher.
1: Story. That America, you know,
0: I'll tell you what, when we come back, and if you can stay with us for a second, I'd love to hold you over. And I'm just going to point out, yes, I'm a conservative, Bill, but I'm also committed to getting my audience the truth. I'm going to give you a list of all the times I've been right and they've been wrong. And I think on many of these issues, you have been right as well with me. And give people an opportunity to decide where they can get more reliable information. I feel I owe it to my audience to always be truthful, you know, and I think our track record, you know, backs me up that we have been committed to that since very early in my career. Anyway, more with all things self-described simple man, Bill O'Reilly's new book, by the way, is out. It's Confronting America, What Has to Change. 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

0: News. I'm Sue Guzman. A day after addressing the UN General Assembly in New York, President Trump is hosting Chinese leader Xi Jinping for a state visit. Fox's Lucas Tomlinson.
1: Talks on trade and artificial intelligence are expected to dominate the summit in Washington, the leader's first meeting since Xi hosted Trump in Beijing in May. President Trump mentioned China only one time in his UN address, vowing the U.S. must win the AI race.
0: Iran's President Masoud Pezeshkian delivering his address before the United Nations General Assembly, speaking about the impact the U.S. conflict has had on his nation.
2: Pezeshkian framed Iran as the victim. He held up photos of children that he said were killed by American and Israeli bombs, and he vowed that his country would never cede control of the Strait of Hormuz. As he began his address, a lone U.S. diplomat walked out.
0: America's listening to Fox News.
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1: All right, 25 till the top of the hour. 800-941-SEAN if you want to be a part of the program. How often have you heard me say that I believe that every man, woman, and child on this earth was created by God, God our Father? How often have I told you the word education is from Latin? It means it's from the word educare, to bring forth from within. That means that God put talent inside of every human being that he created. A talent, a passion, an ability. Now, discovering what your talents are, your abilities are, what your calling in your life is, that is only the beginning. You have to then prepare for it. Now, that's where Regent University comes in. Nationally recognized, amazing Christian university. I've spoken there. The people are amazing. Academics now grounded in a biblical worldview. So, in other words, students are not just preparing for a career. They are preparing to use their God-given gifts and talents to lead, to serve, to make a difference. And when you find your purpose in life, there's nothing better in life. That is where you should be. That's what you are created for. And Regent has the academic credentials to back it all up. They have over 150 areas of study. Regent now has ranked among America's top national universities by U.S. News and World Report for 7 straight years. 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We continue with All Things Simple Man, Bill O'Reilly. We're talking about the media. So in the course of my career, Bill, and I've told this audience this story, I'm not sure if you've heard it, but when I was in Atlanta as a local radio host from 92 to 96, before I went to Fox when Fox went on the air, I'm about to celebrate my 30th anniversary, as you know. The Olympic Park bombing occurred. And I remember I was on the air and the Atlanta Journal Constitution reported that Richard Jewell, who ended up being a real true American hero who risked his life for others, he fits the profile of the lone bomber. And they made that conclusion based on the fact that they found out the guy lived with his mother. Maybe he was trying to save money. And I said that on the air at the time. I did not rush to judgment. Little did I know he was listening to that show. He gave me one of his first interviews on Hannity and Combs not long thereafter. And I learned a valuable lesson. Don't rush to judgment. In the course of my career, I don't care if it's Duke lacrosse, I went to Garden City to meet the families and the kids, and I learned that they had exculpatory evidence. Ferguson, Missouri, hands up, don't shoot. And on, we got it right. All these other news outlets got it wrong. So it's not just that I am, yes, I'm open and upfront, Mr. O'Reilly, that I'm a conservative. It's bigger than that. I care about the truth. I care about getting it right. I owe that to my audience to get it right. And, you know, and time after time, we are proven correct. They never apologize. They never correct the record. They never revise and extend their remarks. And that frustrates me when they call themselves journalists.
2: Well, it should. Because, but there's a motivation for them. They're told what to do by their corporate masters. They're told what to do. And if they don't do it, they're not going to be there. So that's what has happened over the past 10 years, unfortunately. Since Trump entered the arena, the hatred against him grew and grew and grew. And the corporate Disney people and all those people said, we got to get rid of this guy or destroy him and his family. So here's what we're going to do. We'll suppress anything good that it might have done. How much coverage did the Greenland acquisition get? Very little. And that's a big deal for the United States. It was a victory.
1: It was a massive deal. Huge geopolitical, massive win for this country.
2: Did it get? Got no.
1: I gave it time. You gave it time.
2: I gave it time because we're in the same business. We talk to people who aren't haters. That's the difference between my audience and many of the other shows. I don't have anybody. They hate me, but I'm used to that. But they don't, they're not haters. Whereas you get these other places, and they hate Trump so much, they can't even think straight. And that literally can't think. But I made a point before the break that a big story like lowest poverty rate ever, highest affluence rate ever under a sitting president, no matter who it is a big story, an important story. Yes, high gas prices, important. Food prices, important. But this is important as well, because this sets up the future. And it was ignored by CNN. They didn't mention it. Neither did MS, neither did Politico. And that's a suppression. So now when the judges have to make a determination of whether the press gets special protections, they have to take into account that the American media not only misleads, like our friend Jake Tapper, but they will not cover stories that make Republicans or Trump look good. They won't cover them. So
1: look, I understand news people if they're truly news people. I was never invited to the White House press office of Obama or Biden. Never had an interview. Frankly, never expected it, Bill. I get it. They don't like me, and I'm not particularly fond of them, and I tell the truth about them that they don't want told. I get it. Like you, I'm hated too.
2: Okay. But now the Supreme Court and the other federal judges face a dilemma. Does the First Amendment protect fraud? Because the news industry is now fraudulent.
1: It's a great question.
2: It's designed to do.
1: You see, I don't know if they're going to go that deep into their thinking. I would argue, maybe I'll break it down more simply than you, and you're the self-described simple man, and say, you know, does the need for a free press guarantee a seat in the White House of a sitting president? And I would argue probably not, which is why I never got one and am not invited in when Democratic administrations are in place.
2: Well, they can say that they invited your umbrella employer, Fox News, in, and they can pick and choose which individual represents Fox News. That argument is the one they'll make. But
1: that's fair. And to Fox's credit, we have a news division. We have news and we have opinion, just like a newspaper has news and opinion, an editorial page, an op-ed page. The New York Times has it.
2: You and I started the opinion page 30 years ago that so outraged guys like Ted Koppel. Who are these punks? Who are these punks to give their opinion on news shows?
1: You know what that idiot did to me, Ted Koppel? Did I ever tell you that story?
2: Yeah, you told it to me.
1: All right, keep going.
2: I'll
1: give you the last word because I'm going to get to some calls. But, you know, this is an important conversation, I think. I'll give you the final word.
2: In Confronting America What Has to Change, I have a chapter on fake news, okay? And the chapter essentially says the Constitution covers the news industry, Hannity, O'Reilly, everybody else, okay? Can't shut us down, but the news industry has changed. And now what the Supreme Court faces is, does the Constitution protect fraud? That is a very difficult question. And people got to think about that. There's no doubt. Well, there is a doubt.
1: All right. All Things Simple Man, Bill O'Reilly. Don't forget Bill's new book. It just came out. It's Confronting America, What Has to Change. Amazon.com. We're going to put a link, Bill, on Hannity.com and bookstores around the country, sir. Appreciate you. By the way, it sounds like you either have a cold or COVID.
2: Little sniffles.
1: Have you even tested for COVID? COVID still is out there, you know.
2: I know. My doctor tells me all the time.
1: I'm like your shadow doctor. I'm like telling you what to do behind the scenes. All right, Bill O'Reilly, appreciate it. God bless you.
2: Thanks for having me.
1: 800, you bet. 800-941. Sean is our number if you want to be a part of the program. I want to tell you about a great, great service that all of you need. And I am saying a great service. All right, so I'm going to tell you about a case in Batavia, Illinois. It was 2:40 in the morning. A woman looks out her window, sees a flashlight and a shadow outside her window. Now, police are called. They find this guy in the backyard. The guy's a registered sex offender. And a military court had convicted him in 2024. He'd taken a sailor's key card, let himself into her room, watched her sleep. He never met the woman in Batavia. Guess what? He only saw her on social media. Then he goes to one of these database brokers and researched her, gets her phone number, home address. And let me translate this. 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

0: All right, let's get to our busy phones. It's toll-free 800-941-SEAN. George in my free state of Florida. George, how are you?
1: Hey, Sean, I'm doing great. Hey, I'm always, when I've talked to you a lot about First Amendment rights, and I'm all for that as long as you have equal, the mainstream media has a monopoly on the news, and so they put out fake news or omissions, and they put it on their front page above the fold, and then when something gets, the truth comes out, and it goes back to the, it goes in the middle of the paper. So you don't have that equality. But, my question is, during World War II, we had propagandists.
2: Tokyo
1: Rose and, Axis Sally. And were they allowed to, broadcast through the airways without any accountability? Because, I mean, Caitlin Collins, I mean, if she was around when Winston Churchill gave the "We shall fight on the beaches" speech, Sean, I think we'd be all speaking German right now, because President Trump is a Churchillian president. He gave us hope, and to have somebody in the White House as a correspondent spreading things, propaganda to take away from our victories, is bad for our country. It's bad for our troops. And so, I love freedom of speech, but when you have a monopoly on the news, it's kind of hard to justify that. I would love your program, and I believe having a full-fledged alternative to the news is vitally important. That's why Obama kept on attacking you. But I think we should continue to build that. And, so what are your thoughts on that?
0: Well, I appreciate your kind words. I'm more committed to what I do every day because I see it more clearly. Once you see how abusively biased and corrupt most news outlets are, you can't unsee it, if that makes any sense at all. And I am, I've laid out a small history of when I've gotten it right, they've gotten it wrong. And I'm known to be a conservative commentator, but I'm also, trying to point out here, I owe all of you that listen to this radio program and watch my TV show. And I'm very grateful. I'm, 25 years in syndication. I can't believe it. 30 years. I'm about to finish my 30th full year at Fox. And I'm on course to continue for many, many more years if I can. God willing. And it's been a gift to me, but more importantly, I feel more committed to what I do. And I take what I do seriously. I don't take myself that seriously because I know they're getting it wrong and they're corrupt and abusively biased. And I just feel like there's so much out there that they won't report on that we do need a balance. And, hopefully I'm providing that service. And I actually think it's part of the reason that if I've had any success in my life, my career at all, it's because of that and because people are drawn to sincerity and truthfulness. And I'm not saying I have a monopoly on the truth. I just care about telling you the truth. It matters to me. It matters to get things right. I don't have to be first. I just have to be right. It wasn't that hard to go out and meet the families of these lacrosse kids in the Duke lacrosse case and learn what I learned. They all had the same opportunity to do so. It

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5: Welcome to Washington. I'm Chris DeMeo, Fox News. President Trump rolls out the red carpet to welcome Chinese President Xi Jinping for a state visit. Fox's Jared Halpern has more from the White House.
6: President Trump and the First Lady greeted Chinese President Xi Jinping and his wife on the runway of Joint Base Andrews, just outside of D.C. The state visit is the first trip to the U.S. for Xi in more than 10 years and comes as the U.S. and China try to balance a competitive relationship. Trade, Pacific security, and AI are all on the agenda. The visit will also include pageantry and a lavish state dinner, with leading tech executives expected to attend. President Trump last met with Xi in May when China hosted the U.S. president for a state visit. At the White House, Jared Halpern, Fox News.
5: Venezuela's acting leader praises President Trump for his readiness to resume ties in her first address to the United Nations General Assembly. Fox's Kristen Goodwin has more.
7: Venezuela's acting president, Delcy Rodriguez, says the recent energy deal with the U.S. will help global energy balance.
8: As one of the most all-encompassing and significant ever signed, it will contribute to ensuring the energy balance of the hemisphere and the well-being of our economy.
7: Thanking President Trump for resuming diplomatic ties, calling the dispute with the U.S. and earthquakes in Venezuela major tests of its life as a nation, stressing recovery will take time, but

0: noting Venezuela has started a democratic process and there will be elections.
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0: 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Kristen Goodwin, Fox News.
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4: 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And so is the countdown. T-minus 41 days until Election Day.

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3: All right, news roundup and information overload hour. 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It's 800-941-SEAN. If you want to be a part of this program, this extravaganza, 41 days from what I think is the most important midterm in our lifetime. No better time to have our friend, pollster, Democrat, by the way, Mark Penn. He also works with the Harris Poll. Mr. Penn, sir, how are you? And are you enjoying all the extremism that is now co-opted and taken over your party?
4: Well, I can't say I'm enjoying it. I mean, I think it's unfortunate. I mean, I think when I was active in 96, we moved everything to the center and we got rid of extremism. And now, 25 years later, it's come back bigger and more extreme than ever.
3: Well, let me play Hassan Piker. I noticed that, and that's the friend of Abdul El-Sayed, but we have this cut of Hassan Piker saying the U.S. is a capitalist Adam Schiff hole. Listen.
5: Because I'm in the United States of America, the most dog country on the planet, the absolute worst country on the planet, straight up, bar none, a capitalist, the absolute worst place on the planet, just a horrific, monstrous, awful, dog country that I despise. The absolute worst country that has the most wealth throughout history, throughout time, the wealthiest nation on the planet, and we don't have a fraction of the dedicated broadband speed that you can get in a village on the countryside of France. The worst infrastructure, the absolute biggest on the planet. I despise this nation. I despise this country with my entire heart.
3: Well, there you go. I mean, that's a guy, if I'm campaigning for office, I'm sure I'd want him on the campaign trail with me, wouldn't I?
4: Well, that's what I find so unbelievable these days. It's like someone like that, no one of any party should get within 100 feet under any circumstances. I mean, I don't, you know, the whole thing's so stupid, and he talks about his broadband in France, which is absurd. but he hates America. Look, I'm not even going to talk about the anti-Semitism. Let's stick to the anti-Americanism. You're running for an office to be a senator in the United States of America and to represent your people proudly in the tradition of the U.S. Senate. And you go around campaigning with someone like that, rather than distancing them, it's not distancing, clearly and unequivocally condemning and isolating someone like that. It's just inexcusable. It's unbelievable. And if that's where people think they're going to get their votes, right, then I recommend people, you don't vote for people who think they're going to get their votes from anti-Americanism.
3: You know, I've been standing by my position that anyone that's making a prediction about the outcome of these midterms, I think, is getting way over their skis. I think they're just guessing. I cannot, and I've done this a long time, you've done this a long time, I cannot give you an accurate prediction how this is all going to end. I just can't. I think these are uncharted waters because of the extremism that's taken over the Democratic Party. Do you have a better feel for it? For example, I'm looking at the recent Cook Report analysis of the polls and where they see things are going. And, you know, they have a 2-point generic ballot difference, very different than what the situation in 2018. And, you know, they see that on the issue of capitalism and socialism, you know, capitalism is favored by 63%. I just worry about the other 37%. Socialism viewed negatively by 58%. Again, I worry about where the other 42%. I think it's the greatest wealth creation system ever designed by man. But what I'm seeing here is that because of the gerrymandering, you know, equality that took place in this, in the lead up to this election, Republicans now fighting back, fighting fire with fire. I think that all bets are off in terms of predictions, but maybe you have a different take.
4: No, look, I think these things, look, the presidential race is hard enough to predict. trying to predict really the outcome of 30 or 40 individual races here that really make the difference. We know mostly from the polls that people are not changing their vote. So the midterm outcome is largely going to be an outcome in which, A, there were a couple of headliner races where hundreds of millions of dollars are going to be spent, like in Michigan, like in Maine, like in Texas. And then turnout is going to be an absolute critical factor, because usually far fewer people vote in a midterm than vote in a general election. And those people used to be, you know, more energized Republicans. Now, you know, there are a lot of energized Democrats looking to kind of get back into the ring. So I don't think it's clear. I think the Republicans have a really strong argument that the Democratic Party has moved far to the left. And you've got basically the primary concern of voters is inflation. And they're unhappy with the current situation. Although when I ask the question, who do you think would be better at running the economy, Trump and the Republicans or the Democrats in Congress, Trump and the Republicans win that by 4 points. They have not been able to press that to any meaningful advantage. So are people just going to say, look, I think inflation is too high, and they're going to strike out against whoever in office, or are the Republicans going to be able to land a more sensible message? There's 40 days to figure that out. It's not over.
3: It's not over by any stretch. There's a couple of things that I see that, you know, give an advantage to Republicans. Look, gas prices are frustrating to a lot of people, and I share in that frustration. But on the other hand, when you juxtapose that towards Iran will never have a nuclear weapon, to me, it's not a choice. We had to do what we had to do here. You know, there was fantastic census data that came out. Hispanic and African-American poverty, all-time low. Incomes, lowest 25% of Americans, the highest levels ever. Median income is up to $87,600, which is the most ever. The Atlanta Fed predicting GDP growth at 5.1% in the third quarter. I hope they're right. Add to that 80 separate stock market records set since Donald Trump got back in office in his second term. There is a lot of good economic news, and I think the world is more safe and more secure. I really liked the president's speech yesterday. He stayed on message, and he went after the ICC. He went after Christian persecution. He called out communist Cuba. He talked about illegal immigration. He scorched globalists for putting mass migration that's destroying Western society. If that Donald Trump shows up on the campaign trail, I think it can help.
4: Look, I think absolutely, because Republican turnout, like I said before, is absolutely going to be critical. And that's where him going out to city after city, I think it's going to make a difference in terms of the outcome. And I really was taken by that poverty, the lowest poverty basically in history for the country. And you need a magnifying glass to find these things, right? There's some really good economic statistics. Every one of those statistics that you reeled off is 100% accurate. If I gave a test to average people, is this accurate or not? I think you probably have a 90% failure rate. So it's important.
3: You know what the sad reality is? I don't think you're wrong. And that frustrates me, because I think that's what distinguishes a show like this from the mainstream media.
4: Well, you look at the basic problem of inflation. Inflation is only, what, maybe a third or less than it was under the Biden administration. And so somehow this has all been kind of transferred over. And gas prices, give me a break. Democrats have tried to raise gas prices for the last decade. Their entire policy, the reason that it's $6 whatever in California is it's deliberate policy. And so I think.
3: Well, let me ask you a question. And this is a quiz I gave my audience this week. Under Biden and under Obama, how many days was a barrel of oil over $100 a barrel? If you want to take a wild guess, and you're a pretty informed guy.
4: No, I think you're I think under Obama is probably about a quarter of the time. I think at least
3: between the two of them, over 1,000 days. How many days under Donald Trump, both terms, has the price of a barrel of oil been over $100?
4: Yeah, probably more like 30, right?
3: 67 to be exact.
4: 67.
3: Not exactly. I mean, and he denuked and defanged Iran, which I think is made the world a safer place.
4: Well, I frankly wish he would have continued in April and not sidetracked onto negotiation. I think that people support a president who's executing a straightforward military plan. And I think he gets, frankly, more support when he's tough on Iran and less support when he says, oh, let's make a deal with Iran. And I think that's counterintuitive to most people, because most people say, they don't know, when he's fighting an enemy and he's using the force of the United States to defeat that enemy, I think he gets more support than people realize.
3: All right, quick break. More with Mark Penn on the other side, former Clinton advisor, now running the Harris poll. We'll get his take more on the midterm elections in, 41 short days from today. Most important in our lifetime. Best election coverage continues.
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3: Hey, you've been hearing me talk all about the Sig Sauer P365, the number one selling concealed carry pistol in America, the one I carry every single day. 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

0: All right, our final moments with Mark Penn, former Clinton advisor, but now running the Harris poll, looking at the midterms in 41 days. Why do you think that there's this rise of anti-Semitism? We see it in the halls of Congress, college campuses. We hear it on the airwaves. We see it worldwide. Why? When what happened October 7th, that would be the equivalent of 40,000 dead Americans in a day, because they have a relatively tiny population compared to ours.
1: Look, we're watching the theater of the absurd in so many different ways. We have the president of Iran going to the UN and saying, well, I don't have any nuclear ambitions.
0: Okay, was that supposed to be the comedy hour? Because that was ridiculous. We're the victims of terror. Another stupid statement.
1: He's victim. And so things, if you answer your question, things are getting upside down. I'm really concerned that what I think started out as arguably, you could say, some policy differences, it's just way beyond reality and has turned into anti-Semitism. And what's happened is the left has made some kind of alliance with the Islamists here that that drives these messages regardless of their truth, and is driving those messages. And almost 100% of the change is among the Democrats because of that alliance. And that's why I think this El Sayed election is really important. And it's really important that I think Rogers win that election to defeat, I think, that kind of politics.
0: Let me ask you, if you had to guess, let's go through the races. Let's look at Dan Sullivan. Will he win in Alaska?
1: Well, again, I think so, yes.
0: Who will win, Rogers or El Sayed in Michigan?
1: I think Rogers.
0: Who do you think wins? Will Hinton win in Iowa?
1: Yeah, I think so too. I mean, look, I think the Republicans are favored in all these races. I think it'd be to lose. I'm surprised by the Texas.
0: What about Ohio and Texas? Two races we're paying close attention to.
1: Again, the one that's showing the two that are showing the closest polling of concern really is Michigan and Texas. But we've seen this before time and time again, right? The polling in Texas always looks close, and then the Republicans have eked it out. Now, I'd be worried if I were Republicans on the Hispanic vote. That's where I would be checking.
0: Mm-hmm.
1: That really holds it up, and I think they've got to look at that. I don't think that there's enough campaigning in and about the Hispanic community. And I think Michigan's close, but I do think that enough Stevens voters will say, I just can't pull the lever for El Sayed. And we've seen instances before where the Michigan polling has been way off, right?
0: Oh, it's been a truth. Francesca Hong was supposed to win by anywhere between 20 and 30. El Sayed was supposed to win by 20, won by, 1%. I believe Susan Collins will always pull it out. She's running against a Graham Plattner 2.0 with a vile temper, apparently. Areas of concern for Republicans, I would say, is North Carolina and Georgia.
1: Yeah. Well, North Carolina, Georgia, and I don't think Texas is out of the woods because, look, everybody knows that it's not the best Republican candidate in Texas. I'm not going to get into Republican politics, but...
0: You're right. I mean, Telefrico I think there's enough time and there'll be enough money spent that Paxton will pull this thing out. I hope. If he doesn't, that would be a disaster. Anyway, Mark Penn, appreciate you, man. Thank you. 800-941-SEAN, our number if you want to be a part of the program. 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
0: Quick break, right back. We'll continue.

0: Fox News, I'm Chris DeMeo. President Trump greeting China's President Xi Jinping ahead of their meeting at the White House Thursday.
1: We had some good meetings in terms of various things. I won't go into details. You'll be reading about it pretty soon. But we had some very good meetings.
0: The president is likely to discuss the Iran war and artificial intelligence with Xi. Affordability and the economy continue to be the big concerns as the midterms approach. Treasury Secretary Scott Bessent says that the economy is very strong.
2: Unlike under the Biden administration, where we had negative wage growth, we are seeing substantial wage growth here. That wage growth is going to continue going. We will get to the other side of this Iran conflict. The energy prices will drop.
0: A recent NPR PBS News Marist poll shows voters favor Democrats on the economy 42-38%. 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
1: All right, 25 now till the top of the hour. 800-941-SEAN is our number. You want to be a part of the program. Look, it's nearly 3 years now. We had terrorists, radical Islamists, Hamas the Islamists, you know, slaughtering 1,200 innocent Israelis. They have a relatively small population. That'd be like losing 40,000 Americans in a day. We have a much larger population. What would you want America to do if 40,000 Americans were slaughtered in a day? It took 250 hostages, murder, rape, kidnapping, torture, beheading, even little children killed, murdered, slaughtered. Anyway, it is, you know, we need a light in the darkness. So that's where the International Fellowship of Christians and Jews comes in. They've been on the ground. They provide all the humanitarian assistance in the ensuing conflict battle with Iran and their proxies. Thousands of Israelis have been displaced, and they are providing food and water and shelter and clothing and medications. They have mobile medical clinics for the elderly. And to continue this great humanitarian work and assistance, and there's a great need, they need your help. They need our help. Also, as they now go through the third anniversary of this October 7th attack, they're asking Americans to support them. And you can support them. And they have their Flags for Fellowship movement, churches, synagogues, universities, communities all around our country are planting Israeli flags to declare, hey, you're not in this fight alone. 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Anyway, 800-941-SEAN if you want to be a part of the program. All right, fair question. John in Connecticut. John, hi. Hi, how are you? Thanks for calling. Thanks for checking in. Glad you called, sir.
2: Oh, hi, Sean. Thank you for taking my call. I guess if you've been on the air for 30 years, I've probably been listening for 30 years.
1: Well, thank you very much. I can't do it without you. I've been on Fox 30 years. I've actually been doing radio since 1987, but who can count?
2: Yes, and just say after you came on, I remember Rush Limbaugh, and I used to live.
1: I miss Rush to this very day. Yeah. I mean, nobody can replace the guy. I mean, I hate when people ask me, well, do you think that nobody can replace him. No, I said it then. I meant it. I mean it now. It's like, you know, we just have to up our game and do our best. And that's what I'm trying to do every day.
2: Yes. The reason for my calling, Sean, is because I'm a big Fox watcher. I probably start early in the morning and I finish off with Gutfeld at night.
1: Thank you.
2: I do not see any Republicans on Fox all day long. Matter of fact, I couldn't tell you who's running in Michigan. I couldn't tell you who's running in Alaska. I couldn't tell you who's running in Wisconsin. But I can tell you all the Democrats that are. I think Fox gives about 90% of their coverage to the Democrats all day long. It's James Tallarico, El Cid, Bernie, AOC, Kamala, Gavin Newsom. You just keep on going.
1: It just made me laugh when you said Newsom. All right, keep going.
2: And they're all positive message. Here's El Cid lifting weights. Here he is throwing the football. Here he is on.
1: Listen, I can't speak for everybody. I can only speak for myself. I am very proud to work with many of my friends at Fox, and I want to defend them. But have you not noticed that I've been scrolling all of the accomplishments of Republicans, the largest tax cuts in history? I've gone through it repeatedly on this radio program, repeatedly on TV. You know, not a single illegal released into this country for 16 straight months. You know, the president had a net negative migration in 2025, the first time in a half a century. You know, the arrest of over 10,000 narco terrorists, 10,000 plus gang members. The Halt Fentanyl Act, the U.S. murder rate last year, the lowest level in American history. And the numbers this year, murders are down another 23%. We got 10 of the 10 most wanted I scroll this almost every night at some point. You know, not every night, but a lot of nights, getting rid of DEI, achieving domestic oil and gas production, a record in 2025, increasing more this year. The president opening hundreds of millions of acres of oil, gas, coal production. The president's involvement in bringing peace to Cambodia and Thailand and Kosovo and Serbia and Pakistan and Egypt and Armenia, Azerbaijan, Egypt, Ethiopia. The president declaring two sexes, male and female, banning federal funding, sponsorship, promotion of chemical or surgical mutilation of minors. The president standing up for women's sports, the MAHA movement, the largest deregulation, largest tax cuts in the history of the country, most favored nation pricing agreements with every drug manufacturer, you know, getting rid of waste, fraud, and abuse. We had Dr. Oz on last night talking about that. 750,000 anonymous people that didn't exist, you know, on Obamacare, and saving $2.2 billion. I mean, I'm trying. Am I not doing a good? I must not be doing a good job. You're telling me
2: a good job, but it's all the shows that are before yours. I'll give you an example. My wife comes home from work. I'll turn on the TV, and who do they got on? They got on AOC. You know what she tells me? I'm going inside and watch TV. She's had enough of Fox in the daytime, where it's nothing but these people that are anti-American running for office, and it just becomes frustrating. And when they get them on as guests, they can't even ask him a good question.
1: I've watched a couple of hard-hitting interviews. I saw Martha McCallum, you know, grilling Mamdani, Kami Mamdani. I watched Jesse Waters grilling Abdul El Sayed. You know, I've tried to get these people on myself. I see Laura pounding away every night, you know, and telling us what's at stake in this election. So, you know, I'm a little defensive. They're my friends and colleagues, but, you know, you see what you see. But maybe I need to do a better job talking about more of the positive stuff, as you're pointing out. And I'm trying to. I just feel like if I mention everything I just mentioned to you, it takes too much time during a show. And I feel that people will tune out because I'm repeating myself. So that's why I scroll it while I'm interviewing people.
2: Now, your interviews are interesting, but when I watch Martha McCallum, she could do more. She could have these candidates on. When she puts on a segment of El Cid, she should have the other guy respond. Okay?
1: I've seen Mike Rogers on during the day. I have seen Susan Collins on. I have seen other candidates on. I've seen, for example, Paxton on all throughout the day on my show also. I put on, you know, on this radio program, on TV, we put on Dan Sullivan and, you know, pretty much any of the candidates that'll come on. A lot of people don't come on. They don't, not willing to do TV. I don't know why.
2: They got to do something more. It's just that every time I see Sid throw a football, that's a positive thing. It's not negative.
1: But the point is, he was against football. I mean, there was a reason for showing that video, because he, you know, called it a violent sport, hated football, you know, just like he hates fireworks on the 4th of July. But all right, your constructive criticism noted. I can really only control my hour, but I am very proud of my colleagues, and I think they're doing a good job. But, you know, we can always do better, always. And I'm looking at myself first. I'm not talking about them. John, appreciate it, man. 800-941-SEAN, if you want to be a part of the program. Let us get back to our phones. Rich is in New Jersey. Rich, how are you? Glad you called, sir. By the way, I saw Chris Christie thinking about running for president. That's a joke, Mr. Christie. Good luck.
3: Well, thank you for taking my call. I want to give a gentle critique of the way you're discussing the socialist issue and the way you're discussing the economy. I know for many people, the fact...
1: Well, what is this, beat up on Hannity Day? Is this hate Hannity Day? I'm kidding. Go ahead. I'm open to constructive criticism. Keep going.
3: Okay. Well, it's just about that numbers and data and such don't really impact people who have personal situations now that are difficult. And they want to hear something different. And I think what they need is to be reassured about the system. And this is also for the socialist kids. I mean, they've never had life experience that had hardship in it. And they don't have a sense of perspective. And they're looking around to see if somebody can help them in their certain condition, and they're willing to give it a shot. And it's not enough to say, you know, socialism has failed everywhere. You know, it's not enough to say if you vote for these other guys, it'll be horrible. You really need to just connect with real stories. And just to explain what I mean by that, I think today is very similar to the 1970s in many ways. And in the 1970s, people were also looking towards socialism and such. There was so many problems in the 70s, which at the end, I might just give you the whole list because someone listening might not have been alive then, but it's interesting to note that. And my brief synopsis of the 70s is socialist programs in the 1960s called Lyndon Johnson's Great Society did a lot of government spending to help people out. When the economy started to fade, it became a problem. And also, they then increased the amount of social programs because we were entering into a recession, it seemed like. Well, that burdens the country, and we're just limping along for a whole decade, and it was miserable. And what changed that was new policies. And the new policy basically was Reagan saying, we've got to prop up business, we've got to get the economy going again with business, we've got to stop the inflation, which he did. And
1: what do you think President Trump is doing? I mean, I must be really failing. I'm getting horrible, you know, grades today because I'm trying to beat this drum hard and explain and give you information. I guarantee you didn't hear any of that anywhere else.
3: Well, I'll tell you what, no one else is talking about those things. And so that's why they're not hearing it. But the softer approach that would connect people with a real thing. I mean, we really did recover in the 80s from the 70s. Right now,
1: But it took a while. Remember, Reagan took a beating in his first midterms because he inherited 21% inflation, 21% double-digit interest rates, inflation out of control, 20%. I mean, it was insane. So he dropped the top marginal rate from 70 to 28%, and it takes a while to kick in. Now, the Atlanta Fed's predicting 5.1% GDP growth. You know, I'm trying to get the information out, trying to make people aware. But we're a lot better off. I can tell you that.
3: I'm saying the perspective, because if the economy is doing great, that's fine. But if it's not doing great for them, they need reassurance that it will get great for them, because we have past precedent for that. And that's why I said the 70 story. This is sort of like that. I think Trump's policies will move this forward, but some people need some reassurance about that happening, that this is a bump in the road, not a cliff that we're all falling off. It's just a bump in the road. We've been here before. We're going to get through it. Things are already changing. They're already getting better. Rest assured it will get to you at some point in time. You know, they need that kind of a, you know, people sitting on the fence. You know, if your audience wants red meat, that's great, but how are you reaching?
1: Well, could I ask you a question? I gave you census income data that just came out. Hispanic African-American poverty now has hit an all-time low. Incomes for the lowest 25% rose to the highest level in American history. Median income now the highest ever, $87,600. I talked about 80 stock market records. If you have any retirement account, you benefit. The largest tax cut in history. What else do you want me to tell people? What am I doing wrong?
3: If you had some guests on who could say...
1: I had Stephen Moore on radio and TV saying the same thing.
3: A person who was satisfied by these things. Someone in a community group or whatever, like almost like a round table that they might have during a political event, and say, yes, you know, things are turning around. I had this issue or whatever, but now I have another job and now things are going better and I'm back on track. And that's all I'm saying. Something like a testimonial type of thing. I'm not saying that you're doing anything wrong. That's why I said this is a gentle critique. What I'm saying is I think we need to get those people sitting on the.
1: I'm not disagreeing with you that we have an information crisis in the country. I'm going to take this as a broader critique of information. I don't know, Ethan. Am I not saying it enough? Because I feel like I get criticized about when I say it too much. I can't win here.
4: No, you're not. You're doing as good. good as we can do, people are just getting frustrated because they see all the stuff coming from the other side. They see it on Instagram. They see it on TikTok. They see it on the mainstream media. And it's all being pushed so that the Democrats can win. So there, I understand the frustration. Like you're telling them, we're doing the most we can do, but only so much we actually can do too.
1: It's really going to be an all hands on deck moment. I can't create more urgency or convey more urgency than we've been trying to convey here, giving you, laying out for you the points that I'm asking you to memorize, to tell your friends, your family, your coworkers, you know, neighbors, strangers in your life. I'll work harder at it. I'm going to dig in my heels and try to do even better. 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

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Erin McGuire, Tom Cotton, Sarah Carter tonight, Jim Jordan. 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The best election coverage on television. We'll see you tonight. Back here tomorrow. Thank you for making this show possible.

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5: Sit down at the White House. I'm Sue Guzman, Fox News. President Trump and Chinese President Xi Jinping holding a meeting in Washington, D.C. on Wednesday. Fox's Christina Coleman has more.
6: President Trump plans to hold a state dinner with tech CEOs and address a variety of critical issues, including AI, the semiconductor industry, tariffs, and trade. And during his visit, Xi might call for the U.S. to cancel weapon sales to Taiwan. And Trump could end up pressing Xi on allegations that China is helping Iran target U.S. forces in the Middle East. Meantime, the war in Iran is a hot topic at the U.N. General Assembly. And Ukraine's president is urging leaders to target Russia's revenues to stop their war efforts.
5: Iran's president saying on Wednesday that his people have been victims of terrorism by the United States. Masoud Pezeshkian delivering the speech before the U.N. General Assembly, saying Iran's people have only defended themselves.
7: They came into surrounding territories and targeted our universities, our healthcare centers, our schools, our hospitals, our infrastructures, all of it against international law.
5: Secretary of State Marco Rubio says the United States needs to keep up the pressure on Iran, both economically and militarily.
8: When it comes to the imposition of both sanctions and the use of military force, the president has extraordinary powers. Every president does. He's the commander in chief, both constitutional and otherwise, to be able to carry out those functions.
5: Hurricane Polo fueling fears of landslides in Mexico's northwest region, with up to 6 inches of rain forecast for Thursday. And tropical storm Nolo's turning south of Hawaii, expected to approach the Big Island as early as Friday. And Pakistan announcing it carried out airstrikes on 10 sites in Afghanistan that it claims was launching drone attacks against it the day before. Latest escalation threatening mediation efforts. 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
9: From the wild world of DC politics to America's culture clash, brace yourself for the reality check you've been waiting for. 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
10: The countdown to crazy continues. I like the way David Strum over at Hot Air put it. You'll be happy to know that almost 20% of Democrats would be unhappy if the military staged a coup to replace President Trump. That's the good news. The bad news is that 60% of them would approve of a military coup. 31% of them would be happy if he got assassinated. 31%, according to a survey just released It was a poll commissioned by the left-leaning liberal Currents magazine, wanted to measure the mood of the Democrat electorate. I can tell you the mood, it's violent. The mood is one of blood in the water. They want to kill their opponents. And that's what's on the ballot. They celebrate death. Where do you hear Sonny Hostin? You know, one of those harpies from the View on ABC TV? Where do you hear how she proudly bragged that she kept a man brutally murdered somebody, dismembered them, boiled their body parts and fed them to other people, fed them to the homeless? And she proudly convinced the other jurors who wanted to convict him of an acquittal. And she's proud of this. She's bragging about it. Not guilty by reason of insanity, because she said, look, if you're crazy, you can't be held accountable for, you know, dismembering a human being and feeding their body, boiling their body and feeding their body parts to the hungry. That's not their fault. He didn't mean it. And she actually said that incident. She said he didn't mean it. he didn't mean it. What part didn't he mean? Good Lord, we've got to fix this in such a big way. If we don't figure this out and get this election right, we're in so much trouble. I mean, what's ironic is the Democrats pretend that Trump wants to round up his opponents and put them in a gulag. I think they do it. If they approve of assassinating him and staging a military coup and celebrate Charlie Kirk's assassination, where will they stop? And of course, I think everybody agrees that it all stems from a deep, deep loathing of the United States of America. We've talked about this a lot. You and I have shared stories about all the examples of people on the left who loathe this country. Are you a fan of Judge Judy? She's quite the character. She's probably a billionaire. They pay this woman so much money because it's a very entertaining TV show. It's these mock trials, and she sits up on her desk there in her judge's stand, and she bangs the gavel and she insults the people that are acting like dummies. And she's got my favorite meme is her with her watch going, let's go, let's go, let's go. And that's a meme that has, you know, people use all the time when she's impatient. She's a very impatient woman. And she clearly has no patience for people who want to complain about the greatest country of the world. And that, too, is on the ballot in 40-some days. What are we down to now, guys? 41 days, 42 days before the midterm election? You're going to decide to vote for people who love this country or who hate this country. You're going to decide whether to pull the lever for people who believe in America. Judge Judy is an enormously successful woman. And what is she now? Is she 80? Maybe 75? And still going strong. I think she still has an iteration of her show that she's had for years, the Judge Judy show. And she sat down with a reporter from USA Today. And what she said was so inspiring, was so meaningful, was so poignant. I want to share it with you. And I think I'm going to play it every hour on today's show.
11: Next year, and this gets political, which I don't mind. I have a house and I have a home. I consider America my home. America has been good to me. I think that it's the greatest country in the world. If you don't like this country, go somewhere else. Don't come to the greatest country in the world, the most successful country in the world, and say, I want to change it. There are other countries that are the something else that you want. Go there, but don't come into my home. America is my home. Don't come into my home and say, I want to change it. May say, I want to give more people opportunity. I want to change certain things the way we do business. But we are a capitalist country that revered excellence, that revered entrepreneurship, that revered all the things that made us great, that produced an Apple, an Amazon, AI, whether you like it or not, it's there. It produced the Salk vaccine. It produced all of the major inroads in medicine. And we did that because we encouraged brilliance and excellence. We gave them, those people, a push. They were in gifted classes, which I know public schools used to have. Now it's taboo. We said everybody should be equal. Well, everybody's not equal. Some people are tall. Some people are short. Some people are musical. Some people are not. Some people have big breasts. Some people have no breasts. They're different. Don't come into my house, which is a perfect house, and tell me, looks nice from the outside, but I'm going to change it inside to make it more of what we like, a more vanilla gray, everything muted colors. Look, that's the way we should be living today. Don't come here to redecorate. You don't like my house? Stay in your own house or find a different house.
10: How good is that? How good is that? 83 years young, Judge Judy, with a powerful message. 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We have it available for you on our text line. 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But feel free to get that sent back to your smartphone. 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Let me just pose the question to you. Isn't she right? If you don't like it here, why don't you go find a country you like? Rosie O'Donnell did that, and I kind of admired that. Good. You hate the country? You hate Trump? You hate half the country that voted for him? Move to Ireland. And the problem is, they talk a good game, but they never sustain it. She's back now. She's on Broadway. She's doing shows. She's guest hosting Jimmy Kimmel. She's doing all her... She's back. She couldn't stay away. Why not? Well, because deep down, they want to be here. Deep down, they do prefer the comforts and the freedom of this country. You're not as free and as happy and as American in Ireland. That's why she came back. She couldn't stand to be away. Because she's a hypocrite. I'm not sure Johnny Depp ever moved back. Some of them go away. Didn't Ellen DeGeneres come back too? She was off in England, wasn't she? And I think she moved back. Why do they all keep coming back? Go! And God be with you. Go in peace. Go live in Belfast. Knock yourself out, Rosie. Have a good time in Ireland. Don't come back. And I'm not saying that to be mean. I mean that from the heart. Why do they come back? And more importantly, if they don't like this place, isn't Judge Judy right? Don't tell us how to redecorate our living room. Our house is perfect. We don't need you to change it. Instead of trying to change our house, go find another house in another country. What's wrong with that attitude? Do you agree with what she said? I hope you join us here on this Wednesday episode of the Mike Gallagher Show in the Relief Factor Studios. Great to have you along for the ride. 800-655-MIKE, 800-655-6453. I hope you join us. Grab a line, call or text, and make sure your voice is heard. Give me your reaction to Judge Judy Scheindlin and her message. If you don't like this country, go somewhere else. Don't come to the greatest country in the world and say, I want to change it. Isn't she right? 800-655-MIKE. Join us. Well, oh.

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1: Happy Wednesday, 21 past the hour. I talked to my buddy Ari last night over at Chapter. 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Here's a text from Florida. Mike, I just saw a t-shirt that said, love the country you live in or live in the country you love. Is there anything wrong with that? Is there anything wrong with what you just heard Judge Judy say? Don't come into our perfect house and tell us to redecorate. We like our house. It's a perfect house. We're happy here. We believe in this place. If you don't like it, get out. To Hassan Piker and to Abdul El Sayed and to AOC, to all these people who continually denigrate America, why don't you find a country on the globe that you'll love and prosper and thrive rather than tell us we got to redecorate our house? Isn't she right? 800-655-MIKE. Let's start with one open line. Here's Jan in Indiana. Hi, Jan. Welcome aboard. How are you?
2: Hey, how are you?
1: I'm good. What'd you think of Judge Judy?
2: I think what she said is right on. I've thought that over and over. Why would someone come here unless they wanted to rearrange our furniture? It just doesn't make sense. Just leave it. Or just stay out, don't even come here.
1: Yeah. I mean, if you choose a place to go on vacation, you want to take your family on a vacation, you're not going to go to a place you don't like. Why? Go vacation somewhere that you'll be happy. They're clearly not happy here. They're obviously miserable.
2: So just leave.
1: Yep. I get it. And it seems like an oversimplification, but I truly believe in my heart of hearts that this is real. If Judge Judy is right, if you don't like it, find another place to live. I mean, and they continually, the lies, the hypocrisy, the anger, the rage. And look, Trump talked about AI. At the speech yesterday, we carried it, of course, during the Mike Gallagher show. Let's talk a little bit about what the president said about AI. He doesn't want to call it artificial intelligence anymore. He wants to call it super intelligence. But he points something out about, have you seen the numbers about hurricanes here in the Gulf? Do you know that this is a historic, unprecedented event? No hurricanes this season? I mean, I hope I don't jinx it. I don't want to jinx it. Wait a minute. They told us the global warming was going to kill us all and we were all going to die from multiple hurricanes. Here was the president yesterday at the UN General Assembly.
3: From this point forward, all of United States documents and hopefully the world's will be changed to use the much more accurate term super as opposed to artificial. So it's super intelligence. In other words, welcome to the new world of superintelligence-SI. SI. Let's see if that goes. It sounds much better. It is much better, and it's much more accurate. Let's see if I have any power. Maybe I do, and maybe I don't. We're going to find out pretty soon. Superintelligence. Every major new technology brings challenges, and superintelligence is no exception. Yet the very same people who said we'll all be dead in 12 years because of global warming, a name since reborn to climate change because the planet was cooling, not warming, and nobody was dead. These are the same people that are now saying that AI is going to kill us all, that robots are going to attack us, and that everything is going to be a total disaster. Same group of people.
1: He's right again. He's right again. Coming up, where do you hear what his former White House spokesperson, Caroline Leavitt, said about the left-wing bias against Trump and the way the networks chose to boycott his speech yesterday? I'm right, I know, about Pure Talk. 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
6: Fox News, I'm Sue Guzman. President Trump greeting China's President Xi Jinping at Joint Base Andrews ahead of their official meeting at the White House tomorrow. He tells reporters they had a very good day.
7: We had some good meetings in terms of various things. I won't go into details. You'll be reading about it pretty soon. But we had some very good meetings.
6: The president expected to discuss the Iran conflict as well as artificial intelligence with Xi. He's expected also to pitch a hotline that's meant to address security issues. Venezuela's acting president Delcy Rodriguez addressing the U.N. General Assembly for the first time
8: Thanking
6: Wednesday.
8: Thanking President Trump for resuming diplomatic ties, calling the dispute with the U.S. and earthquakes in Venezuela major tests of its life as a nation. Stressing recovery will take time, but noting Venezuela has started a democratic process and there will be elections.
6: Fox's Kristen Goodwin. 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
1: I hate it when there's a debate going on in America that nobody seems to disagree about in this audience. I hate this. I want somebody to argue with me about this battle, this showdown between Trump and the media that he kicked out of the White House. I want you to convince me, change my mind, prove me wrong, as Charlie Kirk would say, that the privilege of entering the White House to cover the president, and it is a privilege, is somehow guaranteed in the courts. This is the craziest thing I've ever seen in my life. You think anybody can stroll into the White House? Hate to break it to you, it doesn't work that way. And the same people who are indignant that Trump is banning CNN and MS Now and Politico from the White House are the ones that were glad that he was taken off, kicked off social media. The same exact people who are upset about the White House ban on corrupt news media organizations, my opinion, of course, but that's how I feel. Those same people were absolutely fine when Twitter took his account down. When Facebook deplatformed him, when these social media companies censored the most impactful man in the country. This is such a remarkable conversation. The hypocrisy from these weak-kneed, pearl-clutching lunatics blows my mind. Yesterday, apparently CNN didn't even bother to cover his speech at the UN. Evidently, MS Now cut away from the speech to fact check him. So they're making editorial decisions all the time that impact the delivery of news. Whether you love him or hate him, the man is the president of the United States. It doesn't matter really what you think of him. He is news. Addressing the UN General Assembly is news. Now look, if CNN or MS Now don't want to cover that, it's their platform. But then explain to me why they are entitled to get the privilege of a White House press credential. I really want to know. I would love to find somebody who would disagree with me on this. I think Michael's back. Didn't he just call the other day? I get so tired of the same chronics over and over. Didn't Michael just call arguing with me? Is Michael, Tony, find out if Michael wants to disagree with me or not. Maybe I'll put him on for entertainment. I don't think he agrees with me. But I'd like to find somebody who disagrees with me here. I can't find anybody. Nobody wants to disagree with me on this. Nobody wants to, argue with me. It's okay. Tell me why you think CNN has a right to get a press credential and enter the doorway, the gates of 1600 Pennsylvania Avenue. I am begging you to disagree with me. And the best I got right now is Michael, and he's a little tedious, but we'll entertain Michael, because I can't. I'll let Michael present a liberal point of view from, this will shock you, San Francisco, as to why he thinks Caitlin Collins is guaranteed constitutionally, lawfully, whatever word you want to use, to get a press badge and get to waltz into the White House and lie about President Trump and this administration. I can't. We'll talk to Michael or anyone else who thinks that somehow CNN is right in this battle, because they're not. I'm sure they'll get a judge who's going to side with them, and they'll be ordered back into the White House, and then they're all going to rah, rah, rah and say, look, we beat Trump, we beat Trump, we beat the... But there's no right. No one gets to go into the White House. And the most important part of all is that no one's telling CNN not to cover the guy. This blew up last night on this CNN panel with Abby Phillip. Somebody pointed out that they don't even follow the basic rules of TV panel discussions over on CNN. Poor Scott Jennings, our Salem media colleague, goes in there on his own. He's like the Jessica Tarloff of CNN. He's our Jessica Tarloff. He's in there. Jessica Tarloff is always battling all the conservatives on the Five. Well, Scott's always having to battle all the liberals on Abby Phillip's show, Newsnight, or whatever the heck it's called. And he talks, and then they all yell at him. They all gang up on him. They barely let him talk. Once in a while, they let him complete a sentence. But, you know, he's pointing out it's kind of rich to see the same people who loved seeing Trump censored from Twitter now are upset that some media outlets aren't allowed into the White House. Here's how this went last night on CNN.
2: You would agree, though, that a lot of the people who are sort of up in arms about this are some of the same people who are clamoring for Trump to be thrown off social media, though, yes?
3: But yeah. No, but I think the people that are up in arms are the people, our colleagues at this network.
2: But
3: that's what I think.
2: I feel like there's some amount of hypocrisy.
3: That's the source of the frustration,
2: the speech issue,
3: actually.
2: If you're mad about reporters being restricted from going to the White House to report, why would you simultaneously have been someone that would have called for Donald Trump?
4: They're two separate issues.
3: Also, government and a corporation are not the same.
2: It's platforms.
3: No,
5: it is a fault.
3: The government.
5: You know.
1: There they go.
2: The government.
3: And one is the social media.
4: Funded by us.
5: Right. It's a false equivalence because private companies are allowed to have policies that where they're looking at their own. Private companies can say, hey, this goes against our policy.
6: Like making a
5: this
6: case.
5: This First Amendment is about the government, right? The government.
2: But you would agree that trying to restrict the speech of a government official is also not a good idea, right?
5: It's not against the First Amendment. We're talking about the
7: and
5: First
7: that's
5: Amendment,
7: where
5: correct?
7: We disagree. I agree with you. It's not the
5: courts
7: First
5: don't agree
7: Amendment.
5: With either of you.
7: It's not the First Amendment.
2: We're just having a discussion about what's good practice. And some people wanted
7: speech.
2: To stop Trump from speaking.
1: What a great point. And he just starts smiling because he knew he got them. He had them. You can't have it both ways. And whoever he was arguing with said, it's a First Amendment guarantee that Caitlin Collins gets a press credential and gets to sit in the third row of the first row of the White House press briefing room. White House press briefing room. Sorry, lady, it doesn't work that way. You don't have any guarantee to enter 1600 Pennsylvania Avenue. Now, look, if Trump issued an edict and said, I forbid CNN from covering me, obviously that would be a problem. If he tells the world, I'm signing an executive order. Politico cannot write any more articles about me. I ban it. I'm going to stop them from covering me. Totally get it. That would be terrible and wrong and un-American and a big problem. He's not doing that. They're not telling CNN you can't cover him. Cover him all you want. Don't cover him all you don't want. You don't want to cover his speech yesterday, and apparently they didn't. Don't cover it. That's up to you, CNN. You don't want your viewers to know what their president says about Iran and AI and the future of the country and the condition of America? Okay, then fine. Don't cover it. Have your little hissy fit. Have your little petulant temper tantrum, and don't cover it. That's up to you. But you don't get to waltz into the White House whenever you feel like it. Period. All right, so I got one lone liberal, poor Michael in San Francisco. And what's bad about it is, Michael, you're in San Francisco, for crying out loud. Why can't you be in, like, Dubuque? Why can't you be in Dayton, Ohio? You're in San Francisco and you want to argue with me? That's almost too ironic for words.
4: So, hello, the problem Mike? With your argument.
1: Uh-oh. Are you all right? Did I overwhelm you with my rhetorical brilliance there and your lead in? I gave you a big build up, Michael.
4: Yeah, I'm just trembling.
1: I know you are. I can hear it in your voice. Okay? No, I can barely hear you because you're trembling. I can hear.
4: Okay.
1: Contain yourself? So, can you barely contain yourself?
4: Perhaps if you stop speaking, then I will.
1: Well, it's my show. I'm going to speak whenever I want, but I want to have you on for the 19th time you've called in the last 2 months. Go ahead and tell me why Caitlin Collins has got a guaranteed right to stroll into the White House. I'm all ears, and I won't tremble, but I'll listen intently to your brilliance.
4: Okay. So the problem with your argument is that Trump is telling CNN and the other networks that he's banning that they cannot cover him unless they cover him the way that he approves of. And that's a blatant violation of the First Amendment.
1: And see what you just said, and let's have an exchange here. Okay, so stop interrupting me, and I'm not going to interrupt you. You made a point. Now I'm going to reply to your point, and then I want you to reply to my point. Can we do that together instead of talking over each other the way they do on CNN? Can we do that?
4: Absolutely.
1: Okay, great. He never said that, and you know it. He has never said, you're going to cover me the way I want you to cover me. They're going to continue to cover him negatively, and you know it. They just don't need to do it from inside the confines of 1600 Pennsylvania Avenue. Why would you make up such a thing, Michael?
4: Because those were his exact words.
1: You're lying.
4: He said the following.
1: That's a lie.
4: I'll tell you his
1: exact. Go ahead. What did he say?
4: All right. I thought you promised you weren't going to.
1: What did he say? I'm asking you. Stop. Hey, bear in mind, there must be a delay in the way you and I are hearing each other. So have some grace. Have some patience. You're a liar. You said Trump's exact words are, I only want you to cover me the way I want you to cover me. And you're about to give me an example. And I'm waiting to hear what those words are. Go ahead.
4: He said that he's banning certain outlets from the White House because they give him negative coverage.
1: Correct. That's not what you said the first time. That's correct. He's banning certain media outlets because they're lying about what he's doing. He believes that poses a threat to national security. But that's not what you said originally, Michael. That's not at all what you just said. You said that he's banning people so that they'll cover him the way he wants them to be covered.
4: That's exactly what he means, and you know it.
1: That's not what he said. You just admitted he didn't say that. He's kicking certain people. Tell me why CNN is guaranteed access to the White House. He's not stopping how they cover him. You don't think they can cover him negatively by standing out on the sidewalk?
4: Well, if they don't have direct access the way that the outlets that he likes cover him, then they're being restricted in a way that is a violation of the First Amendment.
1: What do you mean directed access? What does that even mean? They have all the access in the world. They sat down this week with all of his administrators, Mike Waltz, everybody else. Mike, you're pulling this out of your rear end. You don't have a leg to stand on. There's no First Amendment guarantee that you can walk into a building. Again, I'm going to ask you for the third time. You don't think they can cover him negatively? Standing out on the sidewalk or on their studios?
4: I'm sorry for interrupting. They
1: go ahead. That's right.
4: Him completely. They cannot cover him completely if they do not. Excuse me. I thought you weren't going to.
1: Completely? What does completely mean? What are you talking about? I cover him completely, and I'm not inside the office. I'm not in the White House. You can cover. If you're a reporter, Michael, if you were a citizen journalist, you could cover him completely. What does that mean to walk into the door and stand in a building? Michael, you're pulling this out of your rear end.
4: Okay, well, the courts are not going to see it the same way that you're blabbering about.
1: Well, that's because you're going to find a liberal judge who's going to side with your warped view. You know that, and you're probably right.
4: Gets,
6: Can you guys hear me up there?
4: I would guarantee you. I guarantee you that the Supreme Court will be a unanimous.
1: Well, they won't need to. It won't even make it to the Supreme Court. They won't even make it to the Supreme Court. Some lunatic liberal judge, maybe from San Francisco, where you happily live, will happily say, "Oh, they're right. They're right." He never said, "I'm going to tell them how to cover me." Never. He says he doesn't like a dishonest press. He wants the media that is lying about him to not have access to the White House. And if that's the best you got, Michael, come on, you got to do better than that. 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I don't know if you're on a cell phone or somebody's talking in the background. I don't know what you got going on there in good old San Francisco. But hey, it's anybody's guess. Nice to talk to you again, Michael. Give it a breather now. 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Just another day in paradise, fighting the good fight. You're gonna set me on fire.
0: My brain is flaming. I don't know which way to go. Mike Gallagher.
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0: Gallagher.
1: I really don't know what Democrats would have if it weren't for their lies. I don't know why Democrats can't tackle issues with truth. And Michael from San Francisco, a great example. I hear a lot of text messages pouring in. Arkansas says, Mike, you handled him masterfully. He went from what Trump said to what he means. Michigan, I'm laughing my butt off at hapless Michael from San Francisco. He's just like shifty Adam Schiff. I know what he said, but we know what he meant. Disgraceful. Tracy found the quote of what Trump said. This is why Michael was lying. And of course, he knew he was lying. Trump said, quote, there's something wrong with a country that can allow people to write purposely negative stories. Now, if they want to write them, fine. But I don't have to let them into the White House. That's perfect. He's right. He's not telling them not to write horrible, lying, untruthful stories that Michael in San Francisco enjoys reading and watching. He's just saying they don't get admission to the White House. That won't impact their coverage at all. Again, all they can do is lie. And that's what's on the ballot in November. Truth versus lies. Here's a truth that every day you're not getting enough fiber in your diet. Look what I'm holding right now in my hand here on Salem News Channel. I brought in my Balance of Nature fiber and spice. 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Pretty fascinating man, Michael Youssef. Have you heard of him? 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We'll catch up on what he has to say about life, about good and evil and more. Also, I want to revisit this story about no hurricanes so far here in the Gulf of America. Stick around. More of the Mike Gallagher Show rolling along. 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
5: The welcome mat is rolled out in D.C. I'm Chris DeMeo, Fox News. President Trump rolls out the red carpet to welcome Chinese President Xi Jinping for a state visit. Fox's Jared Halpern has more from the White House.
6: President Trump and the First Lady greeted Chinese President Xi Jinping and his wife on the runway of Joint Base Andrews, just outside of D.C. The state visit is the first trip to the U.S. for Xi in more than 10 years and comes as the U.S. and China try to balance a competitive relationship. Trade, Pacific security, and AI are all on the agenda. The visit will also include pageantry and a lavish state dinner with leading tech executives expected to attend. President Trump last met with Xi in May when China hosted the U.S. president for a state visit. At the White House, Jared Halpern, Fox News.
5: Venezuela's acting leader praises President Trump for his readiness to resume ties in her first address to the United Nations General Assembly. Fox's Kristen Goodwin has more.
7: Venezuela's acting president, Delcy Rodriguez, says the recent energy deal with the U.S. will help global energy balance.
8: As one of the most all-encompassing and significant ever signed, it will contribute to ensuring the energy balance of the hemisphere and the well-being of our economy.
7: Thanking President Trump for resuming diplomatic ties, calling the dispute with the U.S. and earthquakes in Venezuela major tests of its life as a nation. Stressing recovery will take time, but noting Venezuela has started a democratic process and there will be elections.
8: To rise up and to allow Venezuela's rebirth.
7: Adding the nation is ready to walk hand in hand with the international community. Kristen Goodwin, Fox News.
5: Rodriguez taking over for former Venezuelan President Nicolas Maduro after U.S. forces seized him and his wife from their Caracas home back in January to face drug trafficking charges. America's listening to Fox News.
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6: Welcome back to the Hugh Hewitt Show. I'm guest host Kirk Schlichter. You might know me as senior columnist at townhall.com. You might know me as retired Army colonel. I was also a trial lawyer in Los Angeles for about 30 years. I'm the author of a new book, American Warlord, comes out on Election Day, which could that be auspicious or unauspicious? Well, it all depends. Lots of people are blackpilling out there. You should check out my book, American Warlord. You can get American Warlord at Amazon and pre-order it. American Warlord, American Warlord, American Warlord. If you're a Hugh Hewitt fan, and like me, have been listening to him for like 25 years, you know that Hugh uses the Frank Luntz rule, which is you have to say the title of your book, American Warlord, no less than 7 times to imprint it upon the brain of the audience. So that this is my imprintation of American Warlord. So go pre-order American Warlord for Election Day. Yay. Now, a lot of people are blackpilling about Election Day. A lot of people say we are going to lose. We are doomed. We are finished. Done. Over. Finito. I don't know about that. I don't know. I think the Democrats are going to do okay. I don't think they're going to do great. I think we keep the Senate. We may lose the House. Hope we don't. But what do I know? I don't know anything. I'm just some random guy from San Mateo, California. What do I know? Well, I do know that the Democrats are freaking crazy. They're insane, and they're doing lunatic things that the American people don't want. Now, there were some hearings in the Senate this week that, they're about men pretending to be women trying to participate in women's sports. And Democrats had a meltdown. Here's Ashley Moody of Florida, Senate Judiciary Committee. Let's hear what she has to say. 15.
7: In the Senate, we had the opportunity to pass the Protection of Women and Girls Sports Act of 2021 by unanimous consent. And at the time, the Democrats objected, blocking the bill, throwing out accusations that it was harmful. I'm going to quote this, that it was harmful and hateful. And just last year, the House Democrats pulled the exact same stunt. They tried to block legislation to protect women's sports from biological men. And then when they did block it, Jeffries rolls out and starts calling all of the Republicans that supported that, that they were supporting the House Republican Child Predator Empowerment Act. I guess trying to slam those of us that are trying to protect opportunities for girls. And even this Congress, we tried to pass common sense legislation in the Senate just last year, this Congress, but not a single Democrat voted for the Protection of Women and Girls in Sports Act of 2025. Not a single one.
6: Yeah, that's kind of creepy. Cut 16, Darlene Graham, Senate Judiciary Committee. She's running in South
8: Shortly
6: Carolina.
8: Shortly after taking office, President Trump signed an executive order directing all federal agencies to strengthen Title IX protections. As I've said, I approach this issue from a mother's perspective. We ask so much of our daughters when they decide to commit themselves to sports. We ask them to work hard, to persevere, and compete with everything they have. Over the many years that I watched my daughter play volleyball, policies and legal theories weren't important. What was important was whether she had a fair shot at winning, and most importantly, whether she was safe. In the end, it will be our daughters who will benefit from those willing to stand up for common sense.
6: Well, look, we've got the women of the Senate defending women in sports, let's go with Marsha Blackburn, cut number 17.
9: In some places in this country, the leftist would sacrifice almost anything on the altar of woke gender ideology, even women's safety. I think this is absolutely abhorrent and disgusting. I've got a bill, the Fair Play for Girls Act, that would treat this like the women's rights issue it is and require the DOJ to report to Congress on violence against girls and women in athletics. And interesting, not one single Democrat, not one, has joined this legislation.
6: Now, let's hear from John Kennedy. He's always interesting. He's from Louisiana. Cut number 18.
10: I don't understand why many of my colleagues pretend that this is no longer a problem and pretend that biology doesn't exist as a political position.
6: Well, let's hear from Dick Durbin about why he thinks that it's so important to have men pretending that they are women be in women's sports. Cut number 19.
11: In a prior hearing, the president of the NCAA, Charles Baker, former Republican governor of Massachusetts, told me when I asked him under oath that there were more than 500,000 NCAA athletes in this country, over 500,000, according to Mr. Baker. Of that number, he said, fewer than 10 were trans. We can all agree that we want to be fair and safe in women's athletics, but this vendetta against a small number of people in the trans community affects everyone.
6: Well, he's just lying there, and it truly affects the women who want to compete fairly, who want to be able to be number one and earn being number one, not be some dude dressing up in drag deciding, nah, I want the trophy, so I'm gonna cheat, because that's what it is. Now, Dick Durbin had more riding to do on his more dressage on his high horse. Here's Dick Durbin, cut 20.
11: Research from the Trevor Project found that, quote, LGBTQ plus young people are too often placed at higher risk for suicide, not because of who they are, but as a result of mistreatment and stigmatization. This committee should not participate in that marginalization of any children in this country. For these reasons, I refuse to treat this hearing like a responsible exercise of this committee. I will not ask questions. The minority did not call any witnesses. I hope that one day we can return to the important work of conducting oversight.
6: why I refuse to participate in this charade. Except it's not a charade. What's a charade is pretending that boys can become girls simply through the power of wanting to take the first place trophy. It's a lie. It's a scam. And it's totally on brand for Democrats. Let's hear what one of the moms, Kim Jones, had to say. 21.
7: I would also say that, like to address Senator Durbin's comment when he was speaking earlier, saying that there's commenting on a suicide risk. That is emotional blackmail. It should never be used against women. It is the age old story that women, if you leave, if you don't do what I say as a man, I will hurt myself or hurt others. So telling women that they have to relinquish their rights, their safety, their fair treatment in order to accommodate the desires of a man or the comfort of a man is, I mean, it is abuse of women.
6: Yes, that's exactly what it is. It's the abuse of women, and it is also a key part of the Democrat platform. Among many others, open borders, defunded police, closed prisons, defeat around the world, wokeness here at home, enshrined in law. We're not going to take it. It's not going to happen. But that's the choice we're facing, right? That is the choice in this election. Trump hasn't done everything I want him to do. You're right. No politician is ever going to do everything you want to do. But he's done a hell of a lot more of it. And the Democrats, they're just flat out evil. Flat out evil. I'm Kurt Schlichter. This is the Hugh Hewitt Show. Stick around. We got a lot more to come.
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7: 560. the Republican answer. Candidate for the United States Senate in Georgia, the guy taking on John Ossoff, the devil who's down in Georgia. It's Mike Collins. Mike, welcome to the show.
8: Appreciate you having me, Colonel. Good to be on.
7: Look at you. You're in shirt sleeves. You're sitting in a seat of a car. It looks hot as heck out there. Look at that, right? You're doing what needs to be done, and it's paying off, isn't it? Your numbers are looking better and better, even though the mainstream media has written you off.
8: Yeah, you know it is, and that's okay, but what people don't realize is we never ran any TV during the primary. The only time we ran TV was like the last week of the runoff, and it was only like one or two slots a night, so we knew we were going to come out in the hole. We did. But as the cavalry came, and boy, have they showed up in a big way and have begun to get our message out. This thing went from 13 down to 9 to 7. Past 4, this thing is in the margin of error. John Ossoff has gone from 50.6 down to 48, and he is continuing to slide. And it's because people see this is the clearest race in the country with two people that couldn't be more polar opposites than between me and John Ossoff. The people of the state of Georgia have a choice. You can either have a small businessman that has gone to Washington and delivered in just 2 short years, or you can keep the trust fund kid who has never had a job in his life, who actually wants men playing in girls' sports, who wants the borders wide open, and voted for all that Biden inflation, this debacle that has caused all the prices to go up.
7: Well, you know, what we hear is those formerly Republican counties surrounding Atlanta. I mean, those wine women and those, you know, guys who've never worked a day, that never had to shower after a day of work.
8: Yeah.
7: They're not going voting for Republicans anymore. Is that true?
8: No, well, I'm going to tell you, the fact of the matter is that the people in Atlanta, Georgia, especially, whether you call them the suburban crowd, they just appreciate the fact that I never quit fighting and went up there and got something done, in particular that Lake and Riley Act, in which John Ossoff and the Democrats let these criminals just invade our country, and one of them murdered a young lady in my district. They know that I fought to make sure that their kids and they would be safe. And that's why they're attracted to our campaign. That's why they're latching on to our campaign. The other fact of the matter is, John Ossoff is just using Georgia as a platform. This guy's never voted in anything that resembles the people of Georgia or our values. Because at the end of the day, he is running to be the DSA candidate for president. Anybody that joins up with that, Abdullah al-Sayed, and he did, he's supporting him, endorsing it. You know, the guy that his best buddy is Hassan Piker, you know, the one that said that America deserved 9/11. Hassan Piker says that John Ossoff is his dark horse pick for 2028. America, let that sink in now. If we don't get rid of him here in Georgia, this is going to be a problem for the country. You know, John Ossoff's the same guy that's been hauling that Tallarico guy all over the country raising money. He's building his little team. You know, Tallarico, the guy that claims that God is non-binary, and I don't know how many genders he's up to, but this is John Ossoff.
7: Well, you know, I'm at my Texas house now, and I'm in a liberal area, and there's a few Tallarico signs, but I came across a Paxton sign yesterday. I think the Republicans are starting to move, Mike Collins. I think I'm feeling the Republicans are saying, you know, I'm not happy about everything, the way everything's going. The Senate could have done a little more, but I'm not going to let these lunatics run our country.
8: Oh, amen, brother. Amen. And that's why we're out here. I mean, I'm just an old trucker. I've been in the trucking business for 30 years, and I believe in going and seeing my customers in person. So we're not holed up in Atlanta, Georgia, like John Ossoff, who runs to his little podium and does a little press conference. I'm out here 5-6 events a day. I mean, we're just making laps around this state like old Ricky Bobby, man, just making laps, seeing people. When you start out Monday morning in South Georgia and you walk into a room with 100 vets and they get it. I mean, yes, Georgia is becoming one of the most populated states, especially in the Southeast, for veterans to call home. They understand what's going on. And we're calling them to serve just one more time. Help us get this thing through, because they fought to keep us free and safe. And look at where we're going and how close we are. The DSA makes up over 12% of the Democrat Party right now. They rule that party. And if we don't stop the head, of the party, John Ossoff, who voted over 90% of the time with Bernie Sanders. He wants that mantle to be passed off to him, and he's going to head this thing. They get it. And everybody that we met with around this state this week and the ones that we've got lined up with next week, it is amazing. We can feel it. Georgia, I feel it. I feel you pushing. We're going to stay out there. At the end of the day, I'm going to win this race. But I need help. I do, Colonel. I need some help out there. If folks could go to MikeCollinsGA.com, help us out. I mean, chip in 5, 10, 20. It doesn't matter. Help us out so that we can make sure that we don't turn John Ossoff into a problem for the rest of this country.
7: Well, look, are you able to coordinate with a gubernatorial candidate? I think it's Rick Jackson. Are you
8: Rick
7: guys
8: Jackson,
7: working together?
8: Sure we are.
7: Excellent. He's put out some great ads, too.
8: He has. And the neat thing about it is, you know, Rick Jackson is your big business guy in the race. And he's got his base of people. And then you've got me, the small businessman. So it is a fantastic combination, especially when you look at, and John Ossoff and Keisha Lance Rock Bottoms, they running right together. I mean, they holding hands on this thing. You've got the worst mayor in the history of this state running for governor and Keisha Lance Bottoms, and you've got the worst U.S. senator ever served in the U.S. Senate, John Ossoff, holding hands up there, and they run against two solid, successful business people that want to help move this state forward. This is such a clear-cut choice. And like I said, I just need people. Go to MikeCollinsGA.com right now. Go there. Check us out. Look at our voting records. When you look at my voting record versus John Ossoff, it's night and day. And I guarantee you, you'll side with me any day of the week over John Ossoff. We just need help making sure that we get people to understand it is time to go vote on October the 13th. And if you can't make it in that early voting, November the 3rd is the big day.
7: Now, Governor Kemp has recently endorsed you after a very tough primary where you beat his preferred candidate. Is Governor Kemp lending you the support of that machine he built that was so effective in Georgia politics?
8: He is. And Governor Kemp and I've known each other for a long time. And so, sure, he's offered everything he's got. He'll be out there with us. As a matter of fact, I'll see him tomorrow night at an event that he's going to be there. He and the First Lady as well. So we're united in this race. Everybody sees what's at stake. And folks, I'm just telling you, there is a lot at stake here. John Ossoff means it. When they open up a DSA office in Atlanta, Georgia, you better believe they've got a candidate, and that's John Ossoff. So if you can go to MikeCollinsGA.com, help us out. Help us make sure that we win this race so that this doesn't become a problem for the whole country, and that's John Ossoff.
7: God bless you, Mike Collins. Go get him.
8: Appreciate it.
7: I'm Kurt Schlichter. This is the Hugh Hewitt Show. Stick around because we've got more to come.
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12: Fox News, I'm Sue Guzman. A federal judge this morning temporarily blocking President Trump's move to ban three news outlets from the White House grounds. The judge ruling CNN, MS Now, and Politico must have their access restored for the next 2 weeks. There's been no response so far from the White House. President Trump sits down today with China's President Xi Jinping, Head of the meeting, Treasury Secretary Scott Bessent announced that a trade deal with the U.S. and China that was set to expire in November has been extended to January.
13: We're going to see probably some announcements of maybe financial services, ag purchases. So there's quite a bit going on here.
12: Bessent with Fox's Brett Baer. And forecasters warning of possible mudslides and life-threatening flooding. Hurricane Polo skirting the Pacific coast of Mexico and tropical storm Nolo has formed in the Pacific could impact Hawaii. 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
7: We're talking Tallarico. Oh my gosh, this guy, he is the radio guest host gift that keeps on giving. I can go to this well and draw countless buckets, and this guy is going to he's going to pay off. Let's just go to cut number 7. This one's gold.
16: Adding more police officers to our schools, adding more guns to our classrooms only adversely impacts our most vulnerable students, in particular our black and brown students. And so although folks want to kind of jump to an emotional response, like putting police officers in every classroom, that, according to the research, is going to make our students less safe, not more safe.
7: Well, let's explore this. And Tallarico is famous for bizarre comments, so let's see what he really means here. Does Tallarico mean that if you put cops, if you expose black and brown students to cops, is it dangerous to black and brown students because cops are bad and will hurt them for no good reason? Or are you saying black and brown students are bad and the cops will hurt them because they're criminals? So which is it? Are cops bad or are black and brown students bad, Tallarico? he's probably going to go with the cops, and I'll tell you why. Because as we know, Tallarico loves the kids, and yeah, especially the trans kids. So I'm just wondering, do you up the danger if it's a black or brown trans kid? I'm just throwing it out there. Okay. Cut number 8 from James Tallarico, the blasphemous.
17: Yeah, ICE said they would go after criminals, but Wilbert Perez came to this country legally. He has no criminal
7: record. A lie.
17: ICE agents shot him in the back 3 times while he was doing his job, making food deliveries.
7: Stop. I can't take it. He was not here legally. He had an order of expulsion. He was to get out. And he didn't. Oh, he was doing his job. Oh, he had no work permit because he was being expelled from the country. So in fact, he wasn't doing his job. He was breaking the law yet again. I wonder whose Social Security number he was working on. And he was shot 3 times in the back? Really? You sure about that? Because he seemed to be doing pretty good. I mean, he's not dead. Everything is a lie and a scam with this guy. Everything is a lie and a scam with James Tallarico. You can't believe any of it. I side with the people deporting the illegal aliens. Because, see, I'm weird, unlike Tallarico, because he's totally normal. I'm weird because I think that in a democracy, when you pass a law, the people have a right to have that law enforced. Otherwise, it's not much of a democracy, is it? I mean, you pass any law you want, we're not going to do it. That's not very democratic. Why do you hate democracy, James Tallarico? Gosh, if only democracy was a trans kid, then he'd love it. How about 11? Let's go cut 11. This one's great, too.
17: Yeah, I was up in Abilene, Texas. I met with residents, Democrats, independents, and Republicans alike, who are so frustrated by the 3 giant data centers that are being built in their community without their consent, without their input. I met a mother who she and her husband moved out to Abilene. They bought their dream home to raise their kids. Now their young boy wakes up in the middle of the night and thinks it's day because of the lights shining through his bedroom window from this giant data center.
7: I'm absolutely sure that happened. Yes, perhaps after they bought their dream house, they were unable to afford blinds. But I I'm not buying any of it. It's a scam. It's a lie. We need data centers. Data centers have to go somewhere. Sorry. I mean, they just do. But, you know, Tallarico would have shut down the oil industry in Texas. He would have shut, now he'll shut down the AI industry. What else is he going to shut down? What other means for prosperity is this guy going to shut down? If only data centers were trans kids, then maybe James Tallarico would love them. I can't believe this guy is going to win in Texas. I just can't. But I'm going to be sorry to see him go out of the limelight and slink away to wherever he goes. Because, man, he's the radio host gift that keeps on giving. I'm Kurt Schlichter. This is The Hugh Hewitt Show.
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7: Welcome back to the Hugh Hewitt Show. I'm guest host Kurt Schlichter, broadcasting to you live from Houston, Texas. Fort Schlichter here. Love it in the Lone Star State. And I thought we'd talk to another Lone Star State native, Steve Toth. He's running in the 2nd District of Texas for Congress. Steve, tell me a little about yourself and a little about your district.
22: I am a recovering Baptist pastor, which that just means I can have a beer in the front yard. I am a small business owner and a member of the Texas House. And we just came through a primary battle and won by 15 points in a 4-man race. And now it's on to the general election against a Democrat socialist that is trying to pass himself off as a moderate.
7: Yeah.
22: Go figure, Kurt.
7: There's a lot of that going on.
22: Well, Steve, really is, right?
7: Yeah. Well, Steve, tell me where your district is, because I think my in-laws live up there. I live down in the Heights. So it's a pinko palace down here. There's Tallarico signs and communists everywhere, and who knows?
22: Hey, no,
7: Where do you now? What towns are you covering?
22: I'm the Woodlands, basically the Woodlands in Kingwood, Atascocita, over towards Tomball.
7: Okay.
22: And so, yeah, we're North Houston, if you will, up in Montgomery County and Harris County.
7: So you're just like normal people.
22: We are normal people. We, like Kurt, if you were to ask me what my favorite drag queen is, you know, most people up here don't even know what a drag queen is. I could not name. I've got a friend. I've got a couple gay friends that couldn't name what a drag queen. Know the name of a drag queen. I mean, it's just like, what a freak.
7: Yeah, look, I exactly. That's why I had Rick James as his bumper music. Look, I am a California expatriate about half the time I'm living in LA, half the time I'm living here. So I don't pretend to know, but here's what I think. I don't see any Tallarico signs outside of the liberal hotbeds. I don't see people excited about them. I see Republicans, a little down. But they don't know a lot about this guy yet. They just got a sense that he shouldn't be within 1,000 feet of a school. So do you think Tallarico's going to win?
22: No, I do not. I served with him for 10 years in the Texas House. This is the, you know, like, this is the biggest makeover I have ever seen. Talk about somebody remaking themselves. When he came into the Texas House in 2019, he was this nasty, bitter, angry little man. And he's always been this nasty, angry, bitter little man. Then all of a sudden, when he comes into session this year, all of a sudden now he's Pastor James Tallarico, and he's just this kind, sweet, lovable fuzzball. And no, I'm just not buying it. This is a guy whose main objective is the transitioning of children.
7: Ugh.
22: And he'll lie all he wants to and say that he's not for it. But vote after vote after vote, he has supported it. I had a bill this past year. We did it in special session. And what it did was it barred teachers in our public schools from transitioning children without mom and dad knowing about it. He voted against that amendment. Ugh. It became law. We became the first state in the United States to ban the social transition of children in our Texas classrooms. That's my legislation. My opponent thinks that that's wasteful, that, you know, that we shouldn't be concerned about stuff like that.
7: Ugh.
22: But yeah, James Tallarico is all about the trans, baby. He is just transnational James. He's just all about it.
7: Well, you know how much he loves those trans kids. Hey, tell us about your race. Yeah. You've got to be a Trump plus district. What Trump plus are you? Yeah. And how's your polling looking?
22: It's Trump plus 10 and, polling's tight right now. I mean, this is just a really weird time. So I'm really grateful because it was people, you know, basically from all over Texas that came to SteveToth.com and helped us. We were grotesquely outspent in the primary, 10 to 1. And this time in the primary, what the Democrats have done is they've picked a very wealthy person to self-fund against me. He's putting up $2.5 million of his own money. Plus, across the United States, Texas Blue, what do they call themselves? Blue whatever.
7: Act Blue or something.
22: Act Blue has sent over $700,000 into Texas in Congressional District 2 to defeat me. And so this is a targeted race for Democrats. They think that they can – it's a test case. And the reason why it's so critically important for them is that 40% of the margin of victory – for Ken Paxton, 40% of the margin of victory for Greg Abbott, 40% of the margin of victory for our comptroller and our lieutenant governor are all coming from Montgomery County, my district. And so it's critically important that we turn out the vote, and we need help. We need help for people to come to SteveToth.com and help us out. Look, we can be outspent 4 or 5 to 1. We can't be outspent 10 to 1 like we currently are.
7: SteveToth.com. Are you getting resources from the House PACs and the other PACs, Elon and all those guys?
22: It's hard because they have so many races right now that they're defending. That, you know, it's a midterm. This is typical midterm when Republicans are in control of you know, Congress and the Senate and the White House, that it's going to be a dogfight. But I was in Washington last week. I've seen the war room. we have a really good chance of holding the House and maybe even picking up a seat or two. We just can't lose any seats like mine. And it's just critically important to hold on to this seat. So please, if your viewers can come, anything, SteveToth.com, we would greatly appreciate it.
7: Well, Steve, you seem like you're highly amusing, and you're not a stiff like so many other politicians are. And I mean, you're not.
22: I will tell my wife that.
7: Well, we got to call it like we see it. And I'm very familiar with your area. These are nice, normal people. And I think when they realize that, you know, they're electing they have a chance to elect a perverted communist or a regular normal guy, I think they're going to go for the normal guy. So you should go to SteveToth.com and help him out if you can.
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7: Hey, we're unanimous. You got events tonight? Are you going to be on the road tonight?
22: It's midweek service, and this is the first time I'm going to get to go to church with my wife in probably 2 months.
7: Hey, well, there's plenty of people in the pews, and those religious people better vote. Not the Methodists, though. You don't want them voting. I'm Kurt Schlichter. This is the Hugh Hewitt Show. Stick around. We got more to come.
0: Artificial intelligence is already changing the way we work, communicate, and live. 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
7: Welcome back to Hugh Hewitt Show. I'm guest host Kurt Schlichter. Of course, that is the Hoodoo Gurus, Out That Door, one of producer Dwayne's favorite songs. It's a special day for producer Dwayne. It's his birthday. Happy birthday, Dwayne.
8: Thank you, Colonel. 60 laps around the sun as of today. 60 laps around the sun.
7: Dude, you have cheated the Reaper.
8: Multiple times over. When I was 48, I had three different doctors in about a 6-month period after I was diagnosed with cancer tell me that I had maybe a year left to go, but I wouldn't live to see 50. And so I turned 60 today. I've been on house money for a dozen years and am about the most blessed guy in the business.
7: Well, you guys out there don't see it. I see it as a guy. Look, I started as a Hugh Hewitt listener, and I get to see inside the I get to see how the sausage is made as a guest host. And what Dwayne and Adam and Harley do is incredible. There is no more professional staff. There are no more cooler guys. There are no more tech-savvy guys. I'm, like, literally anti-technical. And especially getting me up and spinning here in Texas.
8: Yeah, we heard that the last couple of days.
7: Yeah, well, it's rocking and rolling now. But you guys are great. Happy birthday, Dwayne. I'm going to take you and the bride out for steak when I get home, because of you guys have just been incredible. So you, I got to square you away. But hey, did you like the show though? That's the important.
8: Show was great. Lots of content. Again, you know, the guests are good. How about that Mike Collins? How can you not like the guy? He's coming.
7: You know, I met him a year or so ago at some event. I just said, I just think this guy's interesting. And he ran for Senate, and I got him on. I think this is the third time I've had him on Hugh's show. I think I'm having one or other shows I guest host on Salem. And he's just a fantastic guy. He's a truck company owner.
8: He kind of reminds me a little bit of a John Kennedy of Georgia.
7: Yeah. Yeah, but he is John Kennedy's kind of faking it, because he's like
8: wicked.
7: Mr. Super sophisticated lawyer guy.
8: Yeah, wicked smart.
7: Yeah, I once went up to Kennedy at an event. I said, hey, you know, he had just got off stage and done his like country guy act. I go, hey, I really enjoyed your law review article on the consumer expectation test and products liability. And he looks at me for a second and just bursts into laughter.
8: A lot of people are writing that race off, like they're writing off the North Carolina.

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4: News, politics, entertainment. This is O'Connor and Company.
5: This is O'Connor and Company. That man with that deep voice is correct. And this is Larry O'Connor, the O'Connor part of O'Connor and Company. And the company part is all the great guests that we've had already this morning, including your participation too. Cal Thomas, Monsignor Jason Gray on the beatification of Fulton Sheen happening tomorrow. Dave Beckwith running for Congress in Northern Virginia. That is in the past. You know, let's look forward, shall we? Coming up in 30 minutes, Representative Ryan McKenzie will join us here in the Relief Factor studio to have a conversation about his race in Pennsylvania's 7th. We, of course, are on our flagship station, the mighty, the powerful, the really unparalleled WMAL in Washington, D.C., and also on the Salem Radio Network. And a friend of this program who has been a guest, sometimes a fill-in co-host, and frankly, somebody that we've followed and supported for many years now, because, gosh, she's got to be in her 50s. She's got such a long and storied career. The one, the only, Mary Margaret Olihan of the Daily. I kid, you're like barely 23 years old, Mary Margaret. Thank you for joining us this morning.
6: Thank you for having me. It's great to be here.
5: She, of course, the White House correspondent for our pals over at the Daily Wire. And now, were you following the president up in New York for the UN as well, or did you cover that here from the White House?
6: I had to cover it here from the White House because there was just too much going on, and we were covering the vice president and his new fraud announcements.
5: Yeah, in fact, I want to get to that in a moment because we just played one of your questions and answers having to do with the Daily Wire investigation involving what appears to be some fraud at the hands of Planned Parenthood, which is shocking because they're usually such a pristine and honest organization, that Planned Parenthood. But before we do, real quickly, what do you make of this dust-up this week? Between certain outlets, publishing outlets, Politico, CNN, MS Now, their loss of a hard pass to get into the White House. And now all these other outlets, you know, joining with them and boycotting. First of all, the boycott of the coverage of Donald Trump didn't last very long because last I checked, they were all covering Donald Trump yesterday.
6: Yeah, it's a really interesting situation where on the one hand, we all know that CNN, MSNBC, MS Now, whatever they call themselves, and Politico, their coverage is, I would say, 98% negative of the president. And, you know, that's not just like saying that, oh, they, you know, they cover all these stories and it just so happens to be negative. No, they only view news interesting if it is negative about the president. And yeah. I think the public understands this. I think the president obviously understands this. And I think these outlets for the most part, they understand it too.
5: But Mary, if I can jump in, it is negative. You're right. But it's more than just negative. It's negative coverage based on fake information, fraudulent information, things that they get wrong on a consistent basis and then never retract and never apologize for. Listen, when Joe Biden was president, if they gave you a hard pass, which I bet they didn't, by the way, you may report negatively on Joe Biden, but you can't do it based on fraud. You know, here's the truth. Here are the facts. And then here's our perspective on it. Right. That's the difference here, I think.
6: I mean, there is definitely a large portion of anonymous sourcing from these outlets that are based on things that we know not to be true. For example, their fixation on Natalie Harp, who we right. have no evidence to support a lot of the malicious gossip we have seen about her, and yet you will see her name feature prominently in a lot of these outlets. Now, I should say, they do break news, they do break scoops, they do speak to the White House on a lot of things, which, you know, in my opinion, if the White House doesn't like these outlets, maybe like 12 people close to the situation shouldn't be breaking down what happened to CNN. But
5: agreed.
6: At the same time, you know, there is concerns for me, you know, when you see some of these outlets getting booted from the White House, I would like to cover the next administration, whether it's Republican or Democrat. So yeah. It does concern me a little bit to imagine myself getting booted from, you know, a Kamala Harris White House or a Gavin Newsom White House. It does concern me in that front. And I do think, yeah. you know, that perhaps, you know, in an ideal world, the president would have said, you guys can't be in the Oval Office anymore, but, you know, their correspondents could still do their news hits there or something. Right. I don't know. Or just ignore them.
5: Stop talking to Caitlin Collins. Stop engaging. I agree with you. You and I are on the same page. And I promise you, Mary Margaret, in the next administration, when you're working for me over at Town Hall, and you will be, everyone eventually will be working at Town Hall, we'll make sure we have your back there. But I don't want it to go unnoticed. When everybody says, oh, what are you conservative outlets going to do when you're excluded from the White House? We don't have to imagine that. That's exactly what happened, right, Mary Margaret?
6: Right. It did happen. And I think, you know, my friend, our mutual friend, Vince Colonnaise, was talking the other day about how former President Barack Obama
5: yes.
6: had excluded Fox News, had excluded a lot of conservative outlets, and now has the gall to talk about how it would be insane to exclude Fox News when he was the one that literally was doing this in the first place. So I think yeah. there's a lot of hypocrisy, a lack of genuine conversation about what's happening here. And now all these outlets that the president banned are holding themselves up as some sort of martyrs, as some sort of bastions of free speech, which I find pretty annoying.
5: Annoying, but it's also typical and expected. Mary Margaret Olihan's our guest. She's a White House correspondent for the Daily Wire. And Mary Margaret, yesterday, as you mentioned, and we played these clips earlier in the program, you covered Vice President J.D. Vance's press conference about all of the money that they're recovering from fraudulent use of Obamacare as well as Medicaid services. Also, they booted about $700,000 from the Affordable Care Act marketplace because of fraud investigations. But then you asked a question about Planned Parenthood. Can we play that real fast? This is clip 9. Let's just get Mary Margaret's question in there. Clip 9, guys. Go ahead and play it.
7: Planned Parenthood may be committing medical fraud by using improper billing codes when prescribing cross-sex hormones to gender-confused young people. So we'd love to know, is the fraud task force looking into Planned Parenthood on this front?
8: I don't know the
5: answer
8: to that question.
5: That's great. And in fact, why don't you tell us what the vice president said and give us more background on this investigation with Planned Parenthood apparently defrauding the American taxpayer by illegally getting money for services that they shouldn't be giving.
6: Yeah, this is crazy. And, you know, Larry, you know, I've reported on Planned Parenthood my whole career.
5: Yes, I think that's when we first met. Yeah.
6: Yes. Yeah. I've been covering abortion, transgenderism, and most recently Planned Parenthood's interest in helping children transition, which is really disturbing. So the vice president said that he hadn't seen the report I was talking about, which, you know, in his defense was brand new. We broke it that morning. Meg Brock, my colleague, had reported on it. But he said that he thinks they have some awareness that it's going on, but they haven't done the deep dive just yet. And I should note that behind him, as he was speaking and as I was speaking, I could see Dr. Oz and Andrew Ferguson both nodding along. So they absolutely are aware of this and looking into it. And he said the vice president told me that they are going to dive into it and they are going to look into Meg's report and they'll get back to us. So
5: now based on your understanding and your investigation here, would this be a violation of the legislation supporting the Affordable Care Act, or would this be a violation of the rules set forth by the executive branch under President Trump? What exactly is happening here that might be a violation of the law?
6: Well, I think it would be fraud on the ACA front because they're improperly billing, using improper billing codes to describe what they're asking for insurance for.
5: Oh,
6: right?
5: That's so true. That's just straight up fraud. If you're treating somebody for transgender dysphoria or whatever it is with this drug, and you don't code it that way, and you say, no, this is just, help with cramps or something, then you're defrauding. That's just outright lying on a form.
6: Yeah, and, I have seen evidence to suggest that there's a lot of this happening, and I've had people come to me lately and say, like, this is how these groups are transitioning kids and getting away with it because they're billing it as something that it's not. So, when they talk about needing cross-sex hormones, and I don't even like to say cross-sex hormones, when they talk about needing testosterone to help a girl transition, instead of billing it for that, they're going to say they're billing it for like hormonal dysfunction or something like that, which is very false because nothing is wrong with that person.
5: It's for a young girl who has the perfectly appropriate amount of hormones based on her gender, based on her sex, based on her biology. What they're doing is screwing with her biology by giving her something that was never intended for a young girl to take in those large doses.
6: Exactly. Yeah. And it's incredibly disturbing. And, I wrote a whole book about the effects that those types of hormones can have on a young person, on any person. It's some kind of sci-fi dystopian craziness that somehow we've allowed to permeate our society.
5: And while you mention it, let me tell everybody that they should get a copy of D-Trans, True Stories of Escaping the Gender Ideology Cult by our guest, author and reporter Mary Margaret Olihan. Are you covering the summit with Xi Jinping in the next couple of days? That's going to be a busy one.
6: I am. In fact, I will be in the White House press pool tomorrow, which I'm very happy about because that's when a lot of the action kicks off. And I should tell you, Larry, that I'm in very close contact with the daughter of Jimmy Lai. Her name is Claire. And Claire's father has been imprisoned by the Chinese Communist Party for 6 years now in solitary confinement in Hong Kong. And she has been begging the president to help get him released. Many other people all over the world have been begging the president to help with that, too. And my understanding is that a top leader in the UK also begged Trump to help with this. Now, he's asked President Xi a number of times to help free Jimmy, but we'll see what he can do tomorrow. And I'm hopeful that I'll be able to ask both of them to their faces if Xi will free Jimmy.
5: In one of the bilats, as they call them, or if they actually just have an open Q&A in the Oval Office. Either way, if Mary Margaret Olihan has the chance, she will find out what's going on with Jimmy Lai. Bless you. Great talking with you. Thanks.
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21: It's time for Critter News here at O'Connor and Company. What, I had my voice crack. I did a little Peter Brady action there when I said Critter News. Critter News! It's time for Critter News. oftentimes our Critter News, it seems that there are animals in the news a lot. Oftentimes there are animals in the news, and sometimes, you know, it's serious animal news. Like, for instance, when a bat is causing a global pandemic out of Wuhan wet market, even though that would be fake critter news, I think, at the time. It was a pangolin. Sometimes it's just because there's a viral clip of an animal messing with human beings, and it tickles our fancy. And this critter news is of the latter sort. This one happened right here in our backyard in Prince William County, where some police officers were called out to wrangle a pig. Now, it is quite a scene here. as traffic is stopped. By the way, they stopped traffic on a two-lane highway. The pig is running through the median there, the grass-covered median. It's in the rain, so it's slippery and slick. And the pig, let's just say, if this is a man versus beast kind of gladiator event in the Coliseum, the beast is winning. I have great respect for our police officers, but I don't know if they had the proper training for this. And they cannot keep up with this pig. They have no strategy. Thankfully, one of the drivers stopped in traffic so that the pig could be wrangled, caught all of this on video, and these cops needed a breather. It's not a good look. And by the way, it's not even a big pig. You know, the hogs that end up on your plate, they're giant. They're big. They're like at least knee high or waist high. This is one of those little pigs. I don't think it's a piglet. I think it's an actual full-grown pig. It may have been somebody's pet. They got out and they decided, rather than letting nature take its course, they needed to, you know, literally stop traffic and chase down this pig. And then these cops end up living in viral video infamy. We'll put this out on our social media feed so you can see it if you're just listening on the radio. But let me just say, this is a ham on the lamb is what it is. This is bacon on the run. One Adam 12, we're in pursuit of pork. All right, I'll stop. It's probably too much of that. I do think, though, that if you, there's no audio on what the pig is actually saying, but if you had like a really specialized microphone to target the pig as the cops chase it down, I'm sure you will hear that little piggy going wee, wee, wee all the way to the squad car. I believe that's what's happening there. Do you think once they caught the pig and, you know, do you cuff a pig? Do they have cloven hooves or how do you, what, I'm not sure, but you catch the pig, you finally wrestle it down, you get it in the squad car. And if this cop was anything worth his salt, he would then look in the back seat of the car and say, "That'll do, pig. That'll do." Do you think he did that? That's what I would have done. They did finally catch the pig. Charges are pending. It's for evading, resisting, and being absolutely delicious when sliced thin and fried in a pan, or slow cooked for that matter. This is, by the way, the missing ending of George Orwell's Animal Farm. A lot of people don't know that. Eventually, this is what happened. All animals are equal. Some animals are more equal than others, and others are caught in hot pursuit from law enforcement in Northern Virginia. It didn't quite ring as poetic as Orwell had, so. Do you think Peppa had anything to do with this? That Peppa Pig with that accent drives me insane. Maybe this is Peppa on the lamb, and Peppa's trying to just get away from. Have we milked this enough? Actually, pigs don't even provide milk. If it were a cow story, milking this would actually work. I think we're done. Good old Wilbur from Charlotte's Web had a whole book written about him. And here the best we can do is some sort of, you know, cops episode. Bad boys, bad boys. What you gonna do? What you gonna do when they oink for you? All right, let's move on to other news here, if you come, because I think that's it. That's it for our Critter News. In fact, it might be it for Critter News from this point forward. That is great. And again, God bless our cops. They are called to do very dangerous things, and then they are called to do ridiculous things. And these two, when they woke up that morning thinking that they were going to go keep the good citizens of Prince William County safe, the last thing they knew is that they were going to end up going viral on a video chasing a pig in rain and falling on their butts and then being the butt of a joke on a radio show. But that's life. 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
22: Fox News, I'm Chris DeMeo. President Trump meets today with China's President Xi Jinping at the White House. He says he'll be joined by some heavyweights.
23: I would say you have the entire tech world, the entire banking world, and a lot more. No, you have I think it's sort of the, if you go by points, I think it's the ultimate crowd.
22: Xi and the president are expected to discuss the Iran war and artificial intelligence. Venezuelan acting President Delcy Rodriguez addressing the United Nations General Assembly for the first time.
24: Thanking President Trump for resuming diplomatic ties, calling the dispute with the U.S. and earthquakes in Venezuela major tests of its life as a nation. Stressing recovery will take time, but noting Venezuela has started a democratic process and there will be elections.
22: That's Fox's Kristen Goodwin reporting. 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
21: 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We are the place to be for all of the political analysis of these midterm elections, and everyone in Washington, D.C. is waking up to a punch bowl article. Punch bowl. They cover the House of Representatives. They cover Washington, D.C. They're of the left, and they do their best for the Democrats to help move their agenda. And if you're reading punch bowl today, the headline you're getting from Punch Bowl is that Republicans are dead in the water. It's over. It's panic time. They're absolutely in panic mode and in complete disarray, and Democrats are going to win a 40-seat majority in 6 weeks. I don't really see it that way, but, you know, I don't really read Punch Bowl for news. I read it for the cartoons. Joining us right now is Representative Ryan McKenzie. He is one of those Republicans who the left and the Democrats and Punch Bowl are targeting right now in Pennsylvania's 7th District. All eyes on your district, Congressman. Thanks for joining us.
5: Absolutely. Thanks for having me on the show.
21: So we're hearing that you are panicking right now. Are you panicking right now?
5: Oh, this is the same narrative that the Democrats and the mainstream media have been peddling for 2 years. If you're somebody like me who follows all of these publications just to see what kind of nonsense they're spewing at different times, you saw that every single week we would go back in session, they would say, the House is in disarray, Mike Johnson can't get his members lined up. And then we went on to secure the border and pass the Laken Riley Act. We passed historic tax relief, which has brought down tax rates for every single American and added new tax relief for overtime workers, tipped workers, people on Social Security. The list goes on and on. And so we've been very successful in passing an agenda to help America and the American people. But again, if you listen to the mainstream media, every single week it was chaos and the agenda was going to fall apart and we were going to get nothing done. That turned out to be totally wrong. And it's the same in this case. It's the classic, you know, what sells newspapers, what gets clicks online. It's the hysteria. It's the drama. It's not, hey, you know what? It's a tough race and it's going to be competitive. And, all of that. Which it is.
21: Listen, this Pennsylvania 7 is one of those districts that can go either way, depending on what's going on. You won in 2024 when President Trump was on the ticket. So how is it different this time when President Trump isn't on the ticket and all that focus and all that attention on the Trump campaign winning the state of Pennsylvania? I'm guessing benefited you and benefited turnout. What's different now, 2 years later, running for re-election?
5: Sure. Every cycle is its own unique race. And so in 2024, there is no doubt that when I ran on a ticket with President Trump, Dave McCormick, who flipped the Senate seat here in Pennsylvania, and myself, I defeated a Democratic incumbent as well. There was Republican enthusiasm and turnout for a presidential election and to get rid of the Biden administration and all their chaos, which had led to so many problems in our country. So that was the zeitgeist of 2024. Now what you're seeing here in 2026 is it's a midterm election. And so we are very clear-eyed that history does show that when your party has the White House, that pendulum of American politics typically swings back against you. And it's because your people, your voters oftentimes say, well, we won, right? So we're advancing our agenda. We don't need to go vote. The other side is angry and frustrated. They want to come out to just send a message of opposition. And that's what we see today. But the difference, there are two main differences, I say, in this cycle as compared to, you know, a 2018 where they did have 40 seats flip. The two things are, first and foremost, the Democratic Party has gone absolutely crazy. I mean, they are far left and so beholden to that radical left-wing part of their party. My opponent, Bob Brooks, not only does he want to repeal all of the tax relief and he would open the borders, but he supports things like abolishing ICE, which is an 80-20 issue against that. So there he is with the 20% that say it's a good idea to do away with federal law enforcement, which cracks down on human trafficking, sex trafficking, gang crimes. Are there reforms that we can make? Absolutely. We're always open for reforms. But to say that you abolish ICE is a ludicrous position, but that's where he is. So they are in the far left. He's endorsed by every far left individual, funded by the radical left. So that's where he is on policy. And then he has a laundry list of scandals also. They did this thing just like they did with Graham Plattner. They picked somebody based on a persona, as opposed to actually if he's qualified for the position. And Bob Brooks has stolen from his family. That was proven in court. We called him out for it. Only after we called him out did he actually pay back his family the $162,000 that a court said that he owed them.
21: Wow.
5: So, you know,
21: if a man will defraud his own family, imagine what he'll do to the taxpayers when he has any kind of control of the federal government.
5: That's for sure. And so the laundry list of scandals goes on and on with Bob Brooks. So terrible candidate, terrible individual. And then the other thing, just from a purely national perspective, is these races, like mine, are individual races. And so in 2018, there were lots of open seats in swing districts. What you're seeing now with the landscape is so small. The number of swing seats is only about 25.
21: Yep.
5: And within those, most of them are Republican incumbents. So they've shown that they can win before. They know their district. The voters know them. They have a track record. They have a positive image and about things that they've been able to deliver for their community like I have. So voters are now contrasting common sense individuals like myself who have delivered for our community against the crazy Democrats like Bob Brooks. And that is a very different dynamic than previously in 2018 when there was a large number of flips, when there were open seats, and the Democratic Party, even in 2018, was a different party than it is today.
21: Representative Ryan McKenzie is with us. He's the incumbent in the 7th Congressional District in Pennsylvania, and his race is one that is on the spotlight for many national observers with regard to the balance of power in the House. I agree with the congressman that we're looking at about 25 races right now that will make the difference. Some people think it's up to 35. The Cook Report, I think that's 37. I'm sticking with the 25 number. That seems to be where the Republicans are focusing their energy. So, Congressman McKenzie, as you go through your district and you talk to voters and you say exactly what you said here, look what we did with the big, beautiful bill. Look what we did to make sure you keep your money. Look what we've been able to do legislatively to be able to push back on the radical social agenda with regard to our kids and our schools and our education. And also look at how crazy these socialists are that the Democrats, and even if Brooks isn't one of them, although it sure looks like on his website that he supports all of those same, like Medicare for All and other those same big Marxist programs. The fact is the party will be beholden to the Marxists. Zohra Mamdani will be calling the shots if they get the majority in the House. When you communicate all of that to the voters, do they hear you and say, yeah, but, you know, gas is too high, so I'm going to vote the other way? I mean, because that's what we're led to believe by the media, that they're ignoring all of that and just focusing on the price of gas.
5: I think there are cross currents. There's no doubt. And again, just like I highlighted, that pendulum of American politics swings. I mean, we often hear from people about their concerns about, you know, certain things that the Trump administration does. And it's important for us as a member of Congress to talk to people and say, well, hold on, here is my tracking record. Here are the things that I voted on. Here's how we've delivered for the Lehigh Valley. And what voters say time and time again is, well, that's great. I agree with all of that stuff. I support you on all of those things. So on the policy positions that we as members of Congress have actually been able to deliver on, people are very supportive of those individual agenda items when you talk about them. So we do have to remind people about those things that we've been able to accomplish. And then the other task of an election like this is talking about what we're going to do if we get reelected. And so yes, we go around our local community, meet with stakeholders, individuals, organizations who have things that they would like to do and like to, us to work on in the future. And we talk about those things that we are looking to deliver going forward as well. So those are the things that really people want to talk about on the ground. When you hear the talking points of the left and the mainstream media about all the frustrations with the president and things like that, that is a base issue. I mean, so it might motivate their base voters, but individuals and swing voters here in the Lehigh Valley, they want to hear about the nuts and bolts. What have you delivered? What are you going to do going forward? And we're very confident that we've done all the right things up until now, and that we're going to continue to do the right things for the Lehigh Valley to get reelected.
21: Ryan McKenzie is our guest. The website is McKenzieForCongress.com. McKenzieForCongress.com. If you want to get more information about Congressman McKenzie, and no matter where you're living right now, listen, if you're motivated in this election, but you happen to live in a district where there really isn't that competitive of a race, where it's already drawn, where the incumbent or whoever it is, whether it's Republican or Democrat, really doesn't have a battle. Well, Ryan McKenzie has a battle. So you can participate. Go to McKenzieForCongress.com, sign up, get information, maybe throw him $10 or $20 right now. That goes a long way, especially if everyone listening does it. Ryan McKenzie, right now, as you're looking at this final home stretch here, what's the strategy? Is there a lot of television at play here? Is it digital ads, or is it more rallies and sort of door knocking? Because you just mentioned the base, the Democrat. If Trump base, Republican base, if the same voters that came out and voted for you last time around 2 years ago come out this time, you win going away.
5: That's correct. And so we tell people we want big turnout. We want all voters to be showing up and voting. And just like in 24, if everybody shows up, we're confident we're going to win. And so it is a big change from previous, you know, times in American history where it was actually Democrats who said, oh, we want, you know, large voter turnout.
21: Oh, yeah.
5: Now they're afraid.
21: Congressman,
5: they
21: you have afraid. Nailed it. This lie that Democrats say that Republicans are trying to suppress the vote or we're trying to get, no, we want to, if there's a huge turnout, that's Republicans correct. Win going away this time.
5: That is correct. And so, so we want people to turn out to vote. It is Democrats who are actively trying to suppress Republican voters with narratives like this, that the races are over and things are right. going to be lost. So we can't listen to that. We need to make sure everybody gets out and votes. And if they do, again, I'm confident we're going to be successful just like in 24.
21: Ryan McKenzie, Congressman McKenzie, 7th District, Lehigh Valley of Pennsylvania. We are heard there every morning, and we're glad that we could bring you to your constituents and your voters and make sure we get that base motivated so it's not even close. Good luck with the campaign, and we'll be watching.
5: Thank you, sir.
21: It's Ryan McKenzie. Again, it's McKenzieForCongress.com, McKenzieForCongress.com. I woke up in excruciating pain back in May. 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

0: My goodness. What a day here. Thank you, by the way, to Katie Pavlich last night, who had me on as her guest on News Nation, along with Mark Halperin, my co-host on the morning meeting that I do every day, 9 to 10 in the morning with Kevin Walling, Mark Halperin. That's the morning meeting. You can catch that on your YouTube platforms if you like to watch on YouTube. But it was great to be on with Katie Pavlich last night. I'll be on News Nation tonight with Leland Vittert as well in the 9 o'clock hour. But we had a good conversation about the UN speech that the president gave and the Greenland peace deal. Again, it's just astounding to me. I'm sorry. I know I'm beating a dead horse, and I know that it's tedious when we talk about the media, but it's just got such a perfect example. How many days and days did we have to endure of people screaming like their hair was on fire about Greenland, Greenland, Greenland? This is awful. This is terrible. Trump's the worst. We should impeach him. And we just made a deal, a great deal. The Denmark's happy about, the Greenland's happy about, that we're happy about, where we get everything we wanted and we don't have to pay a penny. And there's nothing. It's nothing. Dennis Prager always used to say, being on the left means never having to say you're sorry. And boy, oh boy, is that true. It means never having to retract all of your fake reporting as well. And giving back our life that you took from us and stole from us. How much time did I have to spend, you know, giving my analysis and perspective on the Trump-Greenland deal? And how many times did I go on a news platform or news outlet and people are like, well, I can't believe Larry's defending this guy. It's like, no, I'm not defending the president. I'm just telling you what I'm observing. If you read The Art of the Deal, if you know anything about Donald Trump, it's like they don't pay attention for the last decade of their lives. How many times does President Trump approach a relationship by upping the ante, asking for the world, demanding the world, creating leverage in a negotiation situation, and then eventually coming up with a deal at the end of the day that ends up being way better than we would have ever expected? And it was all because he saber-rattled and was boisterous and a bit of a blowhard. And yeah, he's obnoxious. He's from New York. Have you ever met a New Yorker? They're all obnoxious, thank you very much. The difference is he's our obnoxious New Yorker. And he's doing stuff for us. But God, how much time did I waste saying that? Saying, yeah, you know, listen, I don't think we're going to invade Greenland, guys. I don't think we're going to war with Denmark. I don't think we're going to force NATO to decide to protect Denmark from American aggression. No, I think that this is leverage that's being created for negotiations that will end up benefiting everybody in the long run. And oh, look what happened yesterday. That's exactly what happened yesterday. And you hear nothing. Not a damn thing. You know what else happened yesterday? As we continue to talk about election integrity, as we continue to talk about how some basic common sense laws, yes, at the federal level, to ensure that our federal elections are safe and sound, and especially that we cut back on the ubiquitous and irresponsible use of mail-in ballots to determine elections in some of our biggest states, including California. You know, Jimmy Carter and James Baker did a bipartisan commission on election integrity in the mid-2000s. And the conclusion said that mail-in ballots and using the mail and drop boxes for elections was the least safe and the process that we could ever have. It was the process that would open us up to the most fraud and the least element of security and safety and integrity. And so what did Democrats do? The second they got that report from their buddy Jimmy Carter and James Baker, who agreed that, you know, the last thing we should do here in America is mail-in ballots. And then what did the Democrats do? They didn't use that report as a cautionary tale to make sure that our elections are safe by not using mail-in ballots. No, they saw that and say, oh, that's how you cheat. Oh, okay then. Thank you. Thank you, Jimmy Carter. Let's go cheat. And that's what they're doing. Oh, but there's no cheating. No. Nobody's cheating with mail-in ballots. Really? Take a listen to this from the Justice Department yesterday. Clip 11. We indicted somebody yesterday, a postal worker, United States postal worker. Why were they indicted? Take a listen.
1: Is working to ensure that our elections are more secure than ever before, and that anyone who commits a crime that violates the integrity of our elections will be brought to justice. Today, in conjunction with the Office of the Inspector General of the Postal Service and Homeland Security Investigations, we are announcing the indictment of Damon Matai C. As alleged in the indictment, the defendant, then a letter carrier for the Postal Service in Utah, destroyed over 300 mail-in ballots that were meant to be delivered to residents for the June 23rd primary. The defendant allegedly threw those ballots into a dumpster in a church parking lot, even though he knew that they were ballots and they were clearly marked as ballots. Election integrity, which includes ballot integrity, by the way, should be a nonpartisan issue. The right of American citizens to have their votes properly counted is vital to determining the rightful winner of an election. But the actions of even one malicious actor on the ground can fatally undercut that security. To address the chronically abused mail-in ballot system, the Postal Service recently issued a regulation that would have required mail-in ballots to have special tracking and design features, ensuring both that ballots do not end up in the hands of people who are not entitled to them, and also that the ballots do end up in the hands of those who are entitled to them. Again, election integrity should not be a political or partisan issue. Who could be against properly tracking mail-in ballots?
0: Oh, I'll answer that question for you, Deputy Attorney General. The left, Democrats, are against all of that. And they will look at this and they say, oh, what's the big deal? 300 mail-in ballots, that's all we know about, by the way. 300 mail-in ballots to registered voters in a Utah district. A Utah district, by the way, that was plus 49 for Trump. But we'll keep following those stories for you in reporting because Lord knows you're not getting it anywhere else. 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
3: 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Welcome to the program. No Victor Crest allowed, because we've got a country to save. 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
3: 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Dennis Prager discusses confronting his personal challenge. President Trump says he expects the courts to overturn his media ban. A House Democrat calls Trump's ban, quote, the move of dictators. And then he's reminded of Biden-era censorship. Oops. Authorities have determined that Nolan Wells, a Mississippi young black man, died from an accidental drowning. But his family and their lawyer, Ben Crump, still suspect foul play. We're going to talk to Brandon Tatum, who interviewed some of Nolan Wells' friends about all of this. Kamala Harris campaigning with Abdul El-Sayed says she supports, quote, black birthing people, close quote. I know. We'll get through this. Did Bernie Sanders really compare deporting illegal aliens to the Holocaust? Yes, he did. Trump says U.S. officials had a three-hour meeting yesterday with Iranian leaders. L.A. Mayor Karen Bass mocked the British accent of California Republican candidate for governor, Steve Hilton. Can you imagine if Hilton mocked someone's Spanish accent? Speaking of Bass, a recent poll finds her down 11 points against her DSA opponent. Speaking of DSA, we have some lessons for the tax spend socialists and Democrat socialists from economists Thomas Sowell and Milton Friedman. Get this. A poll finds one-third of Democratic voters hope President Trump gets murdered. More than half hopes he dies in his sleep. Have they thought this through? Wouldn't that mean a young Vice President Vance would take over and be able to run in 2028? French President Macron says, quote, Hamas has never been active in the so-called West Bank, except he didn't say so-called, demonstrating that Macron is as ill-informed as Ed Sheeran. All of this and more, 888-971-SAGE, 888-971-7243. Let's start with the economy, since that is a top issue in the midterms. President Trump, as you know, referred to the so-called affordability crisis as a hoax, got hammered for that because he's insensitive. Just a few days ago, this article in the Los Angeles Times, which I read so you don't have to, headline, August retail sales jump despite pain at the pump. Don't know who wrote the headline. Sounds like a rap song. August retail sales jump despite pain at the pump. First sentence. Consumers may be griping about higher prices at the pump and elsewhere, but they keep spending, helping to power the economy, according to the latest government snapshot. Retail sales rebounded at a better-than-expected 1.2% increase last month. Economists were expecting a 0.7 gain. The roar back in spending is happening even as consumer confidence took another hit in July, according to the latest reading by the Conference Board. Then they quote the chief economist with the Navy Federal Credit Union. Her name is Heather Long. She says, American consumers are still opening their wallets and buying. End of quote. She added, August retail sales showed a big bounce after a weak July close. Well, now here's where I have to ask a question. Consumers are worried about the economy. Believe we're in an affordability crisis. Why are they spending so darn much money? And where are they getting it? The LA Times article continues, quote, the so-called controlled group, which excludes food services, autos, building materials, and gas station sales, and is used to calculate economic growth, rose a strong 1.4% last month from the prior month. The article continues, many Americans continue to spend despite skyrocketing gas prices that have accompanied renewed fighting in the Middle East. It ends with this. Underscoring consumers' resilience, September is expected to be the busiest month of the year for import volume at the nation's major container ports. So we're in an affordability crisis. People are griping about gasoline prices. Even though, as I said before, it's a percentage of income, the bite is much, much smaller than it was in the other price shocks of the 70s and 80s. And then you have this. U.S. poverty rate fell to its lowest level on record last year. Median household income climbed to a record high last year, according to the Census Bureau. U.S. official poverty rate dropped 0.5 percent points. Lowest level on record. Median household income record high. Poverty rate lowest level. Continuing to spend. Atlanta Fed estimates that the next quarter GDP will be 5.1% on an annualized basis. Now, that's an estimate. It could be off. Could be off either way. The official poverty rate for children fell to a historic low. The rate for Hispanic Americans fell to a record low. Meanwhile, median income rose 4.8% for black households and 3.0% for white households between 2024 and 2025. So the median household income for blacks rose faster than that of whites, while income for Asian and Hispanic households showed no significant change. So in 2024, 2025, black people did better economically than anybody else. That brings us to Ken Langone. Ken Langone is the financing co-founder of Home Depot. He is a conservative. He's a Republican. He gave a lot of money to Republicans over the years. And he's interviewing with CNBC with their left-wing host, co-host named Andrew Ross Dworkin. He's the one that the other host sparred with, and he accused Andrew Ross Dworkin of rooting for Donald Trump to fail in the Iran war. So Ross Dworkin asked Langone a question, and you can tell he expected Langone to be very doubtful and very negative about the economy and about the country. Au contraire, mon frère, number 70.
8: If you could just grade, we always talk about the president. You and I talk about the president a lot. I know you have lots of different views. How would you grade this past year?
9: I think, generally speaking, history is going to be very kind to Trump. Crime, immigration, Middle East. I don't know if he planned it that way, and I think there's some bumps and some hard edges to it. But I think, retrospectively, people are going to look back and say, I'm glad he did this or I'm glad he did
8: that. Why do you think right now, though, at least based on the polls, he's as unpopular as he is?
9: The American people have a mindset that if you have an illness, give me a pill and it goes away in 24 hours. some of the issues that are being, for example, Congress has as much responsibility with the immigration issue as anybody. Fix the damn law. Fix it. So I think the American people have a right to expect more from their elected officials. That's part of the game. But I also think that he, to take on that day that he sent those two planes, 7,000 miles round trip, whatever it was, to wipe out that cellar where they had all the stuff, why didn't George W. Bush, why didn't George H.W., why didn't Clinton? Go right down the list. Not on my watch. Meanwhile, the threat became greater and greater and greater. The best I can say in answer to your question, Andrew, is I think history is going to be kind to him. Now, is it going to be critical of some of the things? Yeah, they are. They're going to be critical of the fact that he's selling watches on television or the involvement the family has. But that's noise. The big things, I think...
3: But that's noise. Has he been listening to the Larry Elder show? What did I say? White noise, pardon the expression. What Langone just now said is his history will be very kind to Donald Trump. I doubt it, frankly, because most historians are left-wing. They hate him. I'm not going to suddenly go back and look at what he's done and say, you know what, maybe I was unfair to him. They're not going to do that. They should be kind to him. But what Langone is saying, Trump rubs a lot of people the wrong way. Says a lot of things that people wouldn't say, shouldn't say, haven't said. Very unpresidential in the minds of some people. But look where the ball lands. On the economy. On the borders. On setting back Iran's nuclear program. On negotiating to get the hostages out of Gaza and their remains. On pressuring our allies to underwrite our support for Ukraine. On pressuring NATO countries to pony up the percentage of their GDP they should have been spending a long time ago. On deporting violent criminal illegal aliens. Look at where the ball lands. 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
3: 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The host, co-host of CNBC asked Ken Langone, the financing co-founder of Home Depot, why is he so unpopular? And Langone gave an interesting answer. He said, Americans want to take a pill, make the problem go away. They're very, very impatient. I think that's probably part of it, but not very much of it. It's Trump derangement syndrome. There's been a 10-year pandemic called Trump derangement syndrome. Let me give you another example. This is a poll commissioned by a left-wing organization. So it's not coming from Fox News or some other conservative organization. 70% of Democrats would be okay if a military coup replaced Donald Trump. If the military staged a coup to replace Donald Trump, 70% of Democrats would be fine with that. 20% would be unhappy. 10% would have mixed feelings. The rest, good on you. What is that? What is that? What has this man done that would warrant a Democrat to want a military coup to take him out? What? He's said bad things about people, referred to people as low IQ. What has he done that would warrant you to want the military to take him out? That's just pathological. I'm talking to you. A majority would be happy if he died in his sleep. and 25 to 30% want him to be assassinated. Every time the man expels gas in the White House pantry, he gets sued. Has there been a judgment that he's defied? I live in Hollywood, and for a while, every weekend, there are a whole bunch of yahoos on the streets holding up signs saying, no kings. Man ran three times. After the 2020 election, he went back to Mar-a-Lago. Kings don't do that. Gets reelected. Only the second time a president has had two non-consecutive terms. Incredible. But he's a king. He's a tyrant. He's a dictator. The question was, why do you suppose he's so unpopular? The answer I would have given is easy. Where are people getting their news? Are you aware poverty is at an all-time low? Are you aware income is at an all-time high? Are you aware that as a percentage of your income, gas prices are taking a smaller percentage than any time in decades? Are you aware that retail spending exceeded expectations last month despite the consumer sentiment, which is negative? Are you aware that CEO sentiment is very bullish? Stock market hitting record highs? People in their 401ks are substantially wealthier than they were before? Are you aware that inflation under George W. Bush hit 9%, under Joe Biden hit 9%, even as we were told over and over and over again it's transitory? Are you aware, as I've said repeatedly, the average family of four at the end of Biden's term was spending $1,100 a month more for the same goods and services as that family was spending 4 years earlier? Are you aware of that? Are you aware that the way Biden pulled up Afghanistan very likely triggered Putin to invade Ukraine and Hamas to pull their stunt, their massive massacre? I shouldn't call it a stunt that trivializes it, on October 7th. And bold in China? Are you aware he left behind $7, $8 billion in cutting-edge military equipment, some of which is very likely being used against us as we speak? Are you aware that he lied, Biden did, and claimed nobody advised him that the Taliban would come back and the Afghan government would go away, when in fact at least two four-star generals testified under oath that's exactly the advice they gave the president? He chose to ignore it. Left behind hundreds of Americans, thousands of Afghan collaborators, resulted in 13 members of the military being killed at Abbey Gate. Are you aware of all of this? You're reminded all the time that Donald Trump supposedly said there were good and bad Nazis on both sides regarding Charlottesville. But somehow you're not reminded of what bonehead thing Biden did by pulling out of Afghanistan the way he did. And you wonder why Donald Trump is unpopular. That brings us to the so-called algorithms we've been talking about for a long time. Yesterday, we talked about a book called Left Turn, which quantified the effect the left-wing media has on the way people vote. And the book concluded, author Tim Grossclose, economics and political science professor, that because the media is so far left, it has dragged the country to the left. And if the media were truly fair and balanced, the average Republican would have an 8 to 10 point advantage if the media were truly fair and balanced. But of course it isn't. And Scott Jennings mentioned this when he was talking to his cohorts on CNN, number 29.
17: I agree, though, that a lot of the people who are sort of up in arms about this are some of the same people who are clamoring for Trump to be thrown off social media, though, yes?
19: But yeah. No, I think the people that are up in arms are the people, our colleagues at this network.
17: But mm-hmm.
19: That's what I think.
17: I feel like there's a some amount of hypocrisy.
19: That's the source of
17: regarding
19: the frustration,
17: speech issue,
19: actually.
17: If you're mad about reporters being restricted from going to the White House to report, why would you simultaneously have been someone that would have called for Donald Trump?
20: They're two separate issues.
19: Also, the government and a corporation are not the same.
17: It's platforms.
19: No,
21: it is a fault.
19: The government.
21: You know that.
20: One is the government.
19: And one is the social media.
20: Funded by us.
21: Right. It's false equivalence because private companies are allowed to have policies
19: Yes.
21: that where they're looking at their own private companies can say, hey, this goes against our policy.
0: Like making a
21: this
0: case.
21: This First wait. Amendment is about the right. government. I right? agree. The government.
17: But you, wait.
21: Hold
17: you,
21: on a second.
17: But you would agree that trying to restrict the speech of a government official is also not a good idea, right?
21: It's not against the First Amendment. We're talking about the and First
1: that's
21: Amendment,
1: where
21: correct?
1: We disagree. I agree with you. It's not the
21: courts
1: first
21: don't agree
1: amendment.
21: With either of you.
1: It's not the First Amendment.
17: We're just having a discussion
1: it's
17: about what's good practice. And some people wanted
1: speech.
17: To stop Trump from speaking.
21: But this is about the First Amendment. And what you're talking about is a company's right. Or
19: I actually don't think people want to stop Trump from speaking. They wanted to stop Trump from
17: people,
19: lying.
17: A lot of people around
19: about
17: here.
19: An election yeah. that everyone.
22: And inciting violence.
1: I'm not even just talking
19: and an insurrection.
1: About President Trump.
19: Right.
1: The whole deplatforming movement was an anti-free speech initiative. And we saw it
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3: 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So, therefore, the media is going to deny Trump access to them. Got it.
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24: Fox News, I'm Sue Guzman. President Trump sits down today with China's President Xi Jinping. He greeted the Chinese leader at Joint Base Andrews yesterday. He boasted about the business leaders who will be in attendance.
25: I would say you have the entire tech world, the entire banking world, and a lot more. No, you have I think it's sort of the, if you go by points, I think it's the ultimate crowd.
24: And the topics of a discussion expected to include the conflict in Iran and artificial intelligence. Federal judge temporarily blocking President Trump's move to ban three news outlets from the White House grounds. The judge ruling CNN, MS Now, and Politico must have their access restored for the next 2 weeks. There's been no comment so far from the White House. 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
1: Forming movement was an anti-free speech initiative, and we saw it rise to a zenith over during the Biden years. My point about that, I will repeat, I am a free speech guy, not just a First Amendment guy, a free speech guy. And people drop the ball.
2: Free speech when one type of speech is lifted up via an algorithm and one is not? 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
3: I actually think algorithms right now are a major reason why everybody in America seems to be living in different universes. It's hard to have a shared national purpose when you don't have a shared national reality, and I think it's a worthy conversation.
0: 888-971-SAGE, 888-971-7243. I am Larry Elder. We are Salem News Channel. Raul is in San Francisco. Raul, you're on the Larry Elder Show. Thank you so much for calling. Do we have Raul? Raul going once, Raul going twice, Raul going thrice. Okay. Raul says Trump is wrong on trans issues, tariffs. He's a racist and a pedophile. So I was looking forward to a vigorous, intelligent, fact-based conversation, Raul. So please, if you're listening, call back. 888-971-SAGE. Art is in Honolulu. Art, you're on the Larry Elder Show. Thank you for calling.
4: Hey, hi, Al. Thank you for taking my call.
0: My pleasure.
4: Raul didn't want that smoke. He didn't want the smoke, I guess. But
0: I was looking forward to it. Calling the man a pedophile based on what?
4: Exactly. Right. So my question is, because I'm not a troll. This is a serious question.
0: Mm-hmm.
4: You've taught me. Well, I've listened to you. I've learned to think critically. And so, is there anything that you do disagree with that Trump does that I can really kind of look at and try and analyze? I have a small family, 4 kids. I disagree with all the. I agree with you on just about everything except for reparations. But with Trump, I'm not really sure I'm looking in the right places or looking at things critically enough, because I don't see him making mistakes. It looks like everything he's doing is for America first. And I like that for my kids, for our future, for mm-hmm. the country. So is there anything that you do disagree with that maybe I can look at?
0: Well, it's a fair question, Art. The problem I have is not just with Trump, but with the Republican Party in general, which is why I call myself a small L libertarian and a Republican registered. Because it still spends too much, and it doesn't, in my opinion, attack the real problem with this country, and that is the so-called entitlements are on automatic pilot. Social Security should be privatized, and we should sunset all these things, all these Medicare, Medicaid, all these things should be sunset. We should have a tax account so you can put money aside tax-free to buy your own health care insurance with a high deductible like car insurance, and we spend too much. As I said before, in 1900, at all three levels, government took 10%, state, local, and federal. Right now, it takes about 35%. And when you put a value on mandates, as when you're running a business, the government tells you what to do, and you don't want to do it, that's a cost. So government takes almost half of what the American people produce. And virtually nobody talks about that. Not Republicans, not Trump. And Trump is a populist. Trump ran, and when he criticized Obamacare in 2016, he said, I want to, quote, replace it with something better. What does that mean? One plan for another plan? That's insane to me. You should be talking about getting government out of healthcare altogether and getting the private sector back into it, fee for services the way it used to be. We don't need to have this kind of Obamacare kind of system. It's inefficient.
4: Yeah.
0: It discourages innovation. It causes rationing, and they're doing that in Canada. They're doing that in Great Britain. We shouldn't be going there at all. Instead of saying, Obamacare is a bad idea, government involved in healthcare is a bad idea, he said, I want to replace it, quote, with something better, close quote. Again, I don't know what that even means.
4: And I haven't seen it yet.
0: Haven't seen it yet, yeah.
4: I see what you're saying.
0: Yeah. Yes. Now, wait, before you go, Art, what do you mean you disagree with me on reparations? Are you kidding?
4: Okay.
0: Art, my feelings are hurt over here. I'm wounded.
4: Hear me out.
0: Okay.
4: I'm referring to people who suffer, who are direct descendants, who suffered during the Red Summer. I think maybe they should have some consideration for all the towns that were, people ran out of the towns, my ancestors, your ancestors, I'm not sure, but You know what I mean? There's towns that were like Forsyth County. They ran everybody out of the town under threat of death or hanging. And those people have a legitimate claim to the title. My great grandfather, he had a land in Ennis, Texas. We did a title audit, and all the people in the area, the land was considered abandoned for some reason. And ironically, it was around during the Red Summer period where a lot of blacks were run out of the town. So for me, I think those would be a little bit considered for reparations, not like blanket across, you know, the country, but just certain families at least who can verify. That's the only thing I kind of think that people haven't taken into consideration. But I understand where you're coming from. If like California or other people have never experienced any slavery or history of slavery in a family whatsoever.
0: Well, I hear you, Art. That's a conversation. 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
0: 888-971-SAGE, 888-971-7243. I am Larry Elder. We are Salem News Channel. Emmanuel Macron, the French president, spoke at the UN and said Hamas has never been active in the so-called West Bank. Is he smoking something? He's about as ill-informed as Ed Sheeran. We're going to get into that in a little while. Diane is in Sarasota. Diane, you're on the Larry Elder Show. Thank you so much for calling.
13: Hi, Mr. Elder. It's a pleasure to speak to you.
0: It's my pleasure.
13: I met you in Sarasota when you and Dr. Gorka spoke at the Hyatt Hotel many years ago. I told your person that answers the phone that I was with a friend this afternoon enjoying a glass of wine for my birthday.
0: Happy birthday.
13: She's a long-time friend. Thank you.
0: Absolutely.
13: And she's a long-time friend. We've known each other since 5 years old. And we were talking, and something was said that brought up the fact that we had runaway inflation, that, you know, all of this and all that. And I said, Leah, you know, we can't talk about politics. She's liberal and I'm the other way.
0: Mm-hmm.
13: And she says, well, because you love Trump so much. And I said, I didn't say I loved him. I love the things he does for this country. He loves us. He loves the country. And she said, well, you know, we talked about the runaway inflation. And I said, well, that was because of Biden. And it was just something that Trump took over. Oh, no, it wasn't. So straighten her out.
0: under Biden, inflation averaged 5% per year, well above what it is right now. And the highest level under Biden got to 9%. So she's just wrong.
13: Yeah. Yes. So average 5%?
0: Yeah. Over the 4 years of Biden in the White House, inflation averaged 5% per year. Topping off 1 year at 9%. So we averaged 5%, which is higher than what Trump has averaged during Trump 2.0, and higher than what Trump averaged Trump 1.0. Not even close.
13: Okay. And then, what about, the gas prices and so forth as she goes on, you know, and yeah. Finally, you know, I had to cut her off. But
0: She's not wrong about the gas prices, but that's largely because of the war in Iran. Before that, gas prices were at a 5-year low. There were a couple of states where gas was being sold for under $2 a gallon. So the trade-off is, do you want Iran to get a nuclear bomb and for us to pay a little bit more in gas prices? Or do you want to pay low gas prices and have Iran get a nuclear bomb and threaten the entire world? So that, to me, that to me is a trade-off.
13: Well, absolutely. I mean, you know, we've already been attacked one time, and we too many, and we don't need another one.
0: And it's one more thing, too, Diana. This may get a little wonky, but I think it's important, too, to understand, as I said earlier, as a percentage of your income, gas prices are much smaller than they were in the 1970s, 1980s, when we had that huge spike up in oil prices and gas prices. People are wealthier now, so the bite out of the wallet is not nearly as big as it used to be.
13: Okay, wonderful.
0: Yeah.
13: That's what I thought, because I listen to you all the time. It's just, you know, when I'm driving, I can't take notes.
0: I get it. Well, thank you very much. And happy birthday. My brother, by the way, his birthday is September 29. It's just 6 days from now.
13: Oh, okay. Yeah. Well, wish him happy birthday.
0: I would if he were still with us.
13: I'm glad I'm still having them.
0: That's exactly. Thank you very much for calling. Yeah, my brother died September 13, 2019, 2 weeks before his 70th birthday. By the way, that was Friday the 13th. So, anyway, thank you very much for the call. I appreciate it. Now, let's talk a little bit about why people are so ill-informed the way Diane's friend is. You have so many people that are completely, totally clueless about how things really work. For example, this is a debate Milton Friedman had with a college progressive who argued that wealth should be redistributed and there should be 100% inheritance tax, or as we call it, the death tax. Number 41.
14: And given that the kind of people who become successful capitalists do not become that way by giving away their wealth voluntarily, isn't it necessary to forcibly redistribute wealth before you can begin to operate under a capitalist system?
15: No, it is not. The only way in which you can redistribute effectively the wealth is by destroying the incentives to have wealth. And the question is, what is the way, what is the system which will offer those people who are so unlucky as to be born without good positions, what is the system which will offer them the greatest opportunity?
14: Well, one possible way of redistributing the wealth without affecting the incentives to earn as much income as possible is simply to have a 100% inheritance tax. But since that won't affect the incentives, it's only after the person is dead anyway.
15: I beg your pardon. I'm afraid, I don't know the family you come from. But as you grow up, you will discover that this is really a family society and not an individual society. We tend to talk about an individualist society, but it really isn't. It's a family society. And the greatest incentives of all, the incentives that have really driven people on, have largely been the incentives of family creation, a family of pursuing, of establishing their families on a decent system. What is the effect of 100% inheritance tax? The percent of an 100% inheritance tax is to encourage people to dissipate their wealth in high living.
14: What's the harm in that?
15: The harm in that is that where do you get the factories? Where do you get the machines? Where do you get the capital investment? Where do you get the incentive to improve technology? If what you're doing is to establish a society in which the incentive is for people who, if they by accident accumulate some wealth, to waste it in frivolous entertainment. You know, the thing is, that the thing that is amazing, that people don't really recognize, is the extent to which the market system has, in fact, encouraged people and enabled people to work hard and sacrifice in what I must confess I often regard as an irrational way for the benefit of their children. One of the most curious things to me in observation is that almost all people value the utility which their children will get from consumption higher than they value their own.
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0: back to the Sage, Larry Elder.
1: 888-971-SAGE, 888-971-7243. I am Larry Elder. We are Salem News Channel. Coming up, we're going to talk to Brandon Tatum about the press conference that the family of Nolan Wells held. Nolan Wells is a young black man found dead. The authorities have determined it was an accidental drowning. The family, however, still suspects foul play, as does the family lawyer, Ben Crump. Brandon Tatum has, however, spoken to several of Nolan Wells' friends who were with him that day. We're going to talk to Brandon Tatum about the reaction to the family after hearing that the authorities have ruled the death officially was an accidental drowning. Dennis Prager discusses his personal challenge, and French President Macron says that Hamas has never been active in what people call the West Bank. He's dead wrong, indicating an ignorance to what's going on, almost as acute as that of Ed Sheeran. All of this and more, 888-971-SAGE. Mike is in El Segundo. Mike, always nice to hear from you.
2: Hi, Larry. It's always a pleasure to talk with you and also just listen to your incredible, wonderful show. I've been listening to you, as you know, for many decades, and you're a real blessing and a joy.
1: Thank you.
2: Just as Prager is. Thank you. You're welcome. So what I want to mention is, talk about is how the Democrat Party actually, and politicians and their fake news media actually helped me understand how the Holocaust was possible and how it happened. And to get into that, I'd like to answer your question about why there's so much hate against President Trump. And I would qualify that saying there's so much hate against President Trump from Democrats, not from Republicans.
1: Right.
2: There's tremendous love and appreciation from Republicans, just as there was for Ronald Reagan, whom the Democrats also hated and lied about with fake news. But only they've got too much worse doing it against Donald Trump. So I would answer that question with another question. Why was there so much Jew hatred in Nazi Germany? And people say, oh, you can't bring up the Holocaust. Well, yes, we can when the table is being set for another Holocaust. And as we know, and we've discussed in the past, the Democrat Party, both under President Barack Obama and Joe Biden, were helping Iran prepare for a nuclear Holocaust of 7 million Jews in Israel. That's one of the reasons that the Democrats are so upset, I believe, against Donald Trump for stopping Iran from doing that. Mm-hmm. They truly do have a genocidal, hateful ideology. They hate God, they hate Jews, they hate Christians. And they hate our Constitution and our founders and our founding of our country. And the Democrat Party has rejected that since its founding as a Democrat Party. The Constitution in Article 4, Section 4, states, I might have the word slightly off, is what it states, is that the United States shall guarantee to each state a Republican form of government. In the Federalist Papers, America's founders discussed how democracy was not a good form of government.
1: Mike, you got about 30 seconds.
2: Okay, thank you. So the Democrat Party and the fake news media have generated intense hatred nonstop against Trump, just as the Nazis did in Nazi Germany, to pave the way for the Holocaust. And they're promoting the same agenda, gun control, many other things the Nazis promoted to have a Holocaust in Nazi Germany. So don't believe the fake news. Bottom line, don't believe the news.
1: Mike, thank you so much for calling, as always. 888-971-SAGE. Do not leave town. We're just getting started.
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6: It's September 24th, and this is your Fox Daily Snapshot. Today is National Punctuation Day. For all you sticklers out there of punctuation, today is your day to proclaim and point out the proper use of commas, semicolons, and exclamation points. Punctuation gives meaning and clarity to everything we write, and proper punctuation can help eliminate misunderstandings and prevent harmless statements being misinterpreted. So for all you Uber texters out there, putting multiple exclamation points at the end of a sentence doesn't make them more important. One is more than enough. Period. End of story. Also on this date, in 1789, the Federal Judiciary Act passes, which created a six-person Supreme Court bench. President George Washington would then nominate John Jay to be the court's first Chief Justice. If it's your birthday today, you share it with the creator of the Muppets, American puppeteer Jim Henson, born in 1936. I'm Tushar Saxena, and that's your Fox Daily Snapshot.
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2: Today, expect some sunshine breaking through the clouds with a high of 69. Tonight will be mostly cloudy with a low of 58. Tomorrow, anticipate a mix of clouds and sun after a cloudy morning reaching a high of 68. Looking ahead to Saturday, it'll be partly sunny with a high of 69. I'm meteorologist Jason Caterina on AM 560, The Answer.
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23: Good morning, Chicago. John Anthony, host of Black and White Radio, heard right here on these airways every Saturday from 4 to 7 p.m. If you missed my boat show, oh my goodness, you missed another good time. We had a rocking good time. And this was the first time I actually got a chance to actually enjoy the boat show. Normally I do all 3 hours. This time I did the first hour. And then, the ladies from, Chicago Flipbread, Jessica Jackson, and the guy, Afro Eliden, and Zoe, took over the second hour, and Dennis and Villan took over the third hour. It was a really, really, really, I'm telling you, we had a good time. Everybody that has said anything, really enjoyed themselves on the boat show. It was a really good time. Glad to see Justin and, Quinn this morning. It's been, almost a month since I was last in this chair. And, even though it's a little early for me, this show getting up, man, I still feel like my head is still laying on my pillow right now. What's crazy, Justin, when I get up when I go to sleep the night before for this show, it's like I'm talking all night in my mind as I'm sleeping. Because I always get afraid that I'm going to be late or miss something. Shout out to Dan Proft for, always being gracious to allow me to fill in when he's not here. I'm going to play a something, and I think I'm going to end the show. Quinn, Justin and Quinn, is it okay if I end the show after this clip? Because I think this is, when you hear this audio clip from Judge Judy, you'll understand why and what I'm saying. I play this audio clip. I'm walking off the show. I'm dropping the mic and the show is going to be over. Give us a call this early morning, 312-642-5600, 312-642-5600. And also you can text us on that line as well. But this is a mic drop moment for me. And I didn't, honestly, I've seen, bits and pieces of Judge Judy and how she, how she does, goes about her way as it relates to politics. I've seen her defend President Trump, but she defended the entirety of America in this clip right here. And you tell me, why don't you give me a call, 312-642-5600, after listening to this, if you don't think this is a mic drop moment for this nation.
24: Next year, and this gets political, which I don't mind, I have a house and I have a home. I consider America my home. America has been good to me. I think that it's the greatest country in the world. If you don't like this country, go somewhere else. Don't come to the greatest country in the world, the most successful country in the world, and say, I want to change it. There are other countries that are the something else that you want. Go there. Go there. But don't come into my home. America is my home. Don't come into my home and say, I want to change it. You may say, I want to give more people opportunity. I want to change certain things the way we do business. But we are a capitalist country that revered excellence, that revered entrepreneurship, that revered all the things that made us great, that produced an Apple, an Amazon, AI, whether you like it or not, it's there. It produced the salt vaccine. It produced all of the major inroads in medicine. And we did that because we encouraged brilliance and excellence. We gave them, those people, a push. They weren't gifted classes, which I know public schools used to have. Now it's taboo. Everybody should be equal. Well, everybody's not equal. Some people are tall. Some people are short. Some people are musical. Some people are not. Some people have big breasts. Some people have no breasts. They're different. Don't come into my house, which is a perfect house, and tell me, looks nice from the outside, but I'm going to change it inside to make it more of what we like, a more vanilla gray, everything muted colors. Look, that's the way we should be living today. Don't come here to redecorate. You don't like my house? Stay in your own house or find a different house.
23: Mic drop. It's really that simple. It is really that simple. And for our elected leaders not to understand that, just how simple that truly is. Now, I don't know about America being perfect. We're not perfect. But excellence, we do strive for excellence in this country. You know, I got an audio clip that I'm going to play a little later of the Hodge twins and Alex Jones, you know, going after President Trump. After, not so much Alex Jones, but the Hodge twins made their entirety of who they are based on Trump. And when you hear this audio clip, these Judas priests and how they're coming after President Trump, and it's the way in which they're coming after him that I have a problem with. If you don't like what's happening here in America, go to another country. Bryson Gray had a song. If you don't like it, you can leave. If you don't like what's happening in America, you can leave. And, you know, if you have money, a lot of these celebrities have done so. But it's really that simple. You don't like how America and what we're doing in this country. She's right. This is a capitalistic society. And if you don't like that, you want something else. Go to these countries where they use other forms of government. And see how much longer you're going to want to stay there. It's okay to go and visit these countries that a lot of people talk about, the Swedens of the world, you know. But stay there for quite some time and see what happens. I got friends who have done that. And they're back now, back here to these states. Because there's no country like America. I don't care where you are. You will never find another country like this country that we call the United States of America. Craig Mount Greenwood. Hey, Craig, how you doing, brother?
1: Oh, hey, John. Thanks for taking my call. Hey, listen, two things. I'm going to mention something about Judge Judy, but hey, I was listening because I was traveling when you guys were having a good time on the boat. I could tell from listening to you guys are having a very good time. So hopefully I can make it the next time you guys do.
23: Please do. You and the wife.
1: Now, yep, thank you. Hey, so with regard to, boy, you are exactly right. I never heard that before until you played it. Yeah. That Judge Judy, man, she hit it out of the park right there.
23: She did.
1: And summed up so many important points about America, but America and then real life in America. So, yeah, thank you for sharing that.
23: You're welcome, Craig. Thank you so much. I appreciate the call. Yeah. And you know what else? Assimilate to this country. You know, that's a bad word today. You can't say the word assimilate. If you want to come and become a United States citizen, you adapt to who we are. We don't adapt to where you just came from. You adapt to this country and how and what we believe in. This country being great. I know. Just like the racist Converse ad. Did you guys see that? Justin Quinn, did you guys see that? The ad about the Asian woman and it's part of the KKK. Are you people out there losing your minds? I looked at the ad waiting to see something that was like going to be like, whoa, racist. I mean, that's just like, oh, this is so racist. It was I believe it was a South Korean Converse ad. Wasn't even for the American audience, if what I read is correct. Listen, you people who continue to find racial issues in every single thing, stop it. I told Phil from Blue Island, dude, stop it. That this is something having to do with the KKK. I did not see it. A young lady in the dark, basically holding a pair of Converse with a pair of white. With a pair of black Converse. Oh, I guess it was the shoestrings. I know it. It was the shoestrings that were white. That's what brought forth the racial superiority of whitey. I got some audio clips that I'm going to play on that. This young lady, I think her name is Alexis Miranda, and what she had to say about these type of issues. And I 1,000% agree with this young lady, because she's spot on. She is spot on. We are losing the way of this country because we got people coming from all these different around this around this world and bringing their ideology into this country. And what we don't understand and what nobody's paying attention to, the enemies of America are saying, oh, we're going to destroy this country and we're going to use the idiocy of America to do so. And they're doing it. this whole fight with the AI centers and all that. You don't think that's China propaganda? It is. It is. Now on to Mike in the newsroom.
3: We're at 5:30 this morning. Skies are mostly cloudy, and throughout this day, in the QC Kinetics newsroom, we will see peaks of sunshine with a high near 70. Early voting kicks off today in Illinois for the November election. Residents can cast their ballots for several weeks before Election Day. Mayor Brandon Johnson has proposed a one-year moratorium on new or expanded data centers in Chicago to come up with a plan for regulated the needed but hot-button facilities.
5: The proposed 12-month moratorium would pause new data center development and the expansion of existing facilities.
3: But one alderman is pushing to move faster on welcoming but regulating the industry. Alderman Bill Conway has introduced his own measure to begin regulating the data center industry in Chicago right away. Outside of council chambers, Conway argued the mayor's proposed moratorium may not even be legal at all. And if it were tied up in court, data center construction could proceed with zero oversight.
6: Nearly everywhere a data center can be placed without any government oversight from government or any community involvement. And that simply doesn't make any sense. You can't even do that with a nail salon in this town. So the fact that we let that happen to a data center doesn't really make any sense.
3: Conway's proposed ordinance would put restrictions on data centers, banning them in certain corridors of Chicago, including downtown, without zoning approval. Meantime, the city council is expected to hold a special meeting on Friday to vote on a revised deal allowing Chicago's privatized parking meters to be sold to a new owner. That new deal goes before the Finance Committee today. Police in Boise, Idaho, announcing that they've identified the so-called unknown wanderer, a man found dead in a church in 1982, and revealed a surprising possible connection to the still unsolved Chicago Tylenol murders.
7: While our office may have identified some possible connection between Dr. Betkowski and the 1982 events, we're not naming him as a suspect.
3: Investigators with the Ada County Sheriff's Office say they cannot place the man in the Chicago area during the final week of September of 1982 when the poisonings happened. And again, they're not naming him as a suspect. Despite some local opposition, Chicago City Council did approve redevelopment plans for the former Ford City Mall site on Wednesday. The space will house a warehouse and distribution facility. ComEd says three substations serving Lakeview, Lincoln Park, and surrounding neighborhoods are projected to reach 100% of capacity by 2031. So the company has evaluated 14 alternative sites, but determined the Diversey Parkway location is the only one that can cost effectively meet the area's long-term electricity needs. Now the Diversey Community Coalition says this new site is near homes, schools, and public transit and should not be considered.
8: We need to get ComEd to come to the table because they have not been doing that. They say they want to work with us, and that is not happening.
3: The Illinois Commerce Commission is expected to make a final decision on the project in December. In other news, we're following a 71-year-old woman died after being struck by a concrete truck while crossing the street in Oak Park on Wednesday morning. Fallout from this summer's damaging storms has turned into a political storm in Hazelcrest. Many there want to replace the current village manager and take veto power away from Mayor Sandra Alexander. Village trustees have called for a special meeting tonight. Chicago-based McDonald's says they will spend over $8.5 billion over the next decade to modernize restaurants globally. McD's shares fell nearly 5% on Wednesday. Don Cooper, the longtime Chicago White Sox pitching coach who mentored ace hurlers like Mark Burley, John Garling, Chris Sale, and Lucas Giolito, has died. He was 70. NFL regular season resumes tonight. Falcons and the Cheeseheads north of the border will battle at Lambeau. Bears and Eagles Monday night, and we could see Case Keenum at quarterback. No postseason celebrations on the north or south sides yet. Cubs got taken down by the Marlins, 3-2. Royals edge the White Sox, 5-4 in KC. Want a playoff projection right now? The Sox will likely go on the road to face the Astros, and the Cubs will travel to San Diego. There is NHL hockey tonight. Blues and Blackhawks in St. Louis. 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Chicago's Morning Answer continues next. And in 2 minutes, a check of the AccuWeather forecast in the Air Right Heating and Cooling Weather Center.
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4: Now, your official weather forecast.
2: Today, expect some sunshine peeking through with a high of 69. Tonight will be mostly cloudy with a low of 58. Tomorrow, we'll start off with considerable cloudiness in the morning, then a mix of clouds and sun in the afternoon, reaching a high of 68. Looking ahead to Saturday, anticipate partly sunny skies with a high of 69. I'm meteorologist Jason Caterina on AM 560, The Answer.
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0: Leave. Welcome back to Chicago's Morning Answer with Dan Prof. I'm John Anthony filling in for Dan. You know, I agree. You know, man, I just found out that Don Cooper passed away. You know, I'm a diehard Cub fan, but I did root for the White Sox when they won the 2005 World Series, and to hear that he passed on, me and Quinn were just talking about maybe that's the spark the White Sox need, because they went from leading the division to now begging for a wild card spot. Let's go to the phone lines. Mark from Oakland, welcome to Chicago's Morning Answer.
1: Hey, John, thanks for taking my call.
0: You got it.
1: Hey, that Judge Judy segment was really good. Boy, keep playing that. You know, I really think that the Democrats, you know, they're so worried about AI. Oh, we have to slow it down. Oh, we have to. The robots are going to kill us. You know, the world's going to end. You know, I think they're afraid of AI because I think it's going to expose all their lies about climate change and a man is a woman and transgenderism, all that craziness. I think you're going to have a referee. AI could be a referee and really put these clowns in place. And John, last comment, you know, you look at all the good stuff Trump has done, and he's made mistakes, but he's not afraid to make mistakes.
0: Yeah. Yeah.
1: And people like Biden and Obama and George Bush, they're just all little puppets.
0: Yeah.
1: They just answer to their donors, and Trump, I think he really stands up for himself.
0: I agree with that. Thanks so much, Mark, for the call. You know, speaking of, I saw this clip of the Hodge Twins. I really thought it was AI initially. I thought this was somebody put this together with the Hodge Twins and Alex Jones. And when you hear what they had to say, you tell me, 312-642-5600. What are your thoughts?
2: It almost seems like when I go on my Twitter feed or I go on Facebook and I look at the influence I used to look up to and follow, it's like all these people are paid.
0: I mean, they were some of the, right? Allegedly, some of the biggest people being paid. They carried the water for the Trump administration for years. And what happened? They went the way of Tucker Carlson.
2: They're an extension of the Trump administration. They put out whatever Trump and his people want them to put out. They're just pushing propaganda on people. You know what's crazy? When I would say right before Trump got elected, we was so pro-Trump. I was wearing Ultra MAGA shirts. I was selling those shirts.
0: How much money did you make on that?
2: Yeah. And now Trump comes out, and I see like people like Glenn Beck selling a shirt at Lake of America. I say, I ain't selling that shirt. He's retarded. That man is retarded. Yeah. I mean, think about it, Alex. He pretty much lied to America. He betrayed America. He's actually a foreign agent for another country. If MAGA...
0: Now, doesn't it sound like this is something straight out of, you know, third world country somewhere? Doesn't it? That Trump is a foreign agent? I know how you, those of you who despise and you suffer from Trump derangement syndrome and all those things, I know how you feel about President Trump. But the man, to Mark's point previously, the man is doing the work.
2: The people, his loyal supporters, doesn't see the betrayal and vote for a Republican as a president or in the midterms. There's a red wave. What will keep him from putting boots on the ground? I'm going to start looking at.
0: See, this is what I'm talking about with a lot of these political novices who don't understand, who think that the midterm is just about the midterms. No, the midterms is about the Supreme Court. Yeah. There may be an opening or two that's going to happen on the Supreme Court. And then President Trump doesn't, if the Republicans don't have the Senate, guess who gets that pick? Guess who's basically going to have to acquiesce to the left? President Trump on who he picks to replace either Clarence Thomas or Justice Alito, who there's been rumors that they want to retire. This midterm is not just about the Republicans maintaining control. It's about You want to see all of these people coming after Trump? You want to see all of these so-called impeachments, not just on Trump, but on the people that serve under President Trump? That's what's at stake here. And in my opinion, the Supreme Court is one of the most important places for us to maintain. Imagine a court that flips because we don't know where John Roberts is going to be. We don't know where he's going to be. We don't know where Amy Coney Barrett is going to be. And in some points, we don't know where Justice Kavanaugh is going to be.
2: Republicans and Democrats, and find people with integrity that's going to do the right thing for the American people. How the hell are you going to find that on the Democrat side?
0: So how is it not? Look what happened. Everybody said that the whole Greenland thing was a ghost dream, was a pipe dream. Look what just happened. President Trump, while he was at the UN, signing the agreement. that we will take over military rights. Look at what happened in Venezuela. I know it's look ugly and messy right now with Iran, but 10 years down the road, when we don't have Iran lobbing missiles over in Israel, then what? When we don't have the Muslim Brotherhood, when we don't have the Houthis causing havoc and chaos, then what? That's what I'm talking about. Let's go to David from Winneka. David, welcome to Chicago's Morning Answer.
3: God, hey, good morning, sir. You know, all these people I used to love, my favorites, Tucker, the Hodge twins, da-da-da. Tatum. Tatum's the only one that has stayed strong.
0: Yes.
3: And been fought his... love that guy.
0: And he's under attack. He's under attack heavily.
3: Absolutely. I saw... I was thinking, man, I will lay down my life for you, sir. I truly will lay down my life for you. So, but this, where I think this all stems from is the hatred, the deep-seated hatred for the Jew.
0: Yes.
3: And the fact that Trump is, you know, coming in and doing, we had to go after Iran. My God, we had to. I wish he would have waited to after the midterms, but there's so much I don't understand. And no, maybe we had to do it like every second counted.
0: Right.
3: But yeah, it's definitely a deep-seated hatred for the Jews.
0: It really is. Sure. That is so true. Thank you, David. I appreciate the call. Vilan, Michigan, what's up, brother?
4: Man, what's going on, man? You guys. I was just had a little bit of this conversation with Sean yesterday. Why is all of these Republicans running from Trump? They're dropping Trump from their platform, from their website. They're just because of this war and because of gas prices. I mean, they said it's gone on too long. It's time for it to come to an end. These are prominent Republicans.
0: Yeah.
4: People like Byron Donalds and John James out here in Michigan.
0: But they got to pivot. I mean, they have to pivot now. They're no longer in a Republican primary. One of the biggest things is campaigns that don't pivot once they win a Republican primary. That's one of the reasons why I would not run from President Trump. If I'm running for office, I'm not running from the agenda that President Trump is running on, America first, the greatness of America. I'm not running away from that.
4: Why would Byron Donalds have to do it? You're in Florida. He's loved in Florida, and it just helps him.
0: Not by everybody. Sean don't like him.
4: Yeah, well, not Sean, but I'm just saying, the average person in Florida, you'll win hands down with sticking up for Trump. Why Florida? Now, John James, this wishy-washy blowing the wind state that I stay in, the wind blow one way, the wind blow the other way, I can kind of understand him kind of like, you know, backing away, but not Florida. And these other Republicans, just because of gas prices, the war has only been for 7 months.
0: Yeah.
4: You mean to tell me everybody's fed up after seven months of doing the right thing?
0: Well, Vilan, I think people are still remembering Iraq, Afghanistan, and they don't want to. Remember, President Trump said no new wars, right? That's what he said. He never said he wouldn't go after people. He just said he didn't agree with the new wars, going into new wars. I think what he has done in Iran in such a short time, in my opinion, Iran has always been backed by, they've always been a paper tiger, in my opinion, because they have the backing of China, you know, and to finally go after them. I've said this, Vilan, you and I have had this discussion. We should have attacked Iran in 1979.
4: Yeah, but nowadays, people live in an era of convenience. If one little thing is inconvenient,
0: yeah,
4: people will turn their back on you. Plus, when I was just in Chicago and I was just hanging out with you all, I went and seen one of my friends, and his son is in the military. I think a lot of these people, I understand it's your kid, and I totally understand that you don't want him going off into a country and going to war. The people, if he was to put boots on the ground, people would totally throw him overboard because they don't want their kid going to fight a war. Like I told my friend, what do you think the military is? A welfare program? Eventually, your kid gonna have to fight one day. That's what he signed up for. They don't want to hear that. They don't want to hear my kid has to go and fight. The military is not a welfare program. They don't sign up and they get taken care of for the rest of their life and never have to fight. I mean, that's what he signed up for, and people don't want to hear it.
0: Yeah, that's true. Thanks, Vilan. Appreciate the call, man.
4: All right.
0: Thanks for coming out to the boat show, too, man. It was a blast.
4: No, come on. Please, come on. All right.
0: All right, brother. Take care. Bob from Buffalo Grove, welcome to Chicago's Morning Answer.
5: Good morning, John.
0: Good morning.
5: Always a pleasure talking to you, and hope to see you in a couple of weeks.
0: Yes.
5: question for you. Maybe you can explain to me, because I'm hearing it all over the media from the pundits and from especially the Democrats. We're losing the war in Iran. Can you explain to me how we're losing?
0: You know, there's an audio. I thought I sent it to Justin of with Marco Rubio saying exactly just that. It's almost as if they want us to lose the war against Iran. The media and those on the, and some of those on the left. Listen, of course, because you know why they think we're losing this war? Because President Trump is at the forefront of leading this fight against Iran. So anything he does, I don't care how good it is or how, no matter how good it is, we'll always be losing as long as President Trump is in office, according to some people, Bob. No matter what he does, there's nothing that President Trump can do. Nothing. Except chum up to Mandami in New York. They were okay with that. I saw all the comments, a broken clock is at least twice a day. So, yeah. So that's why. These people despise him so much, they can never afford any good things that he's done. Now, I don't agree with everything President Trump has done. I don't. I personally wish he would have waited until after the midterms to go after them. But to your, I think it was another call. We don't know what the intel stated, so I don't know this. Do you, Bob?
5: Nope.
0: Yeah.
5: You know, the key question is they keep on the unknown was how close they were getting to a bomb.
0: Yeah, and they were saying this during the Biden administration. There were people on the media, people in the Biden administration who were saying the exact same things that President Trump has said. But because it's Trump, it's bad. There you are, Bob. That's why.
5: Yeah.
0: Thank you.
5: Have a good day.
0: You too, buddy. And as long as they have the media in their pocket, they'll be able to get whatever message they want out. They can get whatever message they want out as long as they have the media in their pocket. But I want to finish this Hodge Twinge thing.
6: I was about to say, here's the deal. Exactly. If I could find a good Democrat, I'd back them. Who are they?
2: I mean, I can't find one yet. Democrats have nobody. They got some people. Who? Who the f*** they got? Nobody in Nevada.
6: Exactly. So I'm not suicidal. I'm not a lesser two evils, but I'm also not suicidal. Like, overall, other than the World War III thing, Trump is better than the Democrats. I'm not supporting him. I'm just saying, like, what do we do?
0: Well, why? If Trump is better than what we've had, we know what we had in the previous administration, then before Trump 2.0. It was Biden, and then Trump 1.0, and then Obama. We've lived through what having these people in office will do for our country. Where are we wrong on that? Where? Please explain where we're wrong on that. I wish I had time to. You know, because I see a lot of people are out there talking about the, you know, what President Trump. I was talking to Justin and Quinn this morning about it. You know, I don't know if I'm Trump, I would have kicked them out completely. I would have made them set up outside the White House or do what they did to Chanel Rion. People forget what happened and the embarrassment and how they tried to embarrass Chanel Rion with OAN. They put her in the back of the room, made her stand up and rarely called on her. They forget about Simon or whatever the African guy is. Simon Akatuba or whatever his name is. They forget how they treated him. You know, now Barack Obama did talk about removing Fox News.
7: I'm trying to think what would have happened if I had said, you know what, Fox News, you're out of here. It's unimaginable.
8: I think that what our advisors have simply said is that we are going to take media as it comes. And if media is operating basically as a talk radio format, then that's one thing. And if it's operating as a news outlet, then that's another.
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10: And the bigger thing is that other news organizations like yours ought not to treat them that way.
9: And today, the White House took its first concrete step in that direction. The administration contacted the White House Pool, the five network rotation that has for decades shared the cost and duties of daily coverage of the presidency and to which Fox News has belonged since 1997. And made available for round-robin interviews the executive pay czar, Ken Feinberg. But the administration specified that all members of the pool were welcome except Fox News.
0: Well, shake it up. I mean, they already shook it up with having the hot seat with the influencers being able to pose questions at the Presidential Daily briefing. Shift, break it up. I put CNN on, put them all MSN now. Well, I guess with the Ellisons who bought CNN now. Uh-oh, let's see what that brings out. But shake it up. You know, get them out of their comfortable seats. Put them in the back of the room. Make them stand up. And don't call on them. You got a whole bunch of options instead of, you know, these are some of those issues and those things that where you know, people can come after President Trump. Ah, he's against the First Amendment. He's trying to destroy the First Amendment. And, you know, I'm sure Mike Scott, I mean, imagine if Mike Scott was there at the press room and he was part of one of those organizations. And if you guys don't know it, I still don't know what Mike Scott's political orientations are. Because he keeps it straight into the news. I mean, I know some because we talk, but I won't tell you what those are. But I know this. I mean, people, because as soon as I heard that President Trump banned him, I thought about Mike Scott, somebody who always gives it to you straight, not trying to play around the corners or off the edges. He's somebody that's going to always tell it to you straight. Chicago's Morning Answer.
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0: to solve problems that felt out of reach, and much more.
1: But adding to fears about AI going rogue, his company is under scrutiny down under.
2: This is the first publicly reported AI-led hack of a government website. Australian Prime Minister Anthony Albanese says an agent created by OpenAI accessed the country's universal healthcare statistics portal.
3: It took the company way too long to inform the government what had occurred and the nature of the way that that notification occurred as well was unacceptable.
2: OpenAI says it doesn't think any patient records were accessed.
1: That's Fox's Jonathan Savage. And then the Ukraine war rages on. Another Russian bombardment overnight left at least 8 civilians dead. America's listening to Fox News.
4: 6:02 in Chicago, 60 degrees. Mostly cloudy skies, although you will get a peek at the moon this early morning. And some sunshine later today as well through the clouds and a high near 70. Frankfurt mother Corey Walsh, charged with the first-degree murder of her 2-year-old son Barrett, is scheduled to be back in court today in Will County. One of her attorneys, Andrea Lyon, spoke after a recent detention hearing.
5: She was psychotic, and this is not a first-degree murder. This is a tragedy. There are no winners.
4: 40-year-old Corey Walsh faces 3 counts of first-degree murder following the September incident in the family's home in Frankfurt. Early voting kicks off today in Illinois for the November election. Races, of course, for governor, Senate, comptroller, General Assembly, and the Chicago School Board. Mayor Brandon Johnson has proposed a 1-year moratorium on new or expanded data centers in Chicago, and says he's coming up for a plan for regulating the needed but hot-button facilities.
6: The proposed 12-month moratorium would pause new data center development and the expansion of existing facilities.
4: Alderman Bill Conway has introduced his own competing measure. His ordinance would put more restrictions on data centers, but ban them in certain corridors of the city, including downtown, without zoning approval from the city council. Meantime, the city council is expected to hold a special meeting on Friday to vote on a revised deal to allow Chicago's privatized parking meters to be sold to a new owner. That measure will first come up for a vote today in the Finance Committee. A second Chicago area school is evacuated in as many days after receiving a phone threat. Bartlett High School was emptied out Wednesday morning while police were investigating a threat. After an hour, students were back in school. A police presence remains there to monitor the situation. A similar evacuation happened Tuesday at Oak Forest High School. And the possibility of a multi-day rainstorm in New England is forcing changes to the upcoming baseball series between the Cubs and Red Sox. According to the Red Sox, their Sunday game with the Cubs will move to a 12:05 p.m. Central Time start Friday afternoon. The two teams will then play a day-night doubleheader, the second game on Friday beginning at 5:05. Two teams are currently scheduled to play on Saturday afternoon, but that could change if forecasts dictate. Don Cooper, the longtime Chicago White Sox pitching coach who mentored ace hurlers like Mark Burley and Lucas Giolito, has died. He was 70 years old. No postseason celebrations on the north or south sides. Cubs got taken down by the Marlins 3-2. Royals edge the White Sox 5-4 in KC. The news, the service of Steiner Homes. 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
6: Team Hochberg Traffic Center time. Overturned vehicle, two left lanes blocked. By the way, that overturned vehicle is a massive semi. Eastbound I-80 between 80th and Harlem Avenue. It's impacting the eastbound and westbound sides. Massive amount of emergency equipment on that scene. It's going to be there a while. And by the way, there was a fire involved there too. So watch out. East and westbound I-80 between Harlem and 80th. All jammed up this morning. 8094 jams up as you're traveling eastbound just after Central. Solid traffic from I-65 with a left lane blocked with ongoing work there, cleaning up that accident. Chicago's Morning Answer continues next. Now a check of the morning forecast in the Air Right Heating and Cooling Weather Center.
7: Today, expect some sunshine breaking through the clouds with a high of 69. Tonight will be mostly cloudy with a low of 58. Tomorrow, anticipate a mix of clouds and sun after a cloudy morning reaching a high of 68. Looking ahead to Saturday, it'll be partly sunny with a high of 69. I'm meteorologist Jason Caterina on AM 560, The Answer.
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0: Prof. I wonder what, where is he at? Is he in Scotland somewhere? Or is he preparing for the President Trump's visitation to Medina with the internationals versus Team USA? I look forward to that. I can't wait. I can't wait to see how many people lose their, you know what, as President Trump touches down. I saw somebody, Carol, talk about you can't, wait, what? How does she put it, Carol? Carol, I always love what you talk about. I will never pretend Chicago's more than ever gives it straight. Yeah, you may not like the opinion, but that's what it is, an opinion. I mean, you know, we all have a right to an opinion, don't we? Well, less than a month out from Freedom Summit 2026, presented by Goldilocks Doors Lock Security. The lineup is set. Our dinner speaker is investigative journalist James O'Keefe. Oh, my God. Our lunch speaker is former Wisconsin Governor Scott Walker. And our breakfast speaker is Heritage Foundation economist E.J. Antoni. And I mean, I'm telling you, E.J. Antoni is probably one of the smartest people I've ever sat down and had a conversation with. We also have breakout sessions on artificial intelligence, the future of the pro-life movement, an update on the Democrats' legislative agenda in Springfield, and much more. I will be there, along with Dan Prof, Sean Thompson, Jeannie Ives, Amy Jacobson, and many others. Do not wait to get your tickets. 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I can't wait for Freedom Summit. I always enjoy meeting the listeners at our events that we put on, because it's always a good time and a joy. Did you guys see El Sayed and Kamala Harris together? The word salads that this woman puts together.
1: Here's another fact. The attack on DEI is an attack on maternal care. An attack on DEI. To recognize diversity, equity, and inclusion is an attack by definition on maternal care.
0: What is DEI? Getting rid of the D-I-E have to do with maternal care? I'm confused. I'm not confused. I'm so confused on that topic. An attack on DEI is an attack on maternal care. You see how they try to control and manipulate language for their benefit? This is what they do. They attack. And then Abdul, what the heck were you saying here?
2: I was wondering what you plan to do to support your LGBTQIA plus constituents in your time in Congress, how you plan to support our rights as a trans person who is on hormones. I'm wondering what you will do to protect our rights to be able to access the life-saving medication and health care that we need. Thank you.
0: What's this answer?
3: Thank you for your question. So first, let's be clear, right? Rights are rights are rights are rights. If you assent to them taking one group's rights, even if those are not rights that you make use of every single day, do not be surprised when they come for your rights.
0: Okay. I don't know if you guys have seen the movie Run, Fight, Hide, Infidels. I think that movie is what perfectly lays out. If you haven't seen it, go. I think it's Daily Caller. I think that's who puts it out. Ben Shapiro, who put out this movie Run, Fight, Hide, Infidels. And it talked about terrorists taking over this, I mean, the movie was about terrorists taking over this, college campus. And, you know, they had the blue haired people, they had the trans right groups and all of that. And they were always, you know, Palestine, free Palestine and all that type of stuff. And then the Islamic terrorists, actually killed two of the people who were planning and leading that group. That's exactly what's going to happen. When you hear Abdul, you never answered that question because he can't, because his faith won't allow him to answer that question, because we know what will happen with that agenda. If he could truly live out what he truly believes based upon his faith, that wouldn't happen. It just simply wouldn't happen. And yet, the people of Michigan, and which I know Valon talked about black people, on my Black and Right radio show a couple of weeks ago, and how black people will come out and vote for Abdul. I don't think so. I don't think so. Guys, black people are waking up all across this country. They are waking up all across this country, and they're no longer sitting down and taking, listen to this conversation by Lucid Conversations on Instagram.
4: Deeply to receive information. I'm not saying Brandon Johnson can't do it. I'm not saying anybody can't do it, but because we automatically size each other up way too fast.
5: With the discipline.
4: Yeah, I can see. We dissect each other way too fast to receive information.
5: Yeah.
6: You know, I would say this. I would say the best way to trick somebody is to come with the shiny suit on.
0: Yeah. That's it.
6: I don't want somebody that look like me. I don't want somebody relating to me. I want somebody teaching me. And if I have wisdom, then I can receive whatever they look like, I can receive the wisdom and I can throw away the BS.
5: Yeah.
6: Because just to touch on Brandon Johnson, I don't care if you got a Brandon Johnson for mayor stick in your car. But Brandon Johnson, when I listen to him, I look at him and I say he's full of shit, right? Mm-hmm. He says I'm black. I got a black wife. I got black children. I'm like, yeah, you got all that.
5: I got a mohawk.
6: But when that motherfucker was giving out a whole lot of money to illegal aliens, when he was doing everything, when that did not do anything to stop the illegal migration of these illegal aliens coming in, when they blamed the governor, when they didn't say, hey, president, we need help because... They need help because the border's open. We need your help. When he ignored that issue, next thing you know, he passed it on to all of us.
5: Right.
6: Because now your tax is going up, my tax is going up, and rent is going up. And it's very, very hard to keep people paying the bills as renters in your property.
5: Yes.
6: That's all Brandon Johnson.
4: Correct me if I'm wrong. Taxes are based on county.
6: No,
4: am I correct?
6: No.
0: Not all.
4: You pay a good, when you pay taxes, but the taxes are coming to the county.
6: Yes.
4: When you go downtown to pay your taxes, you don't walk on the city side, right? You walk on the county side.
6: Yes.
4: So, again.
0: The point is, black people are waking up. Let's go to, my buddy, Corey from Woodlawn. Corey, it was so good to see you at Sean Fest, brother.
7: Hey, thanks for taking the call. You know, Saeed, I think he's just gaslighting the public. I remember that comment about, it was healthcare. He said people can just make up anything. No one's going to check. They think we're stupid.
0: Yeah.
7: But Kamala Harris, she's not playing dumb. She's actually dumb. The stuff that comes out of her mouth, only a moron would say those things together. But she thinks that she can fool somebody. She's just more obvious than Saeed Syed. Thanks for taking the call.
0: Thank you, Corey. He said she's not playing dumb. She is dumb. So much so, since Corey took us down this road.
8: I will snatch their patent so that we will take over. And yes, we can do that. Yes, we can do that. Yes, we can do that. The question is, do you have the will to do it?
0: She's talking about taking and confiscating private property from individuals. And you remember, no kings. You need to create something, Justin, so every show can use it about this whole no kings thing. But remember, no kings. She just simply said we can take their patents. We can just take it, but we got to have the will to do so.
8: We are witnessing the most callous, corrupt, and incompetent presidential administration we have ever experienced in the history of America. And there are many factual points that would provide evidence of each of those.
0: Wow. I mean, she said that with a straight face, too. The most incompetent, corrupt administration. Did she forget the administration that she served in as vice president and how they lied to millions of people in this country? Yeah. I don't get it. But you know. Is Kamala.
8: They are cheating by purging voter rolls. So we say as leaders then to folks, not only must you register to vote, check your voter registration status to make sure you haven't been purged from the rolls. They're trying to take our tools, but we are a creative people. And we know how to fight. And we have always been fighting against the odds, and that has never deterred us.
0: Dude, They're taking away our tools. We are a creative people. Of course you're creative. Look at the structure and infrastructure on how to vote in most blue states. They built that. They built that for a reason. They built it for a reason. And to every single state after every election should do a voter roll clean. Every single state. I don't care if you're Republican, Democrat. Every single one of them should clean the rolls. Because people do not live in a lot, especially a lot of these apartments. I've done a lot of door canvassing. I've done a lot of door knocking as a candidate and as someone who has been helping candidates try to win. And you go up to those doors and the people that are on the list are not the people who reside in the house. And with mail-in ballots, you don't think it's easy to just take that ballot? I mean, the system that they've built is conducive to rigging any election. George Naperville, welcome to Chicago's Morning Answer. George?
5: Oh, hello.
0: Hey, yeah, buddy.
5: How you doing?
0: Doing
5: every
0: well.
5: Every time you play Kamala, I feel like I'm in a local tavern somewhere.
0: I know. You feel like you're hearing things too, probably.
5: Yeah, I think I even catch a little buzz from her voice.
0: What's going on with you, George?
5: That's it. Just living a life.
0: You Napervillians are gonna, you know, when is Naperville gonna shift back to common sense leadership?
5: What's that?
0: When is Naperville gonna shift back to common sense leadership? Some leadership that can actually do some things.
5: I think those days are over. Everybody's crazy today.
0: They really are. Thanks, George. I appreciate the call, brother. Oh, George. I always love to hear George when he called in. He didn't do his joke. It was real. You know, he normally does a lot more jokes than that. But I just don't get how a lot of people get away with some of the stuff that they do and say. And they want to say that we're the ones. The people on the right are the ones that are not truthful. No, we give our opinions. I believe in giving opinions, but we can't. And here's Kamala in Michigan at a Planned Parenthood speech. I know, I would have never played this, but somebody brought her up, so I have to now.
9: Thank you. Well, first of all, let me thank all the extraordinary leaders who have taken your time to be here, given the heavy, heavy load and burden that you carry, which is to uplift the women of our community, the families of our communities, recognizing their right to receive and be acknowledged for the dignity.
0: I can't do much more of that because I mean, she couldn't. I mean, she put words together that made absolutely, absolutely no sense. And she's considered to be at the top of the list for 2028. And guys, you really have to come to an understanding how important the 2020. I went and I spoke. I forget where I was speaking. And I sound like Kamala Harris right there, don't I? But I talked about how every election is going to be the most important election from here on out. Every single election from here on out is going to be important. These midterms are important. The 2028 elections are important. The 2030 midterms, the 2032 presidential nomination again. If we don't win, oh my goodness, I don't know what to do. I really don't. I really don't know what to do. You know, we were talking earlier about Trump banning the MSN. What is it called? MS Now and Politico and banning them. Here's J.D. Vance on Trump banning those media outlets.
10: For the president to be banning media outlets just because he doesn't like what they report?
11: Well, I take some issue with the premise. So he's not banning media outlets. What he's doing is saying we're not going to give you special access to the White House if you engage in what is effectively propaganda. We have to remember those three outlets account about 92% of the stories that they have on the President of the United States, on the administration, are negative. That's not representative of the American people. It's not representative of public opinion. So if you're going to engage in what is effectively far-left propaganda, why would a Republican White House give you special access?
10: Sir, you talked a lot of...
0: Yeah, see, I don't know about that. I don't know about that. Don't ban them. That's just me. I don't feel comfortable with banning press. And no matter who they are, they're still press. I personally don't feel. I used to go into the Lion's Den when Iowa State representative, and you know I didn't like some of the questions that they would pose to me because it had nothing to do with my role as a state representative. And I understand the need and want to get rid of it. I really do. But you can't do it. Chicago's Morning Answer.
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0: Welcome back. Coming up on Chicago's Morning Answer, State Representative Marty McLaughlin up next. Mike, how would you deal with the banning of MSN Now if you were part of any one of those media outlets? Now into the newsroom, Mike.
19: It's a good question. Have to think about that answer. But Britt Hume, by the way, had a really good answer to that. If you follow him on X, you'll have a good discussion on rights and responsibilities and things like that. Britt has really clarified it very well. So if you want to hear a real long but good discussion on that, go to X, follow Britt Hume, and you'll find a good discussion.
0: I do follow him, so I'll go check it out.
19: On that topic. Thanks, in Mike. The QC Kinetics newsroom, our top story, Frankfurt mother Corey Walsh, charged with first-degree murder of her 2-year-old son, is scheduled for a preliminary hearing in a Will County court in Joliet. One of her attorneys, Andre Alliance, spoke after a recent detention hearing.
20: That speculation that this has anything to do, that it's a copycat or anything like that, is baseless and cruel.
19: 40-year-old Walsh faces three counts of first-degree murder after the incident September 1st in Frankfort. Early voting kicks off today in Illinois for the November election. Rock Island County Clerk Karen Kinney says early voting adds up to a big taxpayer cost.
13: Oh, yes, it does, because we have to bring in election judges.
19: Residents can cast their ballots for several weeks before the election. Mayor Brandon Johnson proposing a one-year moratorium on new or expanded data centers in Chicago to come up with a plan for regulating the needed but hot-button facilities. However, Alderman Bill Conway has his own competing measure to begin regulating the data center industry in Chicago right away.
21: Nearly everywhere a data center can be placed without any government oversight from government or any community involvement, and that simply doesn't make any sense. You can't even do that with a nail salon in this town. So the fact that we let that happen to a data center doesn't really make any sense.
19: Conway did argue the mayor's proposed moratorium likely may not be legal, and if it were tied up in court, data center construction could proceed anyway. In other stories we're following, Chinese President Xi Jinping meets with President Trump at the White House later today. A federal judge temporarily lifting the ban on three media outlets from the White House. It comes after President Trump accused CNN, MS Now, and Politico of creating so-called fake news and negative coverage, and then banned the journalist from parts of the White House. And then they sued. Israeli Prime Minister Benjamin Netanyahu speaks before the UN General Assembly today in New York. In Kansas City, a woman who pleaded guilty to placing her infant daughter in an oven, resulting in the child's death, will spend more than a decade in prison. Mariah Thomas was convicted of first-degree endangerment of the welfare of a child, leading to the child's death. The one-month-old died from injuries sustained in the 2024 incident. We may have our first Republican who is venturing into the election bubble for 2028. And as our reporter Tammy Trujillo reports, it's a familiar name.
22: WMUR posted video of the 64-year-old saying anyone who has ever run and not won would be lying if they say they're not looking at it again. He was speaking to a crowd Tuesday at the Granite State Summit on Responsible Gaming in New Hampshire. Christie finished sixth in the New Hampshire primary in 2016 and ran again in 2024, but dropped out before the Iowa caucuses. He says the GOP's direction after the midterms will tell him a lot about whether he has a realistic shot. I'm Tammy Trujillo.
19: Former New Jersey Governor Chris Christie is, he confirms, considering a run. In other news this morning, ComEd says the three substations serving Lakeview, Lincoln Park, and surrounding neighborhoods are reaching capacity by 2031 and has determined the Diversey Parkway location they're considering is the only location on the north side of the city that can effectively meet the area's long-term electricity needs. Chicago sports. NFL regular season resumes tonight. Falcons and Packers at Lambeau. No postseason celebrations on the north or south sides. Cubs got taken down by the Marlins 3-2. Royals trimmed the White Sox 5-4. NHL preseason winding down. Blackhawks take on the Blues tonight. 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A check of traffic and weather coming up in 2 minutes on AM 560.
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19: The 17 Hochberg Traffic Center time. I-80, the big trouble spot this morning. You've got two left lanes blocked, eastbound and westbound, between 80th and Harlem Avenue. Rollover semi, part of that semi caught fire. There's massive amounts of emergency equipment on the scene. It is a mess this morning. If you can avoid it, do so. Meantime, 8094 eastbound near Central Avenue, you've got a left lane block. You're backed up to Broadway with an accident and cleanup continuing there. Slowdown showing up on the Ike this morning, inbound between Wolf and Central. Chicago's Morning Answer continues next, and up next, check of that morning forecast in the Air Right Heating and Cooling Weather Center. Clouds with peaks of sunshine today and a high near 70.
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26: Welcome back to Chicago's Morning Answer. I'm John Anthony, filling in for Dan Prof. You know, J.B. Pritzker has, you know, he's pretty much told President Trump not to come to Illinois. I don't think he really understands. I think he does understand, but he knows his base wouldn't go for it. He told President Trump not to come here.
27: Mr. President, do not come to Chicago.
28: Oh, I'm going to come.
27: You are neither wanted here nor needed here.
26: I'm going to do it. I think turning down all of these federal tools and access that you can have to fight, to combat what's happening on the streets of Chicago. I don't know. Have you seen what's happening on the train? Have you seen what's happening on the train in the city of Chicago? People getting shot, people getting pushed over and thrown into the on the third rail.
0: A lot of that can be helped. Why won't this administration, the Pritzkers and the Brandon Johnsons of the world, allow the National Guard in here to help facilitate some peace? Look at what there's a track record that shows that it works. Baltimore, even in Memphis, where the National Guard have been. D.C., look at how beautiful and clean. I can't wait to go back. I'm going back up there in October because my friend Deontay Johnson is throwing another party, and we're going to be at the White House again in the Black History Month. And I can't wait to do it. But you think about this. Over $20 billion of new revenue as far as budgeting that has happened since J.B. Pritzker became governor. You would think, I mean, the recipe for a Republican to just waltz into that seat is there. Why is it not? Joining me to discuss this is State Representative Marty McLaughlin. Rep, you missed my boat show, even though I invited you, but that's okay. That's for another story.
5: No, listen, I'm out here campaigning. I'm on the purple wall, as you know, between sanity and ultra-progressivism. And I'm calling you on a thankful Thursday, I'm calling today. I'm thankful I'm not an ultra-crazy progressive, so I appreciate that, John.
0: Dude, some of the texts you send me, though, man, I'm with somebody, and I'll just break out in laughter. And they're like, what's going on? I let them read the text.
5: Dude, well,
0: you have some of the best comedy.
5: Well, no, the point here is you've got to tell people what's going on in a way that quick and they can understand and they can process it. Look, most people elect people like me to stand up for them and say all the things that they want to have heard and try to implement policy. They don't have time to go through a, 14-page manifesto on anything.
0: Right.
5: But boy, the other side wants you to do that, so you don't know what's going on. And then while you're looking at it, they're getting away with all kinds of stuff. But to your point about why we don't ask for help, imagine if a lot of the problems we had were fixed in under 3 to 4 months. Who does that indict, John?
0: Yeah, the person that's in power at the moment.
5: Yeah, when I ran for mayor, I ran against somebody who was there for 16 years and raised the taxes. And when I got there, all the trustees said, "Oh yeah, no, you. This is cash and carry. You can't reduce this. You can't make it more efficient." Then in 8 years, we reduced the levy 8 times in a row.
0: Yeah.
5: They were embarrassed, and we indicted them because they didn't know what they were doing. The same thing here, exact same thing here in Chicago and in the state of Illinois.
0: So, Representative, what is going on? Give the people what's going on in Springfield. And what's some of the things that you're doing to combat?
5: Yeah, so what's going on right now is everyone's fearful for their jobs because they're paying state reps and state senators far too much money, twice or three times what surrounding states. So we're in campaign season, John, and so everyone is running around trying to get elected to make sure that they keep these overpaid jobs. So there's not much going on legislatively, particularly with the Bears. There's nothing. There's been no developments on the Bears. We've got no development on any property tax reform. We have no development on pension reform. We have no developments on how to get our kids out of the 32nd percentile in reading and math. So all the important stuff has been pushed aside. And they won't make any decisions until they find out they've locked their jobs down for 2 to 4 more years. So, and you know that. Come election time, everyone just sits back, does nothing.
0: Yeah, but you know, Representative, I mean, they got enough time to allow people to kill themselves, though, don't they? With the end of life care.
5: Yeah, that one. And, the Build Act's not going away either, John. Just so you know, the idea of the governor wanting to jam high density housing into every community from the state, that one is still floating around out there. And if you're not aware of it, the governor believes that we need affordable, housing, and they're going to determine where it's placed in your community. So if you've got a house, 1,200 square foot, 380, 400,000, you may wake up a year from now and have a bunch of units across the street. And what's that going to do to your property value?
0: Oh.
5: Alone the property taxes are killing you.
0: Yeah, you know what, though, Representative? I mean, the property tax rate and hikes have been going on for decades now, and it still has not led to Republicans winning on that message. I think about
5: Hold on there, John. Hold on there, my brother from another mother. By the way, I'm going to Philadelphia right now. I'm at the airport, so I was thinking about you, the city of brotherly love. I think we have been winning. I think that's why a guy like me keeps getting elected.
0: Okay.
5: And I think we've been winning for this reason. The other side won't even talk about it. And if you can't talk about what a problem is, how are you ever going to address it? Local government distributed fund, LGDF, the governor was going to reduce it. He got so embarrassed by the work that we were doing, he had to keep it where it was. Well, that's hundreds of millions of dollars we save for our community. So as a Republican, my objective is to get small wins when I can and to make really bad ideas less bad. And that's where we are until we get more butts in the seat.
26: Representative, what is the Pritzker policy that you believe has done the most damage to Illinois taxpayers or businesses? And what is the evidence that leads you there?
5: Well, he likes the F word a lot, the scariest word from a progressive. It's four letters, and it's called fair. You know, the last thing I want is a progressive determining what's fair, right? Tax policy is fair at the highest in the nation. Our budget is fair. I'm not sure who it's fair to, but, you know, we've gone up almost twice the rate of inflation in 8 years. And I don't care that it's Pritzker. If the guy's name was Smith and he was a Republican, I would be just as upset. So the policies that are killing us are the constant spending that have been unrestricted. And, you know, I was just at an event the other night and debate with my opponent, and she came out and said what, you know, we all know is true, that the Democrats believe that you should just accept that your property taxes are going to go up forever. Because I hold property tax appeal events, which legally we can do out of my state rep office, and we have hundreds of people that come showing them the process to potentially get a tax break. And it was just unbelievable to contrast those that believe that their job exists to continue to put the burden on us and people like myself that believe that we should help people just get government out of the way. It's as simple as that.
26: Yeah. But, you know, Representative, I mean, Democrats control the governor's office. They control both chambers of the General Assembly. They control the Illinois Supreme Court. Why haven't Illinois Republicans convinced enough voters that they're the alternative? Where are we missing it? I mean, because there's so much. Hold on, Representative.
5: Yeah.
26: There's so much that's going wrong in this state, and yet some are predicting that Pritzker's going to win. They're going to call the race in 6 minutes this time. What are we missing?
5: Well, I think we're missing this: the bravery to be a contrast to the other side. Right? How many times, John, have you heard somebody say, "Wow, we got the perfect candidate"? They're, you know, half Asian, a quarter American Indian. You know, one. They've got, you know, they're pro-choice and anti-gun. They're, you know, and we lose because we look just like the other side. So we got to be brave enough to stand up on the principles and the ideals this country was founded upon, which was independence, right? The right to go and live your life, the right to keep what you earn, the right to spend what you earn, maybe in your local community instead of sending it 1,000 miles away to a bunch of people that don't care about you, or 220 miles away for people that don't care about you. I mean, we've got to be a contrast, and they're afraid to be a contrast.
26: Why? Wrong. Why though?
5: Contrast. I don't know. They're not following my handbook, John. You know that.
26: Yeah, because your handbook, you introduced, I think it's House Bill 5797, Taxpayers Investment Protection Act. What are you trying? And you know, this is drive time. What are you trying to stop the government from doing with our money?
5: Yeah. So on that, what that's about is the 5797 is about getting the Bear Stadium built through private financing, not taxpayer dollars, but making the state of Illinois commit to the infrastructure, which, John, they'd have to put up if we were building a car plant or a production facility. And, you know, the McCaskies don't trust the Pritzkers, and Pritzker doesn't trust the McCaskies. So I said, let's put an audit function into it. Let's have a third set of eyes to review it. But the word audit, Pritzker, and the state of Illinois, those don't go together at all. So, but interestingly, the governor has stolen the first two parts of my plan, and now he's touting about this as the path. Well, yeah, no kidding. A straight business deal that doesn't burden our taxpayers. Thank you, Governor. You're welcome. Go ahead, steal the idea and run down the field with it, or waddle down the field. I just get it over the goal line.
26: Now, there's rumors that some of the minority owners of the Chicago Bears are now getting involved. What will that do? I mean, will the Bears be playing in Indiana? I think it's 2030 something, right? That's when the lease with Soldier Field is up. Will the Bears be playing in Indiana come that year?
5: I think it's still slightly probable they will not be. But I heard that Denny's and Perkins Breakfast are going to pay him to change the helmets and call him the ham and egg and have a piece of ham and some fried eggs on the helmet. So I don't want to see that. I don't want to see that. The ham and eggs is not a good look for Chicago, especially when Caleb with his bad hamstring wins the Super Bowl in the next couple of years.
26: Yeah. You know, people who are listening to this show right now, they're either getting ready for work, they're in their cars, they're listening online. These people, they pay mortgages, they're raising their kids.
5: Yeah.
26: And as we watch this next election approach, give them one measurable thing Illinois government could accomplish in the next year that would make their lives noticeably better.
5: Yeah, well, what we could do is suspend the gas tax like Governor Braun did in Indiana, and we can make their lives measurably better every day they get into their car. and the governor is afraid to do that. So that's one thing that we can do. And restoring the 10% back to our local communities would give us a little bit of property tax relief. So those are two simple things that we can do in the next session. And I'll continue to push for that stuff. And John, if anybody wants to reach out to me, marty4illinois.com, my political site, and I need all the support I can get. I've got the George Soros Indivisible Office, which is open here a year and a half ago on Hart Road across from Barrington High School. They're out knocking on doors telling us what good communists we should all become. And then the Democrats Socialists of America are also in my neighborhood. I can't be more proud that a small businessman like me is driving billionaires across the planet crazy, that they've got to fly here to try to take me out of a state rep office. I absolutely love
26: so you it. Got a DSA candidate running against you?
5: Well, they endorsed her last time, and they've got people door knocking. Yes, absolutely. But John, I'm not joking. The DSA came here to change Barrington School Board because they found out that we had gotten a few people elected. The governor threw hundreds of thousands into a school board race. And the Indivisible Office is on Hart Road in Barrington. So if anybody would like to go out and visit them and welcome to our community, I'd be very happy that they would do that, because they certainly go into our downtowns and disrupt business every opportunity they get with no kings and all the rest of it. So,
26: Representative Marty McLaughlin, you see the fight. You know, everybody knows. I mean, I personally believe that unfunded pension debt liability is going to be an albatross in the coming years if we don't do something with it. Why is there no push? I know the Republicans have introduced stuff to try to fix it, try to get this pension under control. If we don't get this under control, what happens in the next 5 to 10 years to the people, to the voters of the great state of Illinois?
5: Yeah, so Florida's got 10 million more people, right? And they've got the same budget, but they're down in the single digits on pension debt. We're almost in the 30% pension debt of our entire budget.
26: What is it now? Has it hit $200 billion?
5: Like 28.5%. Oh, they say $211 billion, but listen, that's squeaky math. It's definitely much higher than that. But Indiana has a $4 billion surplus, and we're at like $230 million deficit. You know, and what does Indiana have that we don't have? Right? I mean, we've got more than Indiana has. We shouldn't be in this position.
26: Yeah.
5: But yeah, pension debt's an absolute. But your question is, why won't they address it? They can't address it because they have too many interested parties that they receive sponsorship from to continue to run for these jobs, and they can't slap the hand that feeds them in the face.
26: You know,
5: and
26: I you're so right about that. But I think about this upcoming election, and it frightens me. What is there any solve to the situation? Is there any relief in sight? What can Republicans do?
5: Yeah, John, I'll tell you. So, you know, everyone expects the Republicans won't show up. Well, it's not the Republicans. It's the independents in the state, the issue-oriented people who just want good ideas and reasonableness brought to state, township, county. That's really where most of our dollars are spent. So although there's no big federal names on this year's ballot, you need to show up, whether you're an independent, you're issue-oriented, you're idea-centered. This is the election, and frankly, next spring for your park district and school boards, those are the elections where 80% of your dollars are spent.
26: Yeah.
5: So these are more important than the federal elections, although the federal elections suck all the wind out of the room. So if you're Republican, moderate, Democrat, you can't stand what your party's become, come on over to the Marty Party. We'd be happy to have you at marty4illinois.com.
26: Yeah. Now, Representative, what about the data centers, the flock cameras? You know, that's become a huge issue to voters in the state of Illinois. I know there's a lot of people that are pushing for a ban on. I know Brandon Johnson has requested a freeze on any new data centers. When you look at China, if China becomes the global leader on AI, what does that mean? What happens to the United States, places like Illinois? What do we do? What's the solution to these data centers?
5: Yeah, I mean, if you just look back in history, the data centers over the next 100 years were what the Industrial Revolution was with steel plants 100 years ago, or the computer revolution in the early 70s. We won both of those, which put our country in a favorable position. If we decide that we're going to hamstring ourselves while the rest of the world continues to progress, to me, it's just a recipe for a long-term, a second-class citizen disaster. So as it relates to AI centers, the big problem is the governor and Senate people to come here without thought of, will they put them next to neighborhoods? So I've actually been against putting data centers next to neighborhoods and finding appropriate locations. If you drive out I-88 almost by NIU, one of the biggest data centers in the world, is right out there, Meta, and it's out in the middle of nowhere, not an environmental problem for local residents, and it's been there for quite some time. I think we've got 200 in Illinois right now.
26: Are we giving tax incentives to these data centers?
5: No, they stopped it because the Democrats realized that the Chinese bots that were infecting the brains of our TikTok generation were bringing up a lot of stuff about AI centers because it became a political cudgel to use during the campaign. So everyone's afraid to talk about it. A year ago and 2 years ago, I was standing up talking about it, saying we need to lead, but we don't need to lead by putting a center next to residential community or a retirement community. Let's put them in places that the environment will be protected. Because, John, I'm talking to you on an iPhone, right?
26: Yeah.
5: The people writing the articles. And the thing I love about Brandon Johnson and data centers, who's going to write his speeches if ChatGPT goes away?
26: Is that who's writing Kamala Harris's?
5: I'm not sure. I'm not sure. I think the normal bumbling, the way she's like word salad. I mean, if I were Hidden Valley Ranch, I would definitely sponsor Kamala in the next election based on all those word salads she puts out there.
26: Amos Texas just sent me a text, something similar to that. Representative, we got to leave it there. He's State Representative Marty McLaughlin. He's the Republican representative for Illinois' 52nd House District. Thanks so much for joining us on Chicago's Morning Answer.
5: John, always happy to be with you.
26: All right. Enjoy yourself in Philly and be safe in Philly.
5: All right.
26: Go, and he joined us on the Alpha Wealth Group answer line.
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19: They have a lot to talk about. I'm Dave Anthony, Fox News. When China's leader Xi Jinping goes to the White House in about 2 hours for talks with President Trump and then a state dinner. And before all that, a temporary trade truce has been extended. Treasury Secretary Scott Bessent tells Fox.
12: It was scheduled to end on November 10th. That is going to be extended until January 10th to give us more time to see what we can do on the economic front.
19: And Fox's Peter Ducey reports from the White House there's tension on other issues, too.
13: When it comes to Taiwan, which the United States has a strategically ambiguous policy towards, but might defend in the event of a Chinese invasion. She says Taiwan is the core of his core interests when it comes to democracy and human rights. She is saying that China's political system and human rights record cannot be challenged.
19: Artificial intelligence will also be on the agenda as the two countries race for dominance, developing AI. Republican Senator Steve Daines tells the Fox News Rundown podcast.
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0: On Russia, a new Russian bombardment on Ukraine overnight left at least 8 civilians dead. America's listening to Fox News. Skies are mostly cloudy, 61 degrees. In the QC Kinetics newsroom, good morning, I'm Mike Scott. Early voting kicks off today in the state of Illinois for the November election. Residents can cast their ballots for several weeks before the November election. Mayor Brandon Johnson proposing a one-year moratorium on new or expanded data centers in Chicago.
1: The proposed 12-month moratorium would pause new data center development and the expansion of existing facilities.
0: Meantime, one alderman is pushing to move faster on welcoming but regulating the industry. Alderman Bill Conway, just outside of the city council chambers yesterday.
2: Nearly everywhere a data center can be placed without any government oversight from government or any community involvement. And that simply doesn't make any sense. You can't even do that with a nail salon in this town. So the fact that we let that happen to a data center doesn't really make any sense.
0: Meantime, the city council is expected to hold a special meeting Friday to vote on a revised deal to allow Chicago's privatized parking meters to be sold to a new owner. That measure will come up for a vote in the Finance Committee today. Police in Boise, Idaho, announcing that they have identified Wednesday the unknown wanderer, a man found dead in a church in 1982, and revealing surprising possible connections to the still unsolved Chicago Tylenol murders.
3: While our office may have identified some possible connection between Dr. Betkowski and the 1982 events, we're not naming him as a suspect.
0: Investigators with the Ada, Idaho County Sheriff's Office say they cannot place the man in the Chicago area during that final week of September of 1982 when the poisonings actually happened. Chicago-based McDonald's said on Wednesday they'll spend $8.5 billion over the next decade modernizing its restaurants globally. Wednesday, McDonald's shares fell 5%. Chicago sports. White Sox are mourning the passing of a longtime pitching coach, Don Cooper, who mentored ace hurlers on the South Side for nearly two decades. He was 70. No postseason celebrations on the North or South Sides. Cubs got taken down by the Marlins 3-2, and the Royals edge the White Sox 5-4. The news, a service of the daily podcast of Chicago's Morning Answer and the Sean Thompson Show. 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Traffic and weather coming up in 2 minutes on AM 560.
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8: 709 Team Hochberg Traffic Center time. Kennedy outbound accident, right shoulder at Ohio, and jam ups are in place. Dan Ryan Express Lane slowing up inbound, 51st up through 31st. Slow traffic on the Reagan I-88. You'll hit the brakes at Route 83. I-80, problem spot all morning long, eastbound and westbound between 80th and Harlem Avenue. A couple of semi-rollover fire equipment on the scene. It's just a mess, and you're getting by on the shoulders and right lanes both directions right now, and it continues to be a trouble spot. 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Chicago's Morning Answer continues next. And up next, check in the morning forecast in the Air Right Heating and Cooling Weather Center.
9: Today, expect some sunshine breaking through the clouds with a high of 69. Tonight will be mostly cloudy with a low of 58. Tomorrow, anticipate a mix of clouds and sun after a cloudy morning reaching a high of 68. Looking ahead to Saturday, it'll be partly sunny with a high of 69. I'm meteorologist Jason Caterina on AM 560, The Answer.
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12: But there is no legacy to honor. nothing to apologize for. You know, it is a tragedy, but there is no legacy to honor. It was a legacy filled with bigotry, hatred, and white supremacy.
13: You will never be the best version of yourself if you allow other people to convince you that you can't be better because of your skin color, because of your sexual identity, because of the community you came from. You must resist those narratives at all costs if you truly want to be successful in America.
12: I refuse to join the chorus that changes the history of what is on the record from this man.
13: Allow him to have the mic. Let me ask you another question, sir. What does the phrase e pluribus unum mean? What does the phrase e pluribus unum mean?
14: Why is that relevant?
13: Because it was on every founding document and presidential seal from our founding, which means out of many, one. You, sir, and your ideology is not conservative. It is right-wing, identitarian. It has no place in the conservative movement, my friend. Get out of line. Get out of line.
15: Yes, so you do not hate the LGBT community. No, and Turning Point is not against LGBT.
13: How could I hate that which I have a heart for? I might not agree at that for some of the lifestyle choices that some people make, but of course not. And if someone said, Charlie, what's your view on marriage? I say, I believe marriage is between one man and one woman. But if you ask me, what do I have hate in my heart for somebody that doesn't choose the lifestyle that I believe that God laid out in the scriptures? Of course not.
16: This was the very last time that you could speak to any of youth America, including me. Then what would you tell us?
17: You have a great country, and it's collapsing, and it's going to be up for you guys to save it. But you must follow God's commands and follow God's law. You must put God first, and if you don't do that, none of it will matter.
13: Courage is what's missing in our country. We have a courage crisis right now. Aristotle said that courage is the ultimate virtue. Without it, there are no other virtues. Courage is doing the right thing when you don't know how it's going to work out. Courage is committing yourself to the correct course of action, regardless of the cost associated to it. Before I go on a college campus, my prayer is very simple. God, use me for your will.
18: Amen.
13: Because there's a plan above us all. God is sovereign above all. The capacity and ability of our agency or action is very debatable. So what is God's plan when I go on a college campus? I just believe I will only tell truth. I will not compromise. And I'll love on the law.
19: Wow. That voice was the voice of Charlie Kirk and Congresswoman Ilhan Omar. And to say that Charlie Kirk had no legacy, that's just so baffling to me. You know, I've had the opportunity this year to speak at a couple remembrances of Charlie Kirk, and the world misses him. I really do believe he was the glue that held so many people together, especially those of us who adhere to conservative principles. And to know that he will no longer be with us, a 19-year-old kid who took this country by storm, who would have been a president. I had a friend of mine whose daughter came on my boat show, Evelyn, and she said they killed my president, because at some point Charlie Kirk would have run for president and would have won. My guests coming up knew a side of Charlie that most of us never saw. Brent Hamachek met him in the Chicago suburb in 2013 when Charlie was 19. They went on to work together on columns, speeches, radio monologues, and the book Time for a Turning Point. Brent's new book, The Intellect of Charlie Kirk, brings that work together with the stories behind it. I want to talk about that young man Bryn met, how Charlie's thinking developed, and what his movement needs now to preserve it. Brent, welcome to Chicago's Morning Answer.
20: Nice to be here. Thanks for having me. Happy Thursday.
19: Happy Thursday. And you did a heck of a job at both events that I got an opportunity to spend at. Well, one was the Freedom Chamber with Tom Sadeka and Chuck Burnham and their event. I believe that was Glen Ellen. And then the other event that we did, I believe it was in Barrington, somewhere out there in that area. You did a heck of a job, Brent.
20: Well, thanks. I appreciate that. As did you and always do. And of course I had a chance to sit in on your show once as a host.
19: Yes.
20: So, nice to be here as a guest.
19: Yeah, well, we'll get you back on Black and Right as well. But Brent, take me to that dinner in the Chicago suburbs in 2013. Charlie, 19 years old. You see this bright young guy. He's 19 and Turning Point was still young. What did you see in him that night?
20: Well, first of all, I had no idea what to expect or why I was even truly having dinner, because my career up to that point had been exclusively as a business consultant. and had a friend of mine, or actually a new friend, who had met Charlie, by the way, a gentleman my contemporary in age, who thought I could be of help to Charlie. And I couldn't imagine how on earth I could help this kid starting some political organization. And but anyway, a dinner was set up, and what I saw at that time was a young person who, you know, we know the expression, they carry themselves beyond their years,
14: yes,
20: right? We all have heard that.
14: Yes.
20: Well, so that was the first and foremost impression. Certainly someone who whose words and ideas belied their age and his age. And otherwise, you know, just a great vision about how he wanted to build this organization, focus on free markets, first principles. And I thought all of that was great. Those were ideas I had had going back to my late teenage years and just before college. And we left the dinner with a nice to meet you. Let me know if I can help you somehow. But still not imagining any possible way that I could actually help him.
14: Yeah.
20: But he figured that out only a couple of months later, and off we went.
19: Wow. You know, listeners saw Charlie. They probably saw him debate on the campus or speaking to a camera. What was he like when the audience was gone, the lights and cameras were off, and the two of you were working through an argument?
20: Extraordinarily cooperative in terms of wanting to not just dictate some idea, but to discuss an idea he had and how to shape it, how to find fault in it, what the weak spots were, right? So this good sense of self-examination and wanting to make sure that he was being consistent and thorough in the argument he was contemplating making. So I think that would be a key attribute to point out in that regard as we worked on content together. We disagreed on things many, many times.
19: How was those disagreements? That's what I want to know. Because you know, a lot of people would say there that Charlie was thin-skinned. He wasn't. I mean, he would push back, right?
20: Well, he, in different forms, in different ways, and in different times of his life. So the fiery Charlie that we got the last, you know, I don't know, 24 to 36 months of his time here on Earth, were very different than the earlier Charlie in the public square. So he became a little bit more rhetorically aggressive. That's not said as a criticism, by the way.
14: Right.
20: That's a style component. And earlier days, he was perhaps more Socratic and a little less fire and brimstone in his speech.
14: Yeah.
20: But when we would work together, when we had disagreements, in fact, there's a whole chapter in the book devoted to content we produced where the two of us didn't agree on what was being produced. And always what we produced was Charlie's view. He was the celebrity. Yeah. I was, you know, the guy that was, what's the term, not a celebrity. And
19: you're a celebrity in your own right. Stop that.
20: But we produced content where the two of us did not agree.
14: Yeah.
20: And the fact that we were able to produce quality content when we didn't agree, here's a thought for your audience, that means every American ought to be able to produce quality content with other people, even when they don't agree.
19: You know, I love that. I love his Socratic method of teaching and debating, where he would ask these pointed questions that got a response. Give me one argument from the book that you believe young conservatives should probably study carefully today. What was Charlie trying to persuade people of, and how did he build the case?
20: Well, I think the best way to answer your question as it relates to the book is not about a specific argument, but in terms of how he did build them, that was technique, and that wasn't an accident. And we studied and taught that together. And there is a chapter in the book called Our Own Private Lyceum, where I talk about the work that I did with Charlie in persuasive communication training and also in studying political theory. But the entire program, that Socratic method, and it was a method that you would see him, especially in the middle to later part of the last decade, when he'd walk into crowds in protests and things, and just sort of dissect someone in that crowd. That was all technique that was taught, and the entire program is in that chapter in the book. So what I like to say is, if you want to bend it like Charlie, buy the book and read the chapter called Our Own Private Lyceum, and there it all is. That's exactly what we developed together.
19: If you're just joining Chicago's Morning Answer, we're talking to Brent Hamacek. He's recently released a book, The Intellect of Charlie Kirk, a collection of writings, ideas, and stories from a transformative America. Now, there haven't always been good feelings with you and Charlie. The book includes a year when the two of you were apart, and an apology brought you back together. What was the disagreement, and what did that reconciliation teach you about him?
20: Right. Well, and I'm not going to go. I don't in the book go into the specifics of it, but I will say in general to your audience that it involved one of those things that all of us encounter in our lives, and there's a great lesson here. So there were some things that Charlie had been told by someone trusted about me that he took at face value, and led him to just essentially, I think the term young people use today is ghost me. And for a period of about a year, and I actually had no idea what was going on and figured it was just that he had gotten busy. But lo and behold, some number of months after he'd been told what he had been told, he decided to actually look into it on his own. And what he discovered is that was not only not true, it was provably not true.
19: Yeah.
20: And so he sat down at a table of a mutual friend, the same one that introduced us years earlier, and he apologized to me in a detailed and sincere, heartfelt way. An apology I immediately accepted, and we put the band back together. As I say in the book, Yoko Ono didn't win this time. And we put the band back together, and what's special about the apology is this, and I say this in the book, so there's a semi-spoiler alert.
19: Yeah, well,
20: there's two kinds of apologies you can give. One is an apology when you bump into someone standing in line accidentally and you say you're sorry. The other one is when you're standing in line and you shove someone out of line, realize that you shouldn't have done that, and then invite them back in. Now, that first apology is easy to make. We do those all the time.
19: Yeah.
20: The second one is really, really tough, and it requires some serious introspection, humility, regret, contrition, and then saying the words. So that second kind of apology is the one that Charlie made to me. That's the hard kind. So what does that say about him?
19: Yeah.
20: It says he was capable of making the hardest kind of apology to someone.
19: Yeah. Brent, when you think of everything you found while assembling the intellect of Charlie Kirk, what would you most want a reader to understand about him that they did not understand before?
20: That he evolved, that the ideas and the concepts that we were creating in 2014 when we started in New Year's were not necessarily the same as those a decade plus later. And they evolved sort of in specifics, but with general principles holding true. Charlie started out believing in individual liberty, personal responsibility, free markets. He generally continued to believe in those things all the way through. But the application of those sorts of ideas in the real world, he changed on those. And we all change. I'm not the same person I was 5 minutes ago. I'm a better human being because I talked to you on the radio.
19: Yeah.
20: But we all evolve. And what you can see in the book is the evolution, because the content starts early in one decade and ends in another. And he started when he was 19 and ends in his 30s, right? So that's a pretty formative, that's the last 10 plus years of his life. And it's a really formative decade for all of us anyway. We just don't happen to be national thought leaders.
19: Yeah. Well, I know Erica is coming to Illinois. I hope to be in the audience and actually get a chance to shake her hand when she comes here. You also wrote A Time for a Turning Point, Setting a Course Toward Free Markets and Limited Government. And you also wrote a booklet called Capitalism Cures. Where can people find your new book, The Intellectual of Charlie Kirk, and your other books that you've written?
20: Oh, so, well, The Intellect of Charlie Kirk can be found at go to justthenetwork.com, and you can read about the book. It's available in print, I should say hard print, digital print, and audio. So it's available in all formats. And with regard to other things I've written, you know, you can go to Amazon and punch my name in. I did write book with the late Dr. Zelenko, called Zelenko. My book, Dissonantly Speaking, that came out a couple years ago, is a book on political social theory. There's other books I've written, by the way, where you won't find my name, and I ain't gonna tell. but let's put it this way: I've been in and out of the shadows in terms of writing over the last decade plus, which, by the way, is an opportunity that wouldn't have existed for me when Charlie Kirk met me. A lot of people say, oh, it's great that Charlie found someone who is a writer.
19: Yeah,
20: I wasn't a writer. I had never written anything except a Christmas card and an email. Charlie's the one that gave me an opportunity to be a writer.
19: Yeah, Brent Hamacek, we got to leave it there. He's the author of the new book, The Intellect of Charlie Kirk, a collection of writings, ideas, and stories from a transformative American. Brent, thanks so much for joining us on Chicago's Morning Answer. Go out and get his book.
20: Thank you.
19: All right. And Brent joined us on the Alpha Wealth Group Answer Line.
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19: Coming up on Chicago's Morning Answer, we're talking to Luke Nicastro. He's the senior editor at the American Conservative. Greenland, Iran, and American First Foreign Policy. Now on to Mike Scott News.
8: 732, 61 degrees. We'll have a peek at the sunshine later today. Mayor Brandon Johnson proposing a one-year moratorium on new or expanded data centers in Chicago.
24: The proposed 12-month moratorium would pause new data center development and the expansion of existing facilities.
8: But one alderman is pushing to move faster on welcoming but regulating that industry. Alderman Bill Conway has introduced his own measure.
25: Nearly everywhere a data center can be placed without any government oversight from government or any community involvement. And that simply doesn't make any sense. You can't even do that with a nail salon in this town. So the fact that we let that happen to a data center doesn't really make any sense.
8: Meantime, the city council is expected to hold a special meeting Friday to vote on a revised deal to allow Chicago's privatized parking meters to be sold to a new owner. The measure will first come up today in the Finance Committee. A 71-year-old woman has died struck by a concrete truck while crossing the street in Oak Park on Wednesday. Fallout from this summer's damaging storms in Hazelcrest has turned into a political storm, and village leaders are at odds. Many want to replace the current village manager, now take away veto power from Mayor Sandra Alexander. Village trustees have called for a special meeting later on tonight. The suburbs welcome 24 of the top golfers in the world when the 16th President's Cup tees off at one of the crown jewels of American golf, Medina Country Club. Brant Snedeker leads the U.S. team, while Australia's Jeff Ogilvie is the international team captain. Chicago sports, no postseason celebrations on the North or South sides just yet. Cubs got taken down by the Marlins 3-2. They can clinch at home with an afternoon win over the Marlins. White Sox were edged by the Royals in Kansas City 5-4. The White Sox remain a game back of Cleveland, who lost last night, but can clinch the postseason as a wild card with a win this afternoon. 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
8: 7:39 Team Hochberg Traffic Center time. Gotta tell you, I-80's been a mess all morning long, and it is a migraine headache right now. I-80 shut down eastbound between the Veterans Memorial Toll and LaGrange Road. A new crash right before LaGrange Road is blocking all eastbound lanes on I-80. In addition to that, you have an overturned vehicle, a semi that caught fire with a ton of emergency equipment on the scene, eastbound on I-80 in Will County between 80th and Harlem Avenue. Right lane and shoulder is getting by, but it is slow. 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Chicago's Morning Answer continues next. And up next, check of the morning forecast. In the Air Right Heating and Cooling Weather Center, we may see a peek at the sun later on today. That would be helpful. And a high near 70.
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11: The United States has also reached an unprecedented agreement regarding the northern frontier of North America, the large and strategically vital piece of land known as Greenland. this agreement made with the Kingdom of Denmark, an incredible, beautiful country, and the Greenland people itself, gives the United States permanent control over security and all other needs on that territory. We will have the complete ability to do what is necessary to defend the American continent and also Europe and other places. No U.S. adversary will ever be permitted to establish a military presence in Greenland anymore or make sensitive investments there without our express written approval. We will immediately begin the process of developing a large military presence in the appropriate locations. We'll be building two very major military bases. This agreement will be signed later today, and I look forward to working with the wonderful people of Denmark and Greenland.
19: Well, that agreement has been signed. That voice you heard was the voice of President Donald John Trump. That agreement has been signed. And what does it mean for America? You know, President Trump said that he secured this Greenland deal. Remember, so many people laughed at him when he said this can't be done. Well, another win, or is it a win? Joining me is Luke Nicastro. He's the senior editor at the American Conservative. Luke previously served as national security advisor to Senator Josh Hawley and has worked on defense policy at the Congressional Research Service and the Department of the Navy. Luke, welcome back to Chicago's Morning Answer.
12: Thanks so much. Happy to be here.
19: Hey, I enjoyed our conversation so much so that when Justin sent me your name, I said, definitely we got to have Luke. But Luke, what did America gain from this? Let's start with your headline. Is the Greenland deal a win? Give the listeners who are listening to us right now the answer you would give to President Trump directly.
12: The answer I would give to President Trump is yes, it is a win, but not for the reasons you're saying. And
19: you
12: what
19: tell.
12: I mean by that is that, right, so the way that the deal has been kind of sold is as getting these broad, sweeping concessions from Denmark that no other American president had or could have gotten, right? And that's not really true. We had a lot of we're kind of billing as part of this new agreement under an existing agreement, which was this 1951 pact that we signed with Greenland, and we re-upped it in 2004. The things like the permanent access to Greenland, the ability to build out new bases, a lot of that was baked in. Now, not everything that was part of this new agreement was specified or provided for by the 1951 agreement, but a lot of it was, right?
19: Yeah.
12: And so you can see what we've gotten as kind of small additions to those. But the real win to me is that over the past year and a half, we have so thoroughly rattled and shaken the Europeans that I think we are actually starting to get them to think seriously about how to defend themselves and stop them from taking for granted the idea that the United States is going to eternally foot the bill for their defense. And I think that's a really, really important thing. And that to me is a much bigger win than being able to, have a slightly easier time of expanding military infrastructure in Greenland.
19: Luke, what should we look for in the actual agreement before we start celebrating and deciding whether the military and investment provisions are substantial?
12: Well, I mean, so the thing to look at are what's different from the existing status quo. So you alluded to a few of those. One is that it's now going to be easier for the U.S. military to build out its bases without having to get like formal approval by the Danish government. There's also a provision that blocks non-NATO countries from making investments in sensitive areas or industries in Greenland.
19: Yeah.
12: Now, again, this is not something that Denmark seemed particularly likely to do anyway, right? And actually, there was a case in the first Trump administration where the Chinese wanted to come in and invest in something. And, we talked to the Danes and they ended up blocking the deal. But it is now written out, and that's good. So, there's also an interesting provision about if Greenland were ever to become independent from Denmark, the agreement that we have just negotiated should theoretically still obtain. That one's a little dicier to me because if you're in a situation where Greenland is becoming independent, it seems likely that they might just insist on revising the agreement anyway.
19: Yeah.
12: Right? I mean, independence is kind of an unpredictable thing. But, you know, those are additions. Like, I don't want to entirely undersell what was accomplished, but I also think that we could have gotten those results without a lot of the sort of bluster and hubbub. But to me, it's good that we, right, it's good that we went through that very sort of like rough and public process because of the effects on the Europeans.
19: Yeah. I mean, I'm looking at all of these countries that President Trump, I mean, you look at what happened with this Greenland deal. You look at what happened to Venezuela and now Iran. You know, what is the objective with the Iran war? We are now, what, 208 days into this? You can't not call it a war now. What is the administration's achievable objective today? And is it the same objective it had at the start?
12: That's a great question. I wish I had a good answer. As to what their achievable objective is, I think they have this thought that they are going to starve Iran into submission, that this new sort of economic warfare in combination with sort of keeping the military pressure up without having to revert to major combat operations is eventually going to break the Iranian economy and bring their leaders back to the table. I don't really think that's likely to happen. It's also just very unclear like what a satisfactory negotiated agreement could look like, especially because, you know, we seem to have something that was supposed to lead to that in June. We had this memorandum of understanding that was signed in Islamabad. And we've left that, right?
19: Yeah.
12: And so, you know, if you're the Iranians, right, why would you trust this administration to make a deal with you?
19: Right.
12: Right? I mean, like, where is the credibility coming from?
19: And Luke, do you think that caused a little tension? Because I've seen a difference in how they relate to each other between the Vice President JD and Secretary of State Marco Rubio. I've seen a little tension between them two lately, especially since after that MOU was reached. Is there any truth to that tension that's building between those two?
12: Well, I mean, I won't speak to their personal relations, but I do think it's notable that Rubio has tried to stay pretty far away from Iran.
19: Yeah.
12: Which is interesting. He's the Secretary of State, right? He's the top diplomat. But, you know, he has been, I think, like, pretty deft at avoiding ownership, or at least the perception of ownership of, you know, what is turning into a debacle for Republicans and for this administration. And Vance, you know, is known to have opposed the war behind closed doors, right? Yeah. But obviously, like, he's the vice president. He's a loyal, lieutenant to Donald Trump. So he's not going to contradict the administration in public, but
19: Right. He's
12: playing this very interesting and important behind the scenes role. And it's no secret, as we discussed, I think the last time I was on your show, that Vance and Rubio represent different ways of thinking about foreign policy within the Republican Party.
19: This is true.
12: So I think they're, yeah, exactly. So I think, I mean, maybe there's tension in that respect. I don't know that there's anything personal between the guys.
19: But yeah, again, I'm not so much personal, but I just sense even when Trump was all over Marco Rubio during that time, and now he's pivoted back to J.D. Vance. That was just my own observation that I want to get. But here's President Trump on Iran. I want to get your take and your thoughts on this.
11: But I have a big decision to make. Will a deal be made with Iran that lets them rebuild and create a far greater country than it ever was before? Maybe one of the greatest in the Middle East or even the world. Or do I annihilate the Islamic Republic?
19: And Luke, in your estimation, your guesstimation, I saw a meme on X, I believe it was, and it showed Indonesia, Malaysia, Iran, Iraq, and they didn't have all these burqas on. It was a free flowing society at the time. Where do you think President Trump should go with this? Should it be total annihilation or come back to the table? Because coming back to the table, it's as if we hit them and they say they cry wolf. And then we get back into negotiations, and then they attack again. They attack through their proxies, the Houthis or Hamas. What's the course of action you believe the president should take as it relates to Iran?
12: I mean, I think he should just end the war. I think he should just go home.
19: Yeah.
12: I would like to see a negotiated agreement, but I'm extremely pessimistic that we'll be able to get anything that would be acceptable to both Tehran and Washington. I don't think he should annihilate the country, as he threatened in this sort of bizarre speech that he gave to the UN on Tuesday. I think that would, like, you know, there are ways of sort of interpreting that. He had that threat back in April to, what was it, like, end an entire civilization or something.
19: Yeah.
12: I think that's barbaric. I think that's, like, an evil thing that he shouldn't be threatening, let alone doing.
19: Yeah.
12: But I also just don't think that a military solution is going to work. Like, even leaving aside the sort of moral objections, which I do think are significant, I don't think there is a way to bomb our way into getting the result that Trump wants.
19: Yeah. Luke, how should the administration, because you look at the growing number, the cost of gas prices and groceries are going up again. How should the administration explain the cost of this war to a family watching this gas bill and household budget?
12: Well, there's not a good way for them to do that that's honest, and I always counsel honesty. I mean, I think they should just say, I mean, like, they're obviously not going to do this, but the cause of all of this is the reckless decision to launch an unprovoked war against Iran in February, right?
19: Yeah.
12: So there's no way of getting around that. And there are all these sort of tricks that they're trying, like they're contemplating a diesel export ban. There's efforts in states to, you know, like temporarily lift the gas taxes or whatever. And that's, like, I understand that. And if you can't end the war, like, obviously a politician can't end the war, but I understand, like, trying to deliver relief for families. I think that's good. But none of this is going away until the war ends.
19: Yeah. Luke, wait, if you're just joining the show, we're talking to Luke Nicastro. He's a senior editor of the American Conservative. When I think about, I look at this and, I hope I'm wrong, but I hope that this war doesn't cause us the midterm elections, because I think it's going, when you think about the America First agenda, the America First movement, do you think it dies with President Trump, or will there be a standard barrier to push you through into 2028 and beyond?
12: Well, it's an interesting question. I think part of it is in danger of dying right now based on choices the administration has made. And so if America First is to survive and thrive politically, there's something of a restoration that's going to need to happen. I'm somebody who looks at J.D. Vance, like, quite hopefully, right? And sees in him and sees in the people kind of around him and associated with him a really sincere commitment to the sort of America First policy that I would like to see. But there's some element of, you know, kind of repair that's going to have to be done. I mean, I don't think what's happening in the Middle East right now is America First. I don't think what's happening in Latin America right now is America First. I will say, you know, not to just, like, completely bash the administration, I will say that when it comes to China, I actually think they've been remarkably successful.
19: Yeah.
12: And Europe is sort of a mixed bag, but there are some really good things there, as obviously we were discussing earlier in the segment. So, you know, I think it's mixed, the record, but there are real changes that are going to have to be made to our posture in the Middle East, to our posture in Latin America, and first and foremost, the war has to end.
19: Yeah.
12: I mean, that's the starting point for all of this.
19: Luke Nicastro, we got to leave it there. But next time I have you on, I definitely want to delve into the China, because I think China is the greatest threat to the American way of life than any other country that's out there. And they funded so much of even the Iran attacks and things of that nature. I would love to talk to you about China on the next visit. Is that okay?
12: Yeah, absolutely, man.
19: All right. He's Luke Nicastro. He's the senior editor at the American Conservative. Thanks so much for joining us on Chicago's Morning Answer. And he joined us on the Alpha Wealth Group Answer Line.
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18: China's leader will soon head to the White House.
20: I'm Dave Anthony, Fox News, where President Trump will give him red carpet treatment like last night
18: when the president greeted Xi Jinping after arriving at Joint Base Andrews. The two leaders have already agreed to extend a temporary trade truce till January. They'll also talk about economic issues and Taiwan and artificial intelligence.
21: We do expect some kind of an AI hotline to be established between the U.S. and the Chinese. The NSA and FBI put out a joint advisory just last month accusing Chinese AI systems of stealing American companies' IP. The month before that, the FBI accused state-backed hackers in China of targeting critical infrastructure here in the United States.
18: Fox's Peter Ducey at the White House has some lawmakers push for regulations to ensure AI does not get dangerously out of control. Australia
20: is investigating OpenAI after one of its artificial agents hacked into a government healthcare website. OpenAI's chief global affairs officer, Chris Dehane, just told Fox.
0: There have been no personal medical records that were impacted by this. We then turned that information over to the Australian government. We work with governments and other entities that are potentially impacted to be able to help them remediate any of the exploitations that made them vulnerable.
20: Israel's Prime Minister Benjamin Netanyahu will address the UN General Assembly later today.
1: The Israeli leader is expected to discuss the war with Iran, the upcoming anniversary of the October 7th terrorist attack, and other broader issues, possibly even including New York Mayor Mamdani.
20: Zahra Mamdani had called for Netanyahu's arrest, accusing Israel genocide for all the Palestinian deaths in Gaza and the war against Hamas. Fox's Trey Yingst also reports from Tel Aviv.
1: The speech comes as Israel is asking the world for prayers in the aftermath of a car ramming attack on Wednesday in the West Bank. The critically injured victim is the son of the Israeli ambassador to the United States.
20: America's listening to Fox News. Clouds and 61 degrees. 8:02 is our time on AM 560. The Answer. Good morning. I'm Mike Scott. West suburban Frankfurt mother Corey Walsh charged

0: detention hearing.
1: She was psychotic, and this is not a first-degree murder. This is a tragedy. There are no winners.
0: 40-year-old Walsh faces three counts of first-degree murder. Early voting kicks off today in the state of Illinois. Rock Island County Clerk Karen Kinney says there is a cost to early voting to taxpayers.
2: Oh, yes, it does, because we have to bring in election judges.
0: Residents can cast their ballots for several weeks before the election. Chicago City Council is expected to hold a special meeting tomorrow to vote on a revised deal to allow Chicago's privatized parking meters to be sold to a new owner. That measure will first come up for a vote today in the Finance Committee. Fallout from this summer's damaging storms in Hazelcrest has turned into a political storm. Some want to replace the current village manager and take veto power away from Mayor Sandra Alexander. Village trustees have called for a special meeting later on tonight. Don Cooper, the longtime White Sox pitching coach who mentored ace hurlers on the South Side for nearly two decades, passed away at the age of 70. No postseason celebrations on the North or South Sides. Cubs got taken down by the Marlins 3-2. Royals trimmed the White Sox 5-4. 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
3: I'm Taylor Riggs, and this is the Fox Business Report.
4: Starbucks has revealed in a government filing that it plans to close about 1% of coffee houses in North America, hundreds of its shops. The locations being shut don't deliver the coffee house experience and don't have the financial performance expected of the brand. This is Starbucks' second round of closures in a year. Olive Garden's parent company, Darden Restaurants, is reporting higher sales for the summer quarter, though its profit slipped on higher costs. Growth was led by sales jumping more than 6% at Longhorn Steakhouse. Olive Garden sales were up more than 1%. New York Fed President John Williams told a conference in London today it's reasonable to think the Fed might need to raise interest rates again before the end of the year to bring down inflation risks. That's your Fox Business Report. I'm Jenny Cosolda. Invested in you.
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3: 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Love where you live. To travel on the outbound Kennedy right now, we've got 1 hour from O'Hare, or the inbound side, 1 hour from O'Hare into the Burns Circle interchange. The Ike inbound right now is at 1:10 as you travel in from the Jane Adams into the old post office. Dan Ryan, express lanes, disabled vehicle, left lane blocked outbound at 59th. And again, I-80 has been a mess all morning long. Eastbound now shut down completely between the Veterans Memorial Toll and LaGrange Road because of a new crash in that area. Traffic is a service of Goldilocks, offering Chicagoland state-of-the-art smart security systems to protect your home or business. 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Chicago's Morning Answer continues next. And up next, a check of the morning forecast in the Air Right Heating and Cooling Weather Center.
4: Today, expect some sunshine breaking through the clouds with a high of 69. Tonight will be mostly cloudy with a low of 58. Tomorrow, anticipate a mix of clouds and sun after a cloudy morning, reaching a high of 68. Looking ahead to Saturday, it'll be partly sunny with a high of 69. I'm meteorologist Jason Caterina on AM 560, The Answer.
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6: Good morning, Chicago. John Anthony filling in for Dan Prof. I host the Black and White radio show. I heard every Saturdays right here on these airwaves, AM 560 The Answer, and on the Michigan airwaves, 92.7 FM and AM 1400 The Answer. If you missed, like I said, my boat show, that's one of the reasons why I brought our next guest back on. But before we get into that, you know, we're less than a couple of weeks away from Freedom Summit 2026, presented by Goldilocks Doors Locks Security. The lineup is already set. Our dinner speaker is investigative journalist James OMG O'Keefe. Our lunch speaker is former Wisconsin Governor Scott Walker, and our breakfast speaker is Heritage Foundation economist EJ Antoni. We also have breakout sessions on artificial intelligence, the future of the pro-life movement, an update on the Democrats' legislative agenda in Springfield, everything that they've shoved down your throat, and much more. I will be there along with Dan Prof, Sean Thompson. That's Black White Ice Cube, Sean Thompson, Jeannie Ives, Amy Jacobson, and many others. 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And, you know, our next guest, I wanted to bring her in because she came on the boat show, and I believe it was Kevin Coyne that said, I told him I wanted to interview a few people. Kevin Coyne is the DuPage chairman, and I've been reaching out to anybody that has the ability to get people on my Black and Right radio show, especially if you're running for office here in the state of Illinois. I know how hard it is to get free media when you're a hopeful, hope in the wind. That hopeful is Lori Smith. She's the Republican candidate for Illinois' 51st House District. She's the mother of two, and she spent more than 25 years in special education, including leading a therapeutic day school for children with severe disabilities. Her campaign focuses on schools, affordability, and government accountability. She faces the Democrat, Jenny Levin. Is it Levine or Levin?
7: I think it's Levine.
6: In the November election. Lori, welcome to your maiden voyage on Chicago's Morning Answer.
7: Thank you so much for having me here. It's great to see you again.
6: No problem. You know, you spent much of your career working with children whose needs are easy for a school system to overlook. As you know, you and I discussed on the boat after the interview, Illinois still being at the bottom of the totem pole as it relates to kids who have these issues. Tell us about a student or family who changed the way you see the work that you do.
7: You know, there's so much trauma that all these kids are facing these days. And I have a lot of stories, but the few that actually stuck with me are it's not necessarily special ed. They are identified as having a disability. But yeah. What I'm seeing happening are the kids being shot, the kids getting access to handguns, the ones that are abused.
6: Yeah.
7: I have such a passion for these kids, and it's not just about teaching them to read and write. It's about providing them a safe environment to live in and to go to school.
6: Yeah.
7: And that's what drives me.
6: You know, one of the ways I found out just how bad Illinois was in the special needs community was through Dan Prof. Mm-hmm. When Dan Prof ran for governor in 2010, he came down to Morris, and I was there to speak for Pam Roth. And when he told me, and when he made the speech that Illinois is 51 out of 50 as it relates to special needs community, I actually, when I was in Springfield, helped push for the creation of the special needs committee, where we dealt with these issues specifically. And I was one of the Republicans that joined Kelly Cassidy and a few others to really, really, really push for this. Why do we not, as a state, deal or provide enough resources for this community? Is it that expensive to deal with a special needs child?
7: I mean, it is. Obviously, it costs, the per pupil expenditure is significantly higher for special needs students. The problem is that we have such a teacher shortage, and the environment that the teachers are in has just been horrific, and that's why we have such turnover.
6: Yeah.
7: Because their hands are tied. The administrators' hands are tied. When you have students that are swearing at teachers, mm-hmm. throwing chairs, there isn't much you can do.
6: Yeah.
7: There are so many layers of incompetence when it comes to the State Board of Education,
6: yes.
7: which is an appointed position.
6: Yes. Which the superintendent used to be an elected position.
7: Yeah.
6: And they now made it appointable by the governor. I wish it can go back to that. Your thoughts?
7: Oh, absolutely. Yeah. I agree. It is not an independent commission.
6: Right.
7: They are doing what the governor is telling them to do.
6: Yeah.
7: And especially with the false changing of the standards. They claim that they raise the standards, which means they claim that the students are reading more proficiency. They're not.
6: Yeah.
7: They're not.
6: But they're measurable, right? So how can they skirt around and get around I mean, you were a former superintendent.
7: Yes.
6: So you saw it from a more of a macro level, right?
7: Yes.
6: So how can they skirt around and tell us one thing, but the numbers say another?
7: Well, they changed the goalpost. Yeah. So a couple of years ago, the standards said that students were reading at 44% proficient, 39 in math.
6: Yeah.
7: But then all they did was change some language, and magically overnight, now they're reading at 52%
6: or right.
7: something. They're not.
6: They're not.
7: They're not. And when we have, they claim that all these students are graduating now, this higher level of graduation rates.
6: Yeah.
7: They might be, because we're socially promoting them. They're not passing.
6: Yeah.
7: They're just socially promoting. And then they can't read.
6: Yeah.
7: And then they can't get a job.
6: Wow. And, yeah. and you think about the amount of money we spend per pupil.
7: Yeah.
6: Compared to what places like Florida and even now Mississippi, which has dramatically increased their reading and math skills, correct? Why can't we do that here? And is that one of the reasons that, I should say, was that your motivating factor to run for office to try to fix these problems?
7: It was threefold. It was, as a single mom, I just can't afford the new, the tax increased fees. I just simply can't. I have one paycheck, and that one paycheck has to sustain my mortgage and bills or whatever. And then the crime, because I was robbed in December. Yeah. My home.
6: Somebody came to your home and burglarized it.
7: Yeah, there was a crew that actually walked onto my property and broke in my cars at 3:09 a.m. I have it on camera, right? Clearly, they knew what they were doing.
6: Right.
7: My guess is they've probably been caught before and released,
6: right?
7: Right. Nothing happened to them. The Safety Act, exactly.
6: Yeah.
7: The affordability was a huge thing for me, education and crime, because I have dealt with all of them personally. And I know that people in my district are hurting.
6: Yeah.
7: You know, you can't keep the policies of these forever increases, the forever gas increase, the forever toll increase. You know, the toll commission, that was ridiculous. That was performative.
6: Yeah. Yeah. You know, everybody knows it.
7: And they're supposed to represent us. Yeah. They're supposed to listen to what we're saying. And when 82% of the folks that either did public comment or submitted, a comment to the commission to listen to say, we can't afford this 57% toll increase, what did they do? They didn't listen to us. It was a unanimous vote. Right. We're going to do it anyway.
6: Yeah.
7: People can't afford it.
6: No, they can't. I thought it would go away at some point, but this is why I always tell people never give the government an inch, because they will take a country mile. As you're going door to door, what are some of the most pressing issues you're hearing from the voters of the 51st District?
7: The property taxes and the increased taxes and the increased fees, the utility fees, the increases. I mean, it is overwhelmingly, that's what people say. And I will say almost every person that I've spoken to has either said, I'm going to have to move, or I have an exit plan.
6: Yeah.
7: In 3 years when I retire, I'm moving.
6: Yeah. You know, I was talking to State Representative Marty McLaughlin earlier, and, you know, this whole... this going after property taxes, does it work? I mean, does the messaging around Republicans, they love to message their campaigns around property taxes, but property taxes are continuously increasing. So how is that message not you? But you're saying you're going door to door, and this is what people are telling you. How is this message that people like you who are going down there to fight against the property taxes, how do these candidates continue to not win their elections when the message is on their side?
7: People don't vote.
6: Yeah.
7: I mean, it is the most powerful thing that we can do is vote. You know, people, you know, my opponent has all the yard signs and all of that. The most important yard sign is not mine.
6: Yeah.
7: It's not hers sitting in somebody's yard. It's the for sale signs, you know. So that is the one thing, if I beg anybody to do anything, it is to go out and vote, because that is our most powerful weapon that we have to change the policies that they're enacting and that they have been for 9 years.
6: You said you were robbed. You were also hacked. A couple times, right? Walk us through what happened with this.
7: Yeah, last Monday, somebody got into my Facebook account and wiped it. They hit it. They deleted it. I couldn't get into it. They said that I was banned forever.
6: Yeah.
7: So luckily, HRO was able to connect me with a human at Meta who worked around the clock for 4 days to get me back in. And they did. And then and then Monday, again, same thing. Somehow they got into it. They hacked it, hit it. And again, HRO and Meta were able to work to get me back in. It took me another couple of days.
6: Wow. Yeah. What is the Lori Smith's agenda? Should the voters of the 51st district send you to Springfield? What is it that you want to go to Springfield? Because if we're still in a super minority, there's really not a lot you can do, because the Rules Committee is one of the most powerful committees. So the bills that you introduce, they're either going to steal them or they'll block them and never allow them to see the day. What is the Lori Smith agenda as you speak to the voters of the 51st district today?
7: Yeah, I'm a really upfront and honest person. I'm not going to lie to people and say, oh, I'm going to day one, you know, lower your property taxes. Well, that's not going to happen. No. But what I can do, and I promise people I'm going to do, is I'm going to vote no immediately on every bill that comes across that's going to cost the district money.
6: Yeah.
7: Period.
6: Yeah. I remember Mike Madigan, the Speaker of the House at the time, He ran the taxpayer bill to protect taxpayers 19 different times. Mm-hmm. I voted against it 19 different times because it was a ruse.
7: Sure,
6: you'll learn. Should you win, when you go down there, you'll learn
7: when
6: that it's when you win. I'm sorry, correct me. Hey, there you go. But you'll learn that it's all a show.
7: Yeah,
6: it's already pre-programmed as to how you're going to vote. You know what position you stand. They're going to give you talking points on if you're a yes and you're a no. It's all super planned down in Springfield. Yeah. Nothing happens just spontaneously. Sure. Everything is choreographed, in my opinion. But you get to Springfield. What's one of the first bills you want to introduce?
7: Well, I mentioned this before on your boat show, is that the emissions, you know, I just did a real quick, you know, search on why are we doing this?
6: Yeah.
7: You know, when people say it's free, it's not. We're paying for it. It's only 9 counties, but not everybody in the 9 counties have to get their emissions checked. But what I found fascinating is that it is one company that is in charge of doing all the emissions, and yet they don't produce a single piece of data to show what they're doing is successful or lowering emissions. So
6: they're not accountable to anybody?
7: No.
6: As it relates to?
7: No.
6: No oversight?
7: No.
6: Oh, my goodness.
7: No. Of course, it is a government-approved program. But we've spent $100 million in 10 years of our money on emissions that produces no successful data.
6: Yeah.
7: You know, and plus the cars now, they're, you know, better equipped and why are we doing this?
6: Yeah.
7: Right. So that would, you know, save us $100 million in 10 years.
6: Yeah. I want you to do two things for me. I want you to tell how can people get involved in your campaign? And I want you to speak directly to the voters of the 51st district as to why they should send Lori Smith down to Springfield to represent them.
7: Well, the first way you can get a hold of me is LoriForIllinois.com. It's LoriFor, LoriForIllinois.com. You know, clearly, I would love for volunteers, any support, even emails of support are really, they fuel me.
6: Yeah.
7: And then donations would be great.
6: Yeah.
7: What I don't spend money frivolously. I never have.
6: Yeah.
7: I don't, you know, have all this PAC money coming in. Yeah. But I'm very mindful in what I spend the money on. So, you know, donations would be helpful. But to my neighbors in District 51, I hear you. I feel it. I've been there. I know what you're going through. I am there. And I am certainly going to fight for you to be, I'm going to represent you. I'm actually going to use that term. I'm your representative. Mm-hmm. I'm not there for a self-serving reasons. I'm not going to Springfield for myself. I have absolutely no desire to be a social media influencer. I am there to represent you. I hear your voice and I will bring that to Springfield, and I'm going to vote no on anything that's going to cost you money because we've spent enough.
6: Website again?
7: LoriForIllinois.com.
6: All right, Lori, thanks so much for joining us on Chicago's Morning Answer today. I really appreciate it. Guys, go out and vote for Lori Smith, 51st District. That's the old Helene Walsh and I believe Eddie Sullivan, who used former state representative. This was a Republican district, and it no longer is.
7: Yes, so. It's been Republican. Chris Boss was the last Republican.
6: That's right. I forgot about Chris. I love Chris.
7: I do too.
6: Has he helped you at all?
7: He's been great.
6: Yeah.
7: Yeah.
6: He's an amazing guy, too.
7: He is.
6: Chicago's Morning Answer.
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6: Coming up on Chicago's Morning Answer, we talked to Daniel D. Martino. I made a post about him on social media, and I think I got like 2 million views about socialism and communism. We tackle that and more with Daniel D. Martino. Now on to Mike Scott in the newsroom.
3: It's 8:30. 61 degrees. Skies are cloudy in the QC Kinetics newsroom. Chinese President Xi Jinping meets with President Trump at the White House, a second face-to-face meeting this year. Federal judge is temporarily lifting a ban on 3 media outlets from the White House. It comes after President Trump accused the trio of creating, in his words, fake news and negative coverage, and banned their reporters, and they sued. Starbucks is planning to close hundreds of stores across North America this week. It's all part of the company's streamlining efforts under CEO Brian Niccol. Its plan is to cut $2 billion in cost for the coffee provider. a hearing on the proposed lawsuit settlement over the merger of Paramount and Warner Brothers Discovery is set for today. A dozen states have agreed to a consent decree resolving legal action, and that may finally clear the way for the two studios to merge. Chicago City Council is expected to hold a special meeting on Friday, voting on a revised deal to allow Chicago's privatized parking meters to be sold to a new owner. That measure will first come up today in the Finance Committee. Meantime, the City Council refused to pay out an $8.25 million settlement to resolve a lawsuit filed by the family of Dominga Gomez, who died in a crash that ended the chase launched by two Chicago Police Department drivers. The trial, set to begin on Monday, represents a high-stakes gamble for the city. Since 2019, the city has paid out $236 million to resolve dozens of lawsuits prompted by police pursuits. Despite some local opposition, Chicago City Council approved local redevelopment plans for the old Ford City Mall site on Wednesday. A warehouse and distribution facility will now officially replace the old mall on the southwest side. And the suburbs welcomed 24 of the world's top golfers when the 16th President Cup tees off this morning at one of the crown jewels of American golf, Medina Country Club. Brant Snedeker leads the U.S. team. Australia's Jeff Ogilvy is the international team captain. NFL regular season resumes tonight. Falcons and Packers battle at Lambeau. No postseason baseball celebrations on the north or south sides. Cubs taken down by the Marlins 3-2. Royals trim the White Sox 5-4. Both the north and south side teams play this afternoon. The news is a service of Capital One. 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Traffic and weather coming up in 2 minutes on AM 560.
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3: K37, Team Hochberg Traffic Center time. Solid traffic on the Kennedy inbound between the Edens and Lake. A lot of that due to an earlier accident, and it's a one-hour travel time in from O'Hare. An accident on I-80 shoved off onto the right shoulder eastbound before LaGrange Road. The good news there is they have reopened I-80 eastbound, but is still heavy and slow. Traffic is a service of Fox Valley Coins. 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Chicago's Morning Answer continues next. And up next, a check of the morning forecast in our Air Right Heating and Cooling Weather Center. A peak of sunshine today and a high near 70.
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0: was born an answer. I wanted that to drop so bad. Return of the Mac. I told you I can't sing, so I don't want to. I don't want to scare Daniel off. I really don't. But you know, I don't know if you guys heard Nicole Hannah Jones, and she's written about her painful realization that the Brooklyn public schools she chose for her daughter did not give her the education she expected. You think? What do you think? And in one account, a teacher was absent so long that her daughter spent time working on her own in a kindergarten classroom. I mean, what did she think was going to happen? My guest, Daniel DiMartino, argues that this story raises a question Hannah Jones has not adequately answered. Who is accountable when a school fails a child, and what power do parents have to leave? Daniel is a fellow at the Manhattan Institute and the author of a New York Post column on this case. He grew up in Venezuela. If you haven't seen that clip that I put on my Black and Right radio page, it blew up. I think I got like 2 million views on Daniel talking about, you know, something that he's experienced compared to what people are saying. He earned a PhD in economics from Columbia and founded the Dissident Project, which teaches students about socialist regimes. Daniel, welcome back to Chicago's Morning Answer.
1: Thank you for having me, John. And you got to send me the clip. I don't know which clip went viral.
0: I will. It's actually on my Black and Right. I host a radio show here on AM 560 and in Michigan, and it's called Black and Right Radio. I'll send it to you. I have your information now. I'll send it to you. Because I mean, it just completely blew up. But Daniel, you've seen the reaction to Hannah Jones' story. Set the politics aside for a moment. What happened to her daughter that you believe should concern every parent?
1: Well, there were several things that failed in this personal story of her daughter. So this is just a really terrible school, and she chose a horrible school to make a political point. Now, you got to give credit to Nicole in that at least she's not like other school choice opponents that are hypocrites and send their kids to private school while they lecture us that we can't, right? At least she walked the walk.
0: Yeah.
1: The problem is that she didn't walk the walk with her own life. She did it with a child's life that's somebody else's. And in this case, this girl was not proficient in math or reading, was not having a good time in the school either. People didn't go. The teachers didn't go. The principal didn't go. I mean, these workers in the school were not making their money. They should all be fired. That's the truth. They should all be fired. The school should be closed, and the taxpayers should be returned the money, and the kids go somewhere else.
0: Yeah.
1: And the mother, Nicole, she did not teach her daughter to read and do math when she saw that the school was failing. That is also a parental failure.
0: You know, if I think about this, yeah, because the Manhattan Institute video raises the questions of what happens when families cannot take their business elsewhere. How would meaningful school choice change the incentives for a principal, a teacher, or even a district office?
1: It is so difficult, right? And this is actually the entire problem with the government, is that you think, well, it's going to be accountable to the people, right? Because the government in a democracy is accountable to the people. Not really, because what share of the population even votes on school board elections? And everybody gets the right to vote in a school board election, including people who don't go to the school or are not affected by it. That is most of the population, actually, in the district where Nicole Hannah Jones lives, is people without children. Retirees, young people, middle-aged. So that is the entire problem of the government running it. You think it's accountable, but it's not. And in fact, the teachers get tenure after 4 years, meaning that it's kind of funny. Public school teachers are more tenure than college professors.
0: Yeah.
1: They get it automatically. They don't need competition to get tenure like in college. And it's much harder to fire a tenured public school teacher than a tenured college professor.
0: Wow. That is insane. You know, Daniel, we've been talking about, you know, what children learn in school. You also founded the Dissident Project to bring people who lived under socialist regimes into American classrooms. I want to talk about what you lived through and what you've written about it. Take me back to Venezuela before you came to America. What did an ordinary day look like for your family as the country's economy deteriorated? Because I have friends who used to live in Venezuela, and the downfall of Venezuela, they speak about how they remember being kids and playing, and it was so much joy, there was so much prosperity in Venezuela, and then it just completely fell out. Talk to us about that, Daniel.
1: Yeah, Well, a normal day would simply be we lose power, you know, for part of the day, electricity. And so we would need to make sure if it's a planned power cut, we need to shower before or after, collect water, because once there's no power, there's no water either. We will need to go line up for something or find something that we're missing. Say, you know, something in the fridge or for food, or maybe we need a new tire for the car. That's very difficult. So every part of daily life became more difficult, even when you had to pay somewhere. Imagine there, you know, there's no electricity. How do you pay with a credit or a debit card? Well, then you have to pay with cash because the machine isn't working. And where are you going to get the cash? We have hyperinflation. You can't fit enough cash. You need to bring a backpack. Yeah. So you just can't do the transaction. So you barter, perhaps. So it just made everything very difficult. And today is way worse. I mean, what I'm hearing from people today, because it's been 10 years since I left, it's that the blackouts are much more common. Everything has degraded. The buildings are falling apart. Wow. Beginning to, it's not quite like Cuba yet, but that's the direction it's going.
0: Yeah. And you know what? I mean, that's actually, I mean, not so much the power outages and things of that nature, but when you look across places like, I mean, even the city of Chicago, even with Mandani in New York, and when you look at some of the policies that they're attempting to implement, does it remind you of what Venezuela attempted to do with that country? I mean, took a once thriving country and now is just completely in ruins. When you see that, what's your message to the people that are in places like Chicago, places like where there's where crime is rampant, corruption is rampant, and so much fraud? What is your message to those people as it relates to this message of what the DSA is trying to counter with?
1: Mm-hmm. Well, my message is we need, like, I am concerned that there are political leaders that, regardless of their intentions, they're implementing little by little the same policies that bankrupt and destroy Venezuela.
0: Yeah.
1: And they're doing it at the local level now, but we're also taking steps at the federal level. You know, at the local level, we have Mamdani with the grocery stores and free everything. And at the federal level, the Trump administration has bought shares in over 30 companies. We now have state-owned enterprises in this country that are going to be handed out to the Democrats when Trump leaves office.
0: Yeah,
1: and they're going to keep growing. You know, today is one tech company, tomorrow is Walmart.
0: Yeah.
1: And so my message is we need to believe in freedom again. We need to believe in free enterprise and limited government, which is what this country was founded upon.
0: Yeah. You know, Daniel, I just released a book on this past Saturday called The Counterfeit Republic on Amazon, and the Marxist Road to Constitutional Ruin. I go all the way back to explain how Marx came up, how Marx became to be Marx. And I bring it all the way back to today. I also focus in on how they strategically went after the black community. When you look at how Venezuela did it and you look at where we're headed as the United States of America, are they simply the same thing? Because, you know, a lot of people, there's a difference between socialism and communism and Marxism. And a lot of people just clump them all into one. But in reality, they each serve a purpose, right?
1: Well, something that most people don't quite understand when they talk about communism versus socialism is they think socialism is like not bad, communism is what's bad. Not really. If you read the Communist Manifesto by Marx, socialism is simply the process of getting into communism. Communism is the final end of every socialist politician. That's never been achieved and will never be achieved. At least that's what I would say. The Soviet Union was a socialist country, not a communist country. It was called, for that reason, the Union of Soviet Socialist Republics. And socialism simply means when the government controls or owns the means of production, the businesses, things. It's not a black and white thing. It's a matter of degree.
0: Yeah.
1: Right. Even in the Soviet Union, they didn't own everything like in North Korea.
0: Right.
1: They still were oppressed. We don't want to move in that direction.
0: Yeah. You know, Daniel, if you're just joining the show, we're talking to Daniel DiMartino. He's a fellow at the Manhattan Institute. Let me put an argument I hear from young voters to you fairly. I hear I'm struggling with rent, healthcare, and debt. The follow up I always hear is the free market doesn't work for me. What is your answer that addresses their actual bills rather than simply warning them about Venezuela, because that's what Republicans do. Oh, don't forget about what happened in Venezuela and North Korea and all these desperate locations. But what's a better answer to helping them understand what's actually happening to this greatest country that I believe that has ever existed?
1: Well, number one, we do need to address a lot of issues that I think we can become way richer if the government got out of the way. Among them is housing, right? Mm-hmm. We need to let people build housing in this country so that it's cheaper. How do we do that? Well, we need to repeal most zoning, really. We need to repeal most, even parking requirements that allow for excessive parking, you know, when you don't need it. I'm not saying I'm against parking. I'm saying the government shouldn't be in the business of determining how many parking spots every building has. Yeah. Or where a grocery store opens, which is exactly what they do. It's actually very Soviet planning style in a way, or the color of the building and everything. So all of these regulations make building homes more expensive and reduce the supply and therefore raise the price. We also need to balance the budget, John, because yeah. The main reason mortgage rates are so high is because the government is eating all the financing, getting in debt, and there's not enough loanable funds to, create investments and lend for homes. So the government is increasing interest rates because of its insane borrowing. And finally, talking about healthcare, education, I think on education, it's where the right has really excelled with the school choice movement that has really taken off, that has really produced great results in Florida, in Texas, Arizona, Indiana, and needs to keep growing, but that's one bright spot. And on healthcare, unfortunately, when we had the chance to reform healthcare in this country, we failed. Mm. And the left proposes a very compelling idea, which is free everything, free housing, free education, through college, free healthcare, free all.
0: Yeah. Daniel, when you look at what President Trump has done in South America, what do you think is going to happen in the country of Cuba? In the coming days, because President Trump has said that pretty much Marco Rubio is, because you saw the Cuban delegation walk out when President Trump was speaking about them. What do you think is going to happen to the country of Cuba in the coming weeks?
1: You know, I think that a lot of what is going to happen in Cuba is contingent on what's happening in Iran. Mm. The U.S. government has limited military resources. And Trump has really hinted at this many times. You know, Cuba is next. Something like Venezuela is going to happen to them. Yesterday at the United Nations, he said something like, you know, maybe on his way back to Iran, we can drop Marco Rubio off in Cuba. I think that's actually exactly the plan.
0: Yeah.
1: The problem has been that the quagmire in Iran has lasted much longer than I think they expected.
0: Yeah.
1: And that has tied up U.S. aircraft carriers and ships that would otherwise force a transition in Cuba to a free market regime.
0: Daniel, we got about a minute and 20 seconds left, but I want to see if I can get this question used, because I want listeners to understand what to look for and why people supported him and the people like him before they saw the consequences. What did Chavez promised Venezuelans that sounded so reasonable at the time, but it was the hook that got them that led to the destruction of Venezuela, or the downfall of this of Venezuela. I won't say the destruction.
1: You mean white people supported
0: this? Yeah. What was it about him? What smoothness did he have? What did he promise? What did he offer? Because you see DSA around the country doing the exact same thing. You see people like El Sayed in Michigan. You see people here running for office in Illinois and California and New York. What was it about that? What was the message he sold that hooked the people? And then once he had them hooked, the downfall happened. And what should Americans look out for in these people?
1: Well, number one, Chavez, like all the socialist politicians, even here in the U.S., was unwilling to condemned Fidel Castro, was very close to him, and that's something you should look out for, in that if any American politician wavers in condemning the communist regimes abroad, it's because he supports them. And then two, he was just very charismatic, in a very similar way to Mamdani and other leaders that we have in America. he was able to win in a time of crisis, when there was a crisis in the country. He had an opponent that wasn't very good politically, and he was very charismatic. So all of those coincidences led to him winning, and that can happen to any country.
0: Wow. So we got to be on the lookout and on the march for these what they call them, wolves in sheep clothing. That's pretty much how they run to win over.
1: That's right.
0: Promising you all freedom, but it's not really freedom. It's a jail cell. So Daniel DiMartino, we got to leave it there. Thanks so much for joining us on Chicago's Morning Ass. And I'll send you that clip.
1: Yes, please. Thank you.
0: And Daniel joined us on the Alpha Wealth Group answer line.
2: 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The Answer.
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0: Welcome back to Chicago's Morning Answer. Quinn and Justin, you guys make my job so easy. I really, really do appreciate the producer and technical producer extraordinaire. They do a heck of a job. I don't know if my girls are in the car listening, but have a great day at school, girls. I love you. Guys, go out and get my book, Counterfeit Republic and A Father's Reckoning, is now available on Amazon.com. I really, really, really, really appreciate you guys. And I'll see you Saturday right here on these airwaves. It is now 9 a.m. WIND Chicago.
14: He's about to arrive with much fanfare. I'm Dave Anthony, Fox News, the red carpet out at the White House for Chinese leader Xi Jinping, who will hold talks with President Trump before a state dinner.
15: And the president's got AI on the mind. We know that because first thing this morning, he posted a big day with President Xi of China. Super intelligence will be a big topic of discussion, but I want to leave it exactly where it is. That is China's position. Also, our guardrail is the DOJ. The DOJ recently has been busy trying to keep China in line on this. Last month, an FBI and NSA advisory accused Chinese AI companies of aggressively stealing American IP.
14: That's Fox's Peter Doocy at the White House. The two leaders also expected to address trade after extending a temporary truce to January and Taiwan amid fears China may try to invade the island. President Trump may also bring up reports of Chinese help to Iran targeting Americans in the ongoing conflict. Israel's Prime Minister Benjamin Netanyahu will also talk about Iran and its nuclear threats in his address to the United Nations General Assembly later today.
16: The Prime Minister understands that sometimes you have to come with facts, with numbers, with pictures, and tell the story.
14: Israeli ambassador to the UN, Danny Danone, tells Fox.
16: The circus, you know, the leaders coming and blaming Israel for everything, ignoring Iran, ignoring Hamas, ignoring all the radicals.
14: And as the Iran conflict rages on, an update on an American warship and its long, controversial deployment that finally ended last month.
17: Acting Navy Secretary Hung Kao says eight Navy personnel with the USS Abraham Lincoln Carrier Strike Group attempted suicide during its deployment in the Middle East. Democratic Senator Kirsten Gillibrand received the response after asking about suicide attempts, mental health resources, and living conditions on the Lincoln, which left San

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9: What are we, 40 days away? 40 days, 40 nights before the midterm election. And now comes the drumbeat. Oh, Republicans are starting to distance themselves from President Trump and the war in Iran. Big mistake. Don't do it. Don't do it. Headline from the Daily Caller. Republicans.

0: running in battleground states began speaking out against the Iran war as the midterm elections inch closer. Candidates are calling for an end to the war, while a majority of Americans disapproved of the conflict and expressed concerns about the economy. I guess two things can be true at once. You can support President Trump while trying to express a disapproval of an unpopular conflict. It's not, look, I get it. I'm not going to pretend that Americans are in love with $4.70 a gallon gas. I'm not going to dispute that. But you better be careful if you're running for office and try to set yourself up for failure by pretending you're in disagreement with the Trump agenda. We've interviewed Congressman Brandon Gill a few times on this show. I don't do a lot of interviews, but I gravitate to people that I find compelling and smart and articulate. Brandon Gill has, I think, an extraordinary future in Republican Party politics. He was on with Stuart Varney on Fox Business this week, and he warned candidates like maybe Tom Tiffany, the Republican gubernatorial candidate in Wisconsin, who said, I believe we should be exiting Iran. It's time to move on. We've degraded their infrastructure. Time to come home and take care of business here in America. It's a simplistic way of almost suggesting we can't walk and chew gum at the same time. You don't think we can deal with Iran and take care of business here at home? I would respectfully suggest that these guys better check themselves. Maybe they should follow the advice of Congressman Brandon Gill.
1: Now, I think President Trump is the leader of the Republican Party. He is the reason, in my opinion, that the Republican Party is nationally viable. He is what defines the Republican Party as the party of the working class, and that's something that is very popular, both in Texas and across the country. I think it's a very, very bad idea for candidates to suggest, and Ken Paxton is not doing this, but for anybody to suggest that candidates on the Republican side should run away from President Trump.
0: It's a big mistake, isn't it? Or do you think we're wrong? Do you believe it's smart to distance yourself from President Trump? Brandon Gill is correct. Without Trump, what would today's Republican Party look like? Do you believe that a party of establishment squishes a bunch of rhinos who like to play footsie with the likes of Nancy Pelosi and Adam Schiff? Do you think we'd have a viable party right now? I just can't believe that people even think that way. I mean, compare the Republican slate of either candidates or established politicians. Take a look at what the Democrats have. Illinois' governor is a guy named J.B. Pritzker. He's an heir to a huge hotel fortune. And so wealthy, wealthy guy. Self-financed campaigns. Got to give him credit. It looks like he's lost some weight. Big, heavy-set guy for years. And I want you to, I'm going to play a clip for you that when the team presented to me, I, as usual, was suspicious. I said, there's just no way. There's no way a sitting governor in the United States of America would have said what you played for me. But they assured me it's true. I'll take their word for it that this is not AI, that this is actually the governor of Illinois, J.B. Pritzker.
2: As your governor, if they require a Muslim registry, I will be the first in line to sign up as a Muslim.
0: If they require a Muslim registry, I'll be the first in line to sign up as a Muslim. Okay, good luck with that. Hope that works out for you, JB. How about this James Tallarico in Texas? More is emerging from one of his pastors. He's got a home church pastor named Reverend Babs Miller. And Reverend Babs Miller is quite the doozy. Well, I want to someday be at one of her sermons. I want to see Pastor Reverend Babs Miller's sermon on a Sunday morning. Now, I don't even know if she does sermons on Sundays. Tuesday is probably her day of choice to hold church services, because this lady is about as Christian as this chair over here sitting in the studio. And they've got this undercover video courtesy of the Daily Wire. Somebody from the Daily Wire managed to convince her to sit down and talk to them, and she didn't know she was being recorded. Now, I'm going to play this clip for you again with my assurance that it's not AI. This is actually Texas Senate candidate James Tallarico's pastor, or one of the pastors, at his home church. And you're going to see and hear this, and you're going to ask yourself, how in the world would this lady consider herself a member of the cloth, a church pastor who isn't sure that Jesus even existed? This is the undercover video from one of James Tallarico's friendly pastors. I give you Reverend Babs Miller, courtesy of the Daily Wire.
3: Do we really believe that, like, a virgin gave birth to a baby?
4: No.
3: Yeah, okay. I just don't want to offend my own common sense.
4: Yeah, no, don't.
3: Yeah.
4: Absolutely don't. Part of what we encourage here is for people to think for themselves.
3: Yeah.
4: And take what makes sense. It's kind of like what they say in 12-step programs. Take what you want and leave the rest. Hmm. So you, and I know that would greatly offend your relatives,
3: yeah,
4: who want to hang on to these archaic rules. Mary and the virgin birth comes out of the pagan belief that the gods came down and impregnated people.
3: Yeah.
4: That people were still hanging on to, yeah, during that time. We have no way of knowing if Jesus really existed.
3: Yeah.
4: Any more than we have of knowing that the original Buddha ever,
3: yeah,
4: existed.
3: Yeah, yeah.
4: And whether or not Jesus existed doesn't really matter to me. The fact remains that message that was delivered by someone named Jesus, supposedly, and it could have all been made up for all I know. And the God in the Old Testament is not a loving God.
3: Mm.
4: It's a vengeful, killing people kind of God.
3: Yeah.
4: This is a lot of mythology. Jesus was political.
3: Yeah.
4: Jesus was put on that cross not to save us.
3: Yeah.
4: Jesus was put on that cross because Rome hated him.
3: Mm.
4: And they thought he was a threat to their domination of that area.
3: Yeah.
4: And so they killed him.
3: Yeah. So he was kind of more of a...
4: to save our sins.
3: So he died more as a kind of a social justice,
4: yes,
3: warrior in some sense.
4: Yes. So that makes a whole lot more sense. This is a lot of mythology. Jesus was political.
3: Yeah.
4: Jesus was put on that cross not to save us.
3: Yeah.
4: Jesus was put on that cross because Rome hated him.
3: Mm.
4: And they thought he was a threat to their domination of that area.
3: Yeah.
4: And so they killed him.
3: Yeah.

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6: Your official weather forecast.
7: Today, expect some sunshine breaking through the clouds with a high of 69. Tonight will be mostly cloudy with a low of 58. Tomorrow, anticipate a mix of clouds and sun after a cloudy morning, reaching a high of 68. Looking ahead to Saturday, it'll be partly sunny with a high of 69. I'm meteorologist Jason Katerina on AM 560, The Answer.
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11: From the wild world of D.C. politics to America's culture clash, brace yourself for the reality check you've been waiting for. 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
12: Israeli Prime Minister Benjamin Netanyahu will be addressing the U.N. General Assembly today. Any word yet on whether Zohran the Destroyer is having him arrested? Has he dispatched NYPD officers to slap handcuffs on the Prime Minister of Israel? He could do a citizen's arrest. Remember Barney Fife? I've got somebody in my life who loves to watch the Andy Griffith Show every time life gets a little intense. And so once in a while, I'll call him in the evening and he's sitting around watching, you know, Tales of Mayberry RFD. And Barney Fife, who is, I never understood why he called Andy Ange. Remember that? It was his nickname. Ange? Well, Ange! Citizens arrest! Citizens arrest! They do citizens arrest. Maybe Zohran Mamdani can do a citizens arrest of the Prime Minister. But he could just go down himself, try to slap the handcuffs on him. Wonder how that would work. Wonder how that would go if they got into hand-to-hand combat. The mayor of New York and the Prime Minister of Israel. Crazy times. Crazy times. Meanwhile, we're 40 days away from the midterms. And speaking of Mayberry, this is what made me think of that. I just saw an essay that I want to read to you from a talk show host named Todd Starnes. I like Todd. He's out of Memphis, I'm pretty sure. While the communists are storming the gates of Mayberry, Republicans are sipping

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8: All right, so early voting begins today in Illinois. We're going to have a lot more about that. But why should you vote? Why should you vote? Because there's so many people out there saying, well, Trump's not on the ballot. It's all rigged and nothing ever changes. This is just a blue state. The surest way to lose an election is to not show up and vote.
9: Yep.
8: And I'm going to give you an example of why you vote. This is an exact reason to get your butt off the sofa and get out and vote.
10: When I say dismantle, you're going to say DHS, okay? You ready? When I say dismantle, you're going to say?
11: DHS!
10: Dismantle!
11: DHS!
10: Dismantle!
11: DHS!
10: Dismantle!
11: DHS!
10: Abolish!
11: ICE!
10: Abolish!
11: ICE!
10: Go!
11: Woo!
8: I mean, it's saying a lot, but that is Congresswoman Delia Ramirez, and arguably, it's really hard to say this, but arguably, really, truthfully, Illinois' worst congresswoman ever. Ever.
9: And she's your congresswoman.
8: She's mine. She's
9: and
8: mine.
9: We just had Angel Oakley on yesterday, and we need to put her in office and kick Delia Ramirez out. 312-642-5600. Phone lines and text lines are open.
8: So we're going to have much more about her big press release, big press announcement about her Reimagining Safety Act. We're going to discuss that later in the program. But I wanted to get to this because this is actually breaking news. As you know, early voting started today, 8 a.m. You could go ahead and start to vote across the state, except for, of course, Cook County. They're not going to start early voting until October 7th. Let's remind people, though, of how early voting 6 weeks prior to election began. It began with the Democrats expanding voting rights and all sorts of other nonsense that they wanted to do. Vote by mail ballots, permanent vote by mail, all of this, like mandating that the clerks send out applications for vote by mail. I mean, all of this is an expansion in these omnibus voting bills that they have passed every single year for the last decade. And so this idea that early voting begins 6 weeks prior to is a Democrat idea.
9: Well,
8: and what do you
9: stupid.
8: Find? I know, yeah. But what do you find in Cook County? They can't even do it.
9: Well,
8: they can't even
9: not,
8: make
9: Jeannie.
8: It happen.
9: We can't even arrange a ham sandwich. I mean, but the longer your voting period is, the more fraudulent and more vulnerable the system is.
8: Yeah, well, you know what? Things broke down in DuPage County today, and they broke down in a big way. They broke down so significantly that they have This is the first day of early voting. They already shut it down.

0: They shut down early voting in DuPage County. I just got the notice on it. But somebody who went there early to be, she wanted to be the first in line to early vote. I love it. Is Stephanie Trussell. She joins us right now to tell us her experience at the DuPage County premier early voting site. Stephanie, please tell us what's going on.
1: Really quickly, I have an argument with you. I have the worst congressman. Oh. So that's another Sean Caston.
2: I have the shortest one. I got Mike Quigley, who's froggy.
1: Okay, all right. Yeah. Well, you know, JT and I, he's a state rep candidate, and his sister, we kind of like to beat each other. So I went out of my way to drive the 20 minutes there because I want to vote at the headquarters. And so we get there, and I go right to my, they told me to go right to the first one. I was so excited, and they were taking a long time, and another person came over, and he said, if this is correct, she's not old enough to vote. This can't be correct. They turned the screen around. It says that I was born in 2018. And I just thought, I voted in March. Why would they mess with my birthday? This is kind of crazy. So JP's sister, same thing, JP. And then another gentleman who happens to be a Republican, Connor, he was there as well. And another gentleman that I did know, all of us had the same issue that we had to basically re-register to vote. They told me to pull out my ID. They asked that I have a license. Sure enough, I did. Then they wanted a second form of ID. They were asking for credit cards. And so we finally got to vote, but it just didn't make sense because, you know, nationally they always say black people don't have ID. It's a good thing I'm an exception to the rule. But here we are, first day, and this is so easy. First day early voting, and I don't understand why the birthday is some kind of glitch. Why were they messed with? What happened? But now we know why the Democrats primary our clerk, because she's so incompetent and she's so bad that they even, you know, were desperate to get rid of her. This is so important here. Everybody in DuPage, we got to do whatever we can to show up and vote. It's just that simple. The midterms are about revving up our base, and there's no reason to stay home because it's, everything's at stake right now.
2: Well, did they close down the place after you left, or which site is closed?
1: I didn't hear that because I just came on home and I made my video and sent it out to everybody. But I didn't hear. Jeannie actually has some breaking news. Can you still vote in DuPage County early voting?
0: Not right now. According to my staff, early voting is shut down. And if you've got more information on this, maybe you're the DuPage GOP chairman. You've been contacted. Hopefully call us, Kevin, if you got a word on it and more information. Or even Bob Grogan, because you reside in DuPage County. You used to be the auditor for DuPage County. What's going on? But I mean, this is it's obvious they are incompetent. Can we say that like five times? Incompetent.
1: You know, what are the chances that it's everybody that showed up to vote out of four people or five people, four of us were involved either on the ballot, informed Republicans and involved in the party? It could have been just anybody who would have thought, oh, this is just how it goes, no big deal, and maybe it wouldn't have gotten reported so quickly if there weren't people that knew that this wasn't normal.
0: Yeah, well, I mean, let's face it, Stephanie. I mean, they want to pass it all off as, oh, it was just a mistake. It was a glitch. Mm-hmm. It was ever. No, it's incompetence. There's not enough attention to detail. They don't know what they're doing. I mean, it's just remarkable. Here you were in 2022, the lieutenant governor candidate. You come back to vote in your home district where you've always voted for, and they don't have your birth date right. Now, this is not a glitch.
1: I voted for myself. I was so excited to vote for all the people that I know on the ballot because I've had this great cycle getting to know so many wonderful candidates, see my name on the ballot. That's all I wanted to do was get in and out and get back to work. And it was delayed because of that. And it's just it's unbelievable that this is just, I can't believe it. I mean, Cook County is already delayed there. This is their rules. This is what they wanted, and they can't even get it right. But before I go, because you guys have such a big audience, I got to tell everybody, I'm in Jeannie Ives' old time slot on Sunday nights, 5, 6, 7, 8. I tell everybody 560 from 7 to 8, taking live and local calls, or any calls rather, but I'm live and local. So this is a good opportunity to let people know that they can still tune in on Sunday night, and hopefully I won't put them to sleep. And so I'm just excited about, sharing this story. And also, I got my first attack ad. The Illinois Democrats.
0: Oh, they're attacking you? Oh, my goodness.
1: Yeah, they put out an ad against me on WGN. It's on Tubi because I promised to expand ICE. And I didn't even know I had that ability. Somehow they and I'm not going to apologize. I am a descendant of enslaved Americans that helped build this country, and the 13th, 14th Amendment of Britain for us, not for people to come here without our permission. I've been to the border where I hugged Angel Moms. I know what it's like in Chicago, but I have relatives that are there that when their neighborhoods were flooded with migrants, how it affected them. Yes, I support ICE as I support all law enforcement. So I'm not, if that's the ad she wants to run, I'm gonna make it go viral on YouTube. Everybody go look at it, hit like or whatever, hit dislike. But the best, I know more are coming, but we know the truth, and I'm not gonna let that discourage me.
0: Well, I mean, let's just plug your race, by the way. You're running in Glen Ellyn, Lyle, Lombard area, parts of Wheaton as well. And you're running against Della Rosa. She used to be the school board president for Glenbard 87, which they passed a massive, massive referendum, by the way. So she hikes your property taxes all the time. But she got plugged into the seat. She got appointed into the seat. And after only 6 months in office, Della Rosa voted for record spending, new taxes, the toll increase, and assisted suicide. I mean, come on. Did you guys really send her to Springfield for those votes? That's what she voted for in 6 months. Right. She's already been a disaster. She's proven how radical she is.
1: Well, they're all rubber stamps for J.B. Pritzker. I try not to talk about her too much because she's just like the woman who she, you know, who she was appointed when she got promoted to judge. And I just realized they're all the same. They're going to do exactly whatever J.B. Pritzker tells them to do. And I will go to Springfield. I will be a vote against raising our taxes, parental permission on all the things that they're taking away. They're driving a wedge between parents and their kids, and that's unacceptable. There's so many things that I am so ready to do to make Illinois the place that companies and people come to and flee to instead of fleeing out of. And I don't have an exit plan. As I knock doors, and everybody's got an exit plan. I don't have one. I'm staying here to fight. I have a business here. Yeah. I have a granddaughter in the junior high in the same district where her parents met. I'm going to fight for Illinois, and I'm so ready for this. And so I know lots of ads that will come out telling people that I like Trump and I'm pro-life. Well, you know, yes, I'm not going to run from that. That's who I am.
0: All right. Well, wonderful. We're going to effort to get Patty Schiappa running against this DuPage County clerk who has destroyed any credibility that clerk's office used to have. And we used to be the model for great government in DuPage County. That has all fallen away when the Democrats took control under Deb Conroy and all the other shameful folks who have gotten into office simply because they have a D after the name. They're incompetent activists, and that's who people elected. And we need competence from now on. Stephanie, thanks so much for joining us on The Real Story. We appreciate you.
1: It was my pleasure. Thank you.
0: All right, let's just take a couple quick phone calls before we have to move on. And I've lost my cursor. Okay.
2: Oh, I have it. Let's go to George Inverness. Hey, George, you're in The Real Story. Good morning, ladies.
3: I was wondering, I've got this Illinois Right to Life list of the candidates and who they recommend, but they don't mention anything about the judges. And I'm sure the average guy knows less about the judges than he does about the candidates. And because of that, I've always just voted no on all of them. Now, I know you don't want to vote for Like or that Gonzalez woman, but I don't know anything about the others. And that can't be right. There's got to be a couple you want to retain. I was just wondering if you could put out a list, maybe put it on your website or send an email of judges that you recommend for, you know, the various counties.
0: All right. Hey, George, thanks a lot. I'm on the Illinois Right to Life Board, and I will check back with them. More than likely, they have so many legislative races to focus on that they just don't have the bandwidth to go ahead and query all the judges and get those responses back. That's probably the deal. But I will look into this for you and try and get you a response. Maybe you can say give your email to our call screener.
3: Okay, thanks.
0: All right.
3: Don't hang up on me. Let me talk. Give me back to him then.
0: All right. Sounds great.
2: Okay, George.
0: Okay. All right. I'll let Peter handle that. Yes. Okay, Glenn. Let's go to Glenn in Orlando. Glenn, welcome to the program.
4: I have a message to everyone in Illinois who's capable of voting. If you don't vote, you will become honorary members of the Procrastinators for a Better Tomorrow.
0: Okay. Thanks, Glenn. Appreciate it. All right, we got to take a quick break. We're going to be back with Sergeant Sangari. He's got some insight about what may be happening in Iraq next week on September 30th. We'll get the skinny from him.
5: 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The Answer.
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8: This is John Catsimatidis. Is AI changing everything? Well, there are many, many opinions. AI, to me, all it is a super Google machine. Well, what does that mean? There is no artificial intelligence. It's only as good as the programmer. Intelligence? No. Searching more places to create like it looks like intelligence? 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Overrated at this point? 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But again, it will need some kind of regulation. We don't want to change history. 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We have to win the AI game worldwide and beat every other country. 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
0: All right, welcome back. You know, we do tend to work on state and local issues. That's our basically our bread and butter. That's what we like to do here.
2: It's our jam.
0: It is. But you know what? We have so many good experts in the state of Illinois, which is really phenomenal. Why does Illinois suck? We have so many good people that are smart. I mean, we do. We just have good, smart people, and I find them everywhere, all the time. And we have business titans, too. I mean, we still do, even though, I mean, Ken Griffin moved out. I get it. But a lot of other people have, too. But there's a lot of smart guys around. One of them is Lieutenant Colonel Sergeant Sangari. He runs the Near East Center for Strategic Engagement, and you've heard him on these airways before, but he is Iranian by birth, came over to the United States at age 10. He's a veteran of the United States Army Infantry and Special Operations Forces with multiple combat deployments in Iraq, a diplomatic assignment in Kuwait, and several other deployments to the Middle East, Europe, Asia, and Central America. And he wanted to join us because he has some interesting news that relates to Iran, but really is more about Iraq and what's going to happen with the status of forces agreement that is apparently coming to an end between the United States and Iraq next week on September 30th. And he's got some insight about, and I you know, I want him to get this out now so that he basically can say, I called it. So Sargis, thank you so much for joining us and bringing us this information.
11: It is good to be here, Jeannie, but one thing as a correction, we never had a status of forces agreement with Iraq, which was the reason we have agreed to pull forces out. So basically, United States and Iraq agreed in 2024 to pull our forces out. The previous prime minister in Iraq, Maliki, when I was there, basically refused to sign a status of forces agreement with the U.S., and he told them eventually we will leave. And now it's reality time where the U.S. forces are being pulled out. Those are the Title 10 forces, all the trigger pullers. And these were the smaller U.S.-led operation that was initially established in northern Iraq to counter Islamic State. And we're using it to also pressure Iran because of what's happening and the Iranian-aligned militias to ensure that they disarm also, which has been placed on the calendar by the Prime Minister of Iraq currently for them to start disarming starting on 30 September.
0: So what does this mean in terms of the Iraqi people? Does this will this create more freedom or change how they are their government is operating?
11: Well, it's going to be very difficult because, you know, we're squeezing Iran right now, and we're squeezing it, not allowing anything to get even into the borders through Iraq. Me and you have talked before. I know one of the biggest ways that U.S. dollars were still funneling back into Iran was through the borders of Iran and Iraq because, you know, the Iranian bazaar that is the one that still continues to keep the current government operational in Iran was the one that had a network throughout Iraq, especially in Najaf and other places throughout the entire Hajj, where you have a religious pilgrimage that takes place by Iranians, millions moving into Iraq and also going to Saudi Arabia on their way back. Basically, they were bringing U.S. dollars back. And now there's been a kibosh put on that by the Iraqi government. And they're not being allowed to bring U.S. dollars back. And at the same time, the Iraqi government under the current prime minister has stated that even Iranian, you know, aircrafts cannot land here anymore. So Iran has been squeezed so hard, which is the reason why you had the foreign minister and the president of Iran getting the blessing from whoever is the supreme leader now in Iran, allowing him to come here, sit down, and still continue negotiations with the U.S. government. On behalf of maybe an outcome that could be a positive for both. And if you remember the last time I was on the show, which was months ago, I said by October we'll know what's happening. As far as what will happen for the Iraqi people, the militias have no choice. They have to disarm, especially if they want to be part of the Iraqi government. Now, the Kurds up in the north are going to have a problem because their Peshmerga has to also be under the Iraqi government structures. Now the PUK and the KDP, who are two different tribal groups of the Iraqi Kurds up north, have stated that we have come to an agreement that we're going to unify the Peshmerga under one command structure, which is basically just BS. That's never going to happen. Those two groups are always at each other's throats. And I think what's going to happen is eventually there's going to be a reckoning that most of those militias or the Peshmerga militias are going to have to go into the Iraqi military. If that happens, there might be a friction point between the current president of the Kurds, I should say the lead for the KRG, Natchewan, and also the PM, who is Barzani's son. And Barzani is on his last legs anyway, life cycle. And it might be that the Barzani's son may no longer be a PM. The Kurds up north have been trying to put a government together for a year and a half. They haven't been successful because of the infighting, which really has gotten the U.S. to realize that they're not a reliable partner in the strategic, I should say, the lead for the KRG, Natchewan, and also the PM, who is Barzani's son. And Barzani is on his last legs anyway, life cycle. And it might be that the Barzani's son may no longer be a PM. The Kurds up north have been trying to put a government together for a year and a half. They haven't been successful because of the infighting, which really has gotten the U.S. to realize that they're not a reliable partner in the strategic viewpoint of what we're trying to do within the region. And the Iraqi government is now going to put enough pressure on the Iranian-aligned militias, six of which are on the foreign terrorist organization list for us, to start basically turning in their large weapons. They could keep their small arms, but they will have to decide, are we going to be part of the Iraqi government, or are we going to be outside of the Iraqi government as a militia? And frankly, if the Iraqi army wanted tomorrow to go against these militias that Iran has in Iraq, which they initially had because they were saying that the U.S. was here, now that the U.S. is leaving in a week,

0: You know, they could win that fight. The problem is it will cause a larger civil war in the region. I would say that most likely you're going to see a drawdown of those weapon systems by next year, 2027. You'll see a stronger Iraq, more unified, with most of the militias now being under Iraqi army structure, which I think would be more beneficial in the long term for the Iraqi people as a whole if that happens.
1: Well, when it comes to our conflict with U.S. and Iran,
2: we
1: but you don't think anything will happen until after the midterms?
0: I think anything that has to happen is being done now. They're being squeezed and they're at the table talking today. And I think what happens on our decision with China, with Taiwan, will go a long ways as to whether or not we are going to have Iran. Iran will be U.S. property, but it's going to be a weak U.S. property initially.
2: All right. You got the real story right there.
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4: Fox News, I'm Paul Stevens. Israeli Prime Minister Benjamin Netanyahu getting ready to deliver remarks to the UN General Assembly today.
5: The Israeli leader is expected to discuss the war with Iran, the upcoming anniversary of the October 7th terrorist attack, and even New York Mayor Mamdani. The speech comes as Israel is asking the world for prayers in the aftermath of a car ramming attack on Wednesday in the West Bank. The critically injured victim is the son of the Israeli ambassador to the United States.
4: Fox's Trey Yingston, Tel Aviv. China's President Xi Jinping meeting with President Trump amid a big military buildup by China.
6: The Pentagon says China's in the midst of a massive nuclear expansion with its arsenal on track to surpass 1,000 warheads by 2030, including expanding missile silo fields in the western part of the country, similar to what the U.S. has in North Dakota, Montana, and Wyoming.
4: And that's Fox's Lucas Tomlinson in D.C. 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
3: Now, your official weather forecast.
7: This afternoon, expect some sunshine breaking through the clouds with a high of 70. Tonight will be mostly cloudy with a low of 60. Tomorrow morning will bring cloudy skies with a chance of a sprinkle, followed by a mix of clouds and sun in the afternoon, reaching a high of 67. Saturday is looking partly sunny with a high of 71. I'm meteorologist Jason Caterina on AM 560, The Answer.
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2: All right, just a little bit of a follow-up here on what's happening in DuPage County. I got this from somebody who's pretty informed about the system, has been watching how the vote goes, albeit she's not on the inside, so we don't know for sure, but here's her prediction. Sounds like when DuPage uploaded the data from the official county voter registration files and uploaded it into the poll books, somebody messed up or may have purposely messed up, most likely incompetence. It could be nefarious or could be someone on staff is really ticked and knows what's happening. I don't know. Just my thoughts. Anyway, but I mean, who knows?
1: Well,
2: who
1: knows?
2: So they need
1: message
2: to explain it, though.
1: Yeah. Message from 847. I looked online, Jeannie and Amy, for my early voting. It starts October 19th in Arlington Heights. So every county seems to, and every town seems to have voting start date.
2: Yeah, no. You know what? Counties are the ones who determine their elections. But I just think it's just hysterical that the Democrats control everything. And they wanted 6 weeks of early voting. This is their, this is their holy grail.
1: Right.
2: And they got it, and they can't even make it happen. I just find it comical. But, okay, here with more information before we get to our guest is Bob Grogan. He's the head of the Illinois Republican Party. Bob, thanks for joining us.
14: Yeah, no problem.
2: What's going
14: on?
2: No problem.
14: I just tried to vote at my early voting location here at the Downsville Village Hall and was turned away by 2 very nice election judges. And I want to just say that I think everybody's complaints, we should all make sure that it's not geared towards these election judges who do a thankless thing, and they're a great part of democracy. But these, the 2 judges, a Democrat and Republican, said that the polls are closed, basically from now until they reopen. They said they are hopeful for tomorrow, but they said that there was a technical glitch, throughout the county. They here at Downers Grove, they had 10 people vote this morning. They didn't have any problems. They said, but then the county shut them down. They handed me a card, for me to look up on the website and to call if I have any questions. But I'll add this. So the clerk's office also called the party leadership, and they actually gave a different story. They said that the technical glitch has been solved, that there is some obscure court case involving the King County Regional Superintendent of Schools, which I think represents about 2 precincts in DuPage County. And there was a court case and something's on hold, and that's why they shut down. So, they can't keep their story straight. They're scrambling around because, they just obviously aren't competent. I'm sorry to say, the Soros groups, goes after Republican-dominated areas. Well, now the Democrats take over things, actually running things should matter. But, there was no voting here in Downers Grove or, I guess, anywhere else in DuPage County.
1: Well, what happens to the people's vote who voted, those 10 people that voted before you, and what happens?
15: Other
1: I mean, is there any like chain of custody there to check that they don't throw them out?
14: Yeah, I think the way it is, so first off, they have these two judges here. You know, they're, you know, obviously doing the outreach thing when people walk in the door. But like early voting is like what? It's weeks and weeks of voting. So what normally happens if they do it right is ballots are sealed every, you know, once people have to go home at night. And so they get sealed and it's tagged and logged. And so they do lockdown custody in theory, of ballots. So this would be like no other day, just like they close at 5 o'clock. Here they close at 10.
2: All right. Hey, Bob, thanks a lot for bringing that information to our listeners. We appreciate your efforts here.
14: Take care.
2: Okay, you bet. All right, moving on. This is a story that ever since it came out, obviously, I think when Dan gets back, he'll have his own take on this because it's such an important story because it just shows another case where the Democrats buy into their ideology without actually looking at the results of that ideology and what it means. And whether or not they harmed their own child, in this case they did, they don't care. They have to, live their values, they think. And Matt Hennessy, writing in the Wall Street Jones, wrote about this, and I think people know what I'm talking about. I'm talking about the Nicole Hannah Jones, the architect of the 1619 Project, which distorted our American history, by the way, and was hailed by the New York Times, who actually put curriculum behind it and an entire website behind her false 1619 Project. They actually did that. Well, guess what? She's not just woke on our history. She was woke when she was deciding where her child should go for school, and she made a decision to put her in a school that was, you know, poor performing.
1: A failing public school.
2: Yep.
1: Mm-hmm. But here's the thing. She used her daughter as an experiment.
2: Yeah, she did. But Matt Hennessy, writing in Wall Street Journal, child sacrifice is wrong. I thought we'd sorted this out a long time ago. Evidently, some are still struggling with the concept. The journalist Nicole Hannah Jones published a lengthy essay in the New York Times Magazine over the weekend detailing her decision to send her daughter to a failing inner city elementary school on purpose. Ms. Hannah Jones writes that she and her husband felt an obligation to make educational decisions based on the collective good and not just our individual advantage. That's right. That's what they did. And you know what? She completely failed her child, and her child called her out for it. And shows up at the door, getting picked up from school, sits in the front seat and says, "Did you know my school was bad like this when you decided to put me here?" she asked. And Nicole Hannah Jones, "My hands tightened on the steering wheel as I worked to keep my face neutral, buying a few moments to gather my thoughts." Yeah, well, her daughter figured it out, and so do her classmates. And they're like,
1: well,
2: why did you do this?
1: Her daughter wasn't performing. I mean, grammatical errors everywhere, math assignments that weren't even checked by the teachers because they were so lazy at that failing public school that they didn't even do their own homework and help these kids.
2: Well,
1: it's despicable.
2: Yeah, Nicole Hannah Jones spilled a lot of ink when I printed this out, albeit it was larger print. It was still 31 pages long, and a lot of people have weighed in on this. Another one, Roland Fryer, right in the Wall Street Journal, "The Education of Nicole Hannah Jones," and his subtitle, "School Choice is Necessary for All Children to Reach Their Full Potential, but it isn't sufficient. You need great teachers as well." And he talks about an experiment that they did, you know, looking at the lowest performing schools in Boston. And essentially, you know, in this case, a lot of people were bamboozled as well. One particular person who came up to this him said, "Why are you closing my daughter's school? You know, she's got all A's." Well, she doesn't have all A's. It's all a joke. And so anyway, to talk more about this, I want to bring in Frank McCormick. He, of course, famously left the Waukegan School District over their DEI policies and their lack of respect for themselves or the children that they were teaching because they weren't teaching them. And he joins us now to weigh in on this whole controversy. Frank, thanks so much. What's your first take on this all?
16: Thanks so much for having me. You know, what really struck me as interesting about this is how much it revealed about the leftist worldview and what an inversion of reality it was. So I was thinking about it this morning. Like, this goes back to the idea of equity and equity, you know, for, you got to understand, like, for people like Nicole Hannah-Jones, like, this wasn't a bad thing she was doing. She saw this as virtuous. It was equitable because in their mind, it's not about raising standards for all, but you have to equitize some upwards, which also means equitizing some downwards. And so what, you know, it's not so much that she saw her daughter, yeah, as kind of like a necessary sacrifice, but also a virtuous one. But like, who am I to not be a part of my worldview? She thought she was living her values and her ideology. And I guess in some sense she was, by having her daughter equitize downwards toward that line. And in this twisted worldview, that means somehow, I guess, that other kids would rise because of that. And this is very different. You know, you got to remember, like, people on the left have a very different worldview. And so to get it, to understand their behavior and decision-making, you have to understand what they believe and what we believe. Like, conservatives or classical liberals, you know, we believe that inequality is part of the natural order, and it's a fool's errand to try and eliminate it. It actually causes harm when you try and make people equal. And so, you know, our idea is that, like, hey, rather than equitize downwards and equitize others upwards toward this kind of idea of fairness, have everyone, you know, try and rising tide lifts all ships, try and improve the standard of living for everyone. Now, that's going to mean that, yes, some people are unequal. Like, some people will do very well and some will do not so well. But generally, the net social effect is positive. But what's really interesting about this is that it never occurred to her that the best way to help her people, she has this race-based idea, okay, but I want to help my people, black people.
2: That's right.
16: Is that giving her daughter every opportunity to succeed, to rise, would actually help her people. It never occurred to her. Like, if my daughter has all these opportunities and becomes a doctor, she could maybe work in, like, an inner-city hospital and help all these people. I mean, what does that tell you? Like, they just never they don't even understand how, when individuals succeed and succeed in a way without harming people, that all of society tends to benefit as a result. You know, if a guy starts a business and becomes rich doing it, that doesn't hurt me. Oftentimes it helps me. Whatever service or product he's providing, I can buy, I can choose from. I may have a job there. There's opportunities for the community. So why didn't she ever think about that? Maybe, you know, her daughter could become a really great social worker and help these communities. No, the only way for her is, like, my daughter has to do less so others can do better. And she had this idea, too, that, like, I don't know, her presence there would somehow change this broken system, which I think is, that's a whole other.
2: Well, that's very narcissistic. Yeah, right. She felt like her and her husband's money, their extra money that they could spend on, you know, additional support for the teachers or, you know, go, you know, fill their wish list of stuff that they need for their classrooms. She thought, like, we can actually help too. And well, those people, other people will invest as we're investing, and other people will be attracted to this because we're attracted. She's just really got a very much elevated opinion of herself. And the truth be told, I mean, you have to do right by your kid.
1: Yeah, but isn't this, I see this child as a whistleblower. I mean, did anything change in the classroom or in the public school that she was attending once they read this article? I mean, do you think the teachers there even read it or the principal?
16: Well, I think this shows the kind of naivete of a lot of people. I think, and actually on both sides of the aisle, that, like, they don't realize how broken and how dysfunctional these systems are down to their core, how systemic it is. And this may sound controversial, but I even think it goes beyond just, you know, I think it's a systems issue. Like, people have this, well, if we just get good teachers, and I actually think a lot of the teachers that go in there, you know, have good intentions and aren't bad people. But there's this truth about, I guess, all, you know, human nature and even animal behavior. When you're put into a system or situation where there's no way to get better, and anything you do is met with negative reinforcement, people just give up. I mean, that's what happened, like, in the Soviet Union. People just gave it. It's not that Russians became late. They just gave up because they were never rewarded. There was no way to excel. And, you know, you look at, like, studies with, like, lab rats and stuff, they do the same thing. They can't get to a certain goal. They'll try initially, and then they just give up and they just lie down. I think that's what happens in these systems. So it's really a deep systems issue. But, like,
2: well, did you see that in Waukegan? I mean, where you were teaching. Did you see that? Because, I mean, honestly, this guy, Roland Fryer, who was on the Massachusetts Board of Education, they closed several of the state's lowest performing schools, and he goes on to do some additional research. And, you know, they studied charter schools serving similar children. And they said, look, the five practices distinguished the most effective were more instructional time, high dosage tutoring, frequent teacher feedback, data-driven instruction, and a culture of high expectations. But he also noted when they looked at this in another case where they were, you know, doing some more experiments, they also found out that they tested these precepts in 20 struggling Houston schools, and they lengthened the school year. They brought in hundreds of tutors, and they replaced 95% of principals and nearly half the teachers while retraining the rest. So the quality of the person in front of the classroom and leading that school matters, because in the end, the results were there.
16: Yeah, I think what you need is, though, a systems approach that rewards, you know, what you have to have the right policies. You have to be able to incentivize good behavior and have consequences for bad behavior. But like in a system like in Waukegan, like you didn't have those mechanisms. So if you wanted to, you know, if you were trying to do data-based instruction and there wasn't any mechanism or administrative support or you tried to have high expectations and you were punished, at some point, a lot of people, they just throw their hand up. They say, what can I do? You know, and especially the negative, you know, when you then start to raise issues and you start to be punished, what's the lesson? Well, I better not say anything, because I'm going to have a consequence. So you're essentially faced, a lot of teachers in these schools, not all, it depends on the state, depends on the school, but they kind of face a choice. I leave, I quit, or I get fired because I make enough noise where they say you're too much trouble to keep, or I just keep my head down, do the best I can, which usually isn't great, and survive. And so that's what's so broken and wrong with these systems. And I think, you know, like a lot of people, as they're reading this article, they're outraged about what Nicole Hannah-Jones did, which of course, you know, obviously is understandable, but we've so acquiesced to the idea that this is just normal. They're just like, well, it's just a bad school. That's just a fact of life. Like, no, it doesn't have to be a fact of life. We should not accept that. Yeah. And I like, if you had a grocery store in your community where there was mold there, you'd be like, well, I have to just go, all the food, you know, half the food's moldy, but you know, it's just the bad grocery store we go to. No. Well, because you have choice, you wouldn't go there.
1: Well, here, Frank, do you think this strengthens the argument for school choice?
16: I think it does. I think, you know, especially like, you know, school choice is something a lot of people in upper scale communities don't understand, because their schools benefit from the community resources, from the parents and these things. But the people that get hurt most by a lack of school choice are like people in these schools. And so when you don't have a choice, when a system can't fail, there's no corrective mechanism for it to get better. And kids are just, eventually the community just accepts, this is just the best it's ever going to be. And I think that has a terrible effect on children too, on their developmental behavior, when they know, like at Waukegan, yeah, our school just sucks and this is just a part of life. You just have to accept mediocrity and nothing I do really matters. I do think we really have to revisit this idea, and I don't necessarily know how you do it, but like of giving parents an option and seeing what schools in competition that aren't bound by zip code would do for many of these communities. Because the idea that you have a, you know, we would never accept that with any other thing, that you have your town grocery store and, well, I have a grocery board that oversees the distribution of food, and this is the grocery store I go to and I can't go to any other one. I mean, people would be revolting based on what we now know. But I think that's the key there, is because people don't know any different, they can't get upset. The same thing in the Soviet Union. You know, I can't remember, it was Boris Yeltsin. He said during a visit, I think he said, if people saw like the grocery stores in the West, they'd be, you know, rioting. There'd be a revolution. I think it's the same thing. We just haven't seen much, especially in these communities. They don't know any different, because they've never been given a choice. They've never seen what a good functional school looks like.
2: Well, the people in power know different, because they send their kids, like Stacey Davis Gates and J.B. Pritzker and whatever
1: all
2: else. They send their kids to private schools. They know the difference, and they don't care. They don't care. And so, I mean, I don't know. You can read it at the New York Times. You can read Nicole Hannah-Jones' piece at the New York Times. It's lengthy. I think it's worth reading, because it just shows you how broken she is, what a fraud she is, and how bad the system is. And that until we do have school choice, nothing's going to change. It's just not. So, Frank, I just want to thank you so much for coming on and providing some expertise on this important topic.
16: Yeah, thank you. Thank you for having me. Happy to be a part of this conversation.
2: All right, we'll be right back.
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1: All right, Janie, what is this scroll card?
2: Oh, yeah, that's, well, we've got David Duar on. David, welcome to the program. You've got a scroll card that you've been using around your district to inform people about the actual votes. The real thing that's going on with these state reps, what they've been voting on, and I think it's a brilliant idea. Can you tell our audience more about what you independently are doing to make a difference in this election?
16: Well, thank you, guys. I'm trying to help all Republicans. So the scroll card shows visually how the Democrats are voting, and a big issue is no parental notification, where they're transgenderizing the kids and having them use abortion-inducing drugs, which is House Bill 4834. So my opponent, because I'm running for state rep in the 35th District at RepDavidDeward.com, I show Mary Gill, and she is a Pritzker Democrat. So all the Democrats in Illinois are Pritzker Democrats, and all of them voted to transgenderize the kids. So what I did is I show that. It's a three-page scroll. And then the second page shows the roll call, but I changed the roll call. I put actually the party, Democrat, Republican, and district. And if you go to IllinoisFamily.org, officials finder, which is on the second page, people take a picture of this, and they can cross-reference and use that to see who their legislator is and how they voted, and we're exposing them. And then at the bottom, I show the bill, and then I have Matthew 18:6, which states if you mislead one of those little ones, better have a millstone around your neck. So I actually did this in front of my opponent, and we had somebody scroll card her this weekend, and she refused to answer. So this is a great way. I want everyone to contact me at 708-369-1153.
1: Whoa, slow down there, David. Say that number again.
2: David, say that again.
16: I got it. 708.
1: Yes.
16: 369. 1153, 1153, and I've created this for Dr. Nona Parker in the 98th. Stephanie Trussell has one in the 42nd, Laura Hoyce in the 81st, Gina Pirelli in the 45th, and many, many others. I'm doing one right now for the congressional candidates. I've spoken with Tom McCullough, and we're going to do that. I'll do it for the Senate. I'll do it throughout Illinois and throughout the country. It's time to win and expose them. What's powerful about this is we're taking grassroots marketing and we're transferring it over to digital marketing where they post it on all social medias.
2: I love it, David. We have to show the votes to the voter, and I think they'll make a different decision. Thank you so much, David. Yeah, I really appreciate it.
18: You're welcome.
1: And the number again is 708-369-1153, 708-369-1153.
2: We'll be back tomorrow with more.
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20: A day of fanfare at the White House. I'm Lisa Brady, Fox News. As China's President Xi makes a high-stakes state visit.
21: But underneath all of the pageantry today are some really tough, serious issues affecting both countries that these leaders will have to tackle.
20: Fox's Aisha Hosni at the White House. That includes trade, Taiwan, the AI race, and Iran.
21: China is Iran's largest oil buyer, and so far the U.S. has not sanctioned Chinese banks because of this.
20: There have also been reports of China helping Iran in other ways during the conflict, including with intelligence information to help target U.S. forces. The U.S. Senate is expected to vote again today on a war powers resolution against military action in Iran. While the conflict continues to impact oil and gas prices, U.S. crude surging back over $96 a barrel earlier. It's less than $94 now after the Saudi military intercepted more missiles blamed on the Iran-backed Houthi rebels. Meantime, a new threshold for mortgage rates in the U.S. topping 7% for a 30-year fixed home loan in Freddie Mac's new figures, the highest since January of last year. At the United Nations, protesters ahead of a speech by the Israeli Prime Minister Benjamin Netanyahu, who was set to defend the Israeli response to Hamas attacks and is expected to offer new intelligence on Iran. The Palestinian Authority president speaking earlier.
22: Mahmoud Abbas had to deliver his address in a pre-recorded video. The Palestinian president was denied a visa to enter the United States and give his speech in person. He said what he called terrorism by Jewish settlers in the West Bank was rising and demanded work begins to rebuild Gaza almost a year after the U.S. brokered peace deal.
20: Fox's Jonathan Savage, the Trump Board of Peace unveiling a proposal for more than 60 projects yesterday. 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
7: This afternoon, expect some sunshine breaking through the clouds with a high temperature of 69. Tonight will be mostly cloudy with a low of 58. Tomorrow will start off cloudy in the morning, but you can anticipate a mix of clouds and sun in the afternoon, reaching a high of 67. I'm meteorologist Jason Caterina on AM 560, The Answer.
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5: Fighting for free speech, Western civilization, and delivering common sense for the American people. Ladies and gentlemen, here's Scott Jennings.
6: Chinese President Xi over at the White House today. We're tracking developments and also the reporters back at the White House that Trump banned last week. They're on the job. Details ahead. I sat down in Michigan last night with Mike Rogers, candidate for the United States Senate up there. We'll bring that conversation to you later in the show. And what is the 80-20 issue staring Republicans in the face if they choose to use it? Well, find out from me in just a few minutes. It's Thursday, September the 24th. I'm Scott Jennings reporting for Salem, and we come to you live today from Louisville, Kentucky. On this day, an American mayor sent a desperate telegram to the White House. A crowd, you see, had gathered outside the local high school. Well, crowd isn't quite right. It was a mob, and it was growing violent. The police could no longer guarantee the safety of the children inside. Nine kids had arrived that morning with notebooks in hand, ready for class. But what is routine for millions of American children passing through the schoolhouse doors had become a national crisis that morning. A judge had ruled that the children could attend the school, but the state's governor had used the National Guard to stop them. And when police finally slipped the students inside, the gathered mob became so threatening that they had to be hurried out through a side exit. That's when the mayor asked the president for help. Now, this president knew something about commanding soldiers. He had, after all, led armies through the greatest war in human history. But the order he was about to give would deploy American troops to an American high school. Take a listen. Cut 7.
7: Whenever normal agencies prove inadequate to the task, and it becomes necessary for the executive branch of the federal government to use its powers and authority to uphold federal courts, the president's responsibility is inescapable. In accordance with that responsibility, I have today issued an executive order directing the use of troops under federal authority to aid in the execution of federal law at Little Rock, Arkansas.
6: You perhaps recognize that voice. Dwight Eisenhower was forced to dispatch the 101st Airborne to enforce a federal court order. Here's more from Ike. Cut 8.
7: The interest of the nation in the proper fulfillment of the law's requirements cannot yield to opposition and demonstrations by some few persons. Mob rule cannot be allowed to override the decisions of our courts.
6: The following morning, American soldiers did escort those nine children through the school's front doors. The city was Little Rock, Arkansas. The children became known as the Little Rock Nine. And President Eisenhower's orders came on this day, September the 24th, 1956.

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1: 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President Trump is hosting Chinese leader Xi Jinping at the White House today.
2: President Trump is expected to address tariffs and trade during his meetings with Xi, as well as Iran, the war in Ukraine, and artificial intelligence. In opening remarks, Xi says the U.S. and China share a responsibility to make sure AI is always under human control.
1: Fox's Jared Halpern there, president of the Palestinian Authority, Mahmoud Abbas, addressing the U.N. General Assembly in a pre-recorded video today. Speaking through an interpreter, he claimed Israel is targeting its civilians.
3: Our people are being subjected at the hands of the Israeli occupation forces to killing, destruction, starvation, and attempts at displacement, as well as a genocidal war.
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0: Your official weather forecast from the AirRight Heating and Cooling Weather Center.
4: This afternoon, expect some sunshine breaking through the clouds with a high of 69. Tonight will be mostly cloudy with a low of 58. Tomorrow will start off cloudy in the morning, but you can anticipate a mix of clouds and sun in the afternoon, reaching a high of 67. I'm meteorologist Jason Caterina on AM 560, The Answer.
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1: 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All right, Thursday, September the 24th. Keeping an eye on a few things. President Xi of China is over at the White House today. Those reporters that Trump banned last week, a court ruled that they have to go back to work today. It looks like they are back on the White House grounds. Also up in Congress today, it looked like there might be a deal on permitting reform. This is for energy projects. We've been giving you some reports on that over the last few days, but it seems that even after Donald Trump relented and said, okay, fine, I'm happy to give you solar and wind projects, even after the president gave them everything they asked for, it feels like Democrats are now blocking the process again, and what looked like might be a vote in the Senate prior to Election Day could be punted until the lame duck session. So we're keeping an eye on a few things up in Washington, and in a minute we'll talk about some of those issues with Houston Gaines. Houston is the Republican candidate for Congress down in Georgia. New feature here on the Scott Jennings Show, the Houston Gaines segment. We'll have him for his inaugural appearance in 60 seconds. First, I want to tell you about a new public policy partner here on the Scott Jennings Show. I trust this organization to get big things done. It's called the Mackinac Center for Public Policy up in Michigan. For almost 40 years, Mackinac has stood for economic opportunity, limited government, and the rights of working people. And their work helped secure a landmark Supreme Court victory. It was called the Janus decision, and that established that public employees, including police, firefighters, teachers, nurses, and corrections officers, cannot be forced to pay union fees as a condition of employment. Since Janus, Mackinac has helped 1.5 million workers, 1 in 4 government employees, exercise their freedom to choose whether to remain in their union. Help spread the word to friends and family who may not know that they actually do have a choice in that matter. I want you to go to this website, advancingliberty.us, advancingliberty.us, and learn more about the Janus decision and how to exercise your rights. Advancingliberty.us. Send the link to everybody you know, and thank you again to our friends and partners at the Mackinac Center for helping bring about the important Janus decision here in the United States. All right, down in Georgia, Congressman Mike Collins is leaving his seat to run for the United States Senate, of course, against the incumbent Democrat there, John Ossoff. But, of course, that leaves a seat in the House open this year. Today we're going to hear from the Republican who hopes to replace him, a man named Houston Gaines. Gaines is a state representative who's backed by President Trump and has good support across the state. Let's listen to what he's telling the people of Georgia. Cut one.
2: In this job, you learn who has your back, and that's Houston Gaines.
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8: I'm Houston Gaines. I approve this message because I'll always back the blue.
1: All right, Houston Gaines approves that message, and I assume we'll approve the messages he gives us now. Houston Gaines, welcome in live to the Scott Jennings Show.
9: Thanks so much, Scott.
1: Yeah, good to see you today here on the show. You've had an interesting career. You're not that old, Houston. You were elected to the state house at just 23 years old in 2018, and if you win this race, you'll be one of the youngest members of Congress. Let's start there. Talk to us about how bringing a perspective from your generation you think could improve things up in Washington, D.C.
9: Well, absolutely. And I will say politics has aged me a little bit the last few years. It seems to have that effect. But I've been, you know, honored to represent my community in the state house for the last 8 years. Feel like we've gotten a lot done, like what the sheriffs were talking about there. You know, I live in Athens, which is a very liberal college town. And so we've taken them on at every step of the term. When they tried to defund the police, we stopped them. When they elected a district attorney who just didn't want to enforce the law, we passed legislation to crack down on rogue district attorneys. And so we have been on the front lines fighting every single day. Lake and Riley was killed in my community by someone who never should have been in this country. And that was because of open border policies of the Biden administration. And we had issues at local government where they, again, were just not enforcing the law. So we cracked down on that. We said, if you're not going to enforce immigration law and you're an elected official, that's going to be criminal penalties on you. And so we have passed significant public safety legislation here in the state And I think it's important that we have folks in Congress, to your point, that understand, you know, for folks, I'm 31, that understand, that can tell the message that what conservatives stand for is what's going to make housing more affordable for people my age. It's going to allow individuals to build a family and be successful. Whereas the socialist agenda that the Democrats are pushing is never going to work. And it's important, I think, that we have young people on the ballot that are telling the next generation how important it is that we save this country. One of the things I'm really excited about is how many young people we do have that are running. You got Joe Mitchell in Iowa, Michael Alfonso in Wisconsin, who are even younger than me, that are going to be Republicans with me in Congress. So we've got folks all across the state here, and Jim Kingston, Clay Fuller, John Cowan, they're coming in Georgia with Brian Jack, who's really been the leader for our delegation. We got a lot of young guys that are fired up and ready to take this country, continue to move this country in the right direction, and make sure that the Democrats don't take the House and don't take the Senate, that we keep our country in Republican hands this November.
1: Houston Gaines, that's the voice you're hearing on the Scott Jennings Show, Republican nominee for Georgia's 10th Congressional District. Houston, 31 years old. We've been talking a lot about sort of the generational divide that we have in this country that emerges in a lot of public polling. And I want to ask you about that. Some of the generational divide that concerns me the most is the patriotism gap that exists, not just between Democrats and Republicans. We see Democrats over the last 25 years have fallen off the map when it comes to answering the question, are you proud to be an American? But you also see this emerging among younger generations. I fear that our education system and social media algorithms and foreign misinformation have converged to teach them to hate their country. How do you see that, and what do we need to do as a country to remind younger generations like yours that, no, America is a pretty darn good place to be born in and a good place to live?
9: Absolutely. It's the greatest country in the world, and we do have to tell that story and make sure that in our education system, because I totally agree with what you're saying, is unfortunately we're seeing in polling, and unfortunately I've seen it, you know, on the firsthand, is people that are my age and younger in high school, and particularly those ones that go to college, they no longer love this country, and that is terrifying, because it is the greatest country in the world. We've got to go tell what's made America great, and that's going to continue to keep this country great. Whereas what the Democrats and, you know, and a socialist agenda, that's never going to work. And what we need to do is instead continue to focus on what's made this country great. You know, we had the 25th anniversary of 9/11, and no kids that are in high school or middle school or even college at this point were alive during 9/11. I was in first grade, so I don't remember it, you know, extremely well. I know exactly where I was. I know how this country responded on 9/12, where we came together as a country. And we've got to get to the point where we all are unified, that we're on the same team, that we're Americans. But unfortunately, it does seem like younger people, and particularly Democrats, they no longer love this country. And that is just terrifying, because it is the greatest country in the world. And I'm so proud to be an American. We should go all across this world and talk about how proud we are to be Americans and live in the greatest nation ever built.
1: Talking to Houston Gaines, congressional candidate down in Georgia. Houston, I think you alluded to this in your answer there, but I want to dig into it even more, and it's this generational fight that we're having right now over whether the United States is going to be a capitalist nation, or whether we're going to invite socialism here into the United States. And, you know, socialism is growing in popularity among Democrats, socialism growing in popularity among younger voters. Do you think that we are properly teaching children in schools about the ills of socialism, and on the flip side, the benefits of capitalism, the benefits of the way we do things in the United States? What we do here, Houston, lifts people out of poverty. And what socialism has done around the world is crush people, put people in poverty, and led to millions upon millions upon millions of deaths. But I get the feeling, just talking to folks out there, we're not teaching that anymore. What do you think about what's going on in our schools on that front?
9: We're not teaching it, Scott. It's and I think I can't think of anything more important that we put in our education system is how every other country that's ever tried socialism or communism has failed, and it will never work. And capitalism is the answer. And we have got to go tell that story in schools, make sure that people and young people especially understand. Certainly once folks get out of college and they start paying taxes, I think they wake up a little bit and pay property taxes once they own their first home. Those are the sort of things that I think does wake people up. And that's why, you know, I think you see as folks get older, they start maybe voting Republican a little bit more. But we can't wait. We've got to go tell folks, middle school, high school. Again, the capitalism works. That's what's made this country great. That's why we've had 250 incredible years in this country. And why socialism, everywhere it's ever been tried, has failed. And instead, that's going to put folks who support that and who, if it ultimately ever, you know, continue to creep up here in the United States, it's going to put people in poverty. It's going to never allow these folks to build a family, to build a business, to be successful. Socialism does not work. Capitalism is the answer. And it's kind of crazy, Scott, that I don't know what the percentage is now, but it's a large percentage. And in these Democratic primaries, socialists are winning. It's not, you know, the media, and you do a great job on CNN going straight to them and telling them that this is happening. Because I'm telling you, in these Democratic primaries, the socialists will win. I would bet on the socialists almost every time if it was an open race in a Democratic primary. That is terrifying because that means well over 50% of Democrats, you know, are supporting socialist ideology. And unfortunately, they are winning these races. You know, you've got someone who's going to be in Congress likely who was a character witness for a terrorist. These are the kind of folks that are winning Democratic primaries and that unfortunately, you know, may serve in the United States Congress. That is unacceptable. It's why we have to go win in 40 days. This election is absolutely vital for the future of our country. And that's why, you know, we're working overtime here in Georgia to make sure we get out the vote, elect Mike Collins for Senate, Rick Jackson for governor, and that we went up and down the ticket. Because I do believe this election, just like in 2024, is going to decide the future of our state and the future of our country.
1: That's Houston Gaines, congressional candidate down in Georgia. Houston, if folks want to get in touch with you, how do they do that?
9: HoustonGaines.com, Houston like Texas, Gaines, G-A-I-N-E-S.com. My email is Houston@HoustonGaines.com. Although I like to, maybe I shouldn't tell people this, but anything at HoustonGaines.com comes to us and would be honored to connect with folks and honored to, if you're in Georgia's 10th Congressional District, would love to earn your vote here on November 3rd. Mm. And anywhere, wherever you are, whether it's in Georgia or throughout this country, we have got to work overtime to win these races because the future does depend on 40 days from now winning on November 3rd.
1: All right, Houston Gaines of Georgia, thanks for coming on the show. Good to hear you.
9: Thank you, Scott.
1: All right, let's talk about sleeping arrangements. If you are a hot sleeper like me, waking up in the middle of the night sometimes because you're too hot, I need to tell you what I did about it. 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A good night's sleep. It's better than a sharp stick in the eye, I can tell you that. More after this with Henry Olson. Stay with us.
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1: It is Thursday, September 24th, rounding out the first hour of Common Sense for the American people today with our favorite elections analyst every Thursday. Now we're over the target, 40 days. Henry Olson from the Ethics and Public Policy Center is here. Henry, welcome back. All right, I'm going to start this conversation somewhat open-ended for you today. It feels to me like this is the watershed freakout week of the election. Every media person, journalist, pundit, candidate, consultant, pollster, and anybody else who's adjacent to these people is presently freaking out about one thing or the other. Is this the biggest freakout week so far of the election? If yes, why? What's going on out there, Henry?
16: Yeah, it's absolutely Freaky Thursday, if not Freaky Friday. We'll see what happens tomorrow. What you've got is polls that are just going for Republicans. You've got the Republicans now behind at the biggest margin in the generic ballot. You've got bad polls in most of the Senate races, not all, and that's actually important to note. And you've got Republicans who are saying, and the war in Iran, and they don't do that if their polls aren't telling them that they need to make some distance. So, yeah, I mean, I would definitely say this is the moment in the campaign, or at least for Republicans, where they're the guests on the Titanic, we're thinking maybe it's time to get out of the stateroom and a little closer to the lifeboat.
1: You mentioned some polls. There have been, I feel like, too, this week, there's just been a lot more data. So anytime a whole bunch of polls come out, people react and overreact to these things. But the New York Times, Siena polls came out this morning, I think, and they've got data in New Hampshire, Michigan, Maine, maybe a few others. Can you walk us through the absolute most up-to-the-minute data in these critical Senate states?
16: Yeah, and what I would say is these are data that are not consistent with the Republican freakout. They'd be consistent with Republican concern, but you've got Mike Rogers within target distance of Abdul El Sayed. You've got in blue, let's face it, light blue to medium blue, New Hampshire, John Sununu only 5 points in back of Chris Pappas. And you've got Susan Collins ahead of Troy Jackson, which was, of course, immediately countenanced by another poll from a Maine college that had Jackson ahead. But the fact is, Siena and New York Times is considered to be a very high quality pollster. And these are not great news for Republicans, but not consistent with the all hands on deck, let's do the freak out.
1: What do you make of the Republican candidates saying various forms of, I want to end the war on Iran, or, we got to deal with the diesel exports, which actually Trump, it sounds like he may at least rhetorically support himself. Is this normal? I think a lot of times people see these things in elections and they say, oh, I can't believe it. You know, somebody from a party is splitting with the president of their party. But I actually don't think it's all that weird, is it? I mean, it will happen in certain jurisdictions, will it not?
16: It always happens. Democrats have been doing it all year, trying to separate themselves from the National Party. If you follow the ads, anybody who's in a Trump-leaning district will be running an ad for, as a Democrat, saying, I can work with Trump on this, or I oppose having transgender boys compete in girls' sports. And nobody's freaking out over that. You know, clearly there is a problem in the agricultural belt, that you've got Tom Tiffany in Wisconsin, and you've got people in Iowa and people in Ohio who are saying, let's deal with this diesel question, let's end the war with Iran. That is clearly a localized, specific thing, and Republicans are smart to create the sort of distance on that issue that Democrats have been creating all along with their radical wing.
1: Yeah, this agricultural inputs, especially with diesel. I was talking to somebody involved in politics who's familiar with Iowa the other day, and you know, they were telling me, they were talking to a hog farmer out there about what it normally costs to do diesel, what it costs right now, and I mean it's a massive thing. So to me, when things like that happen, you would have some expectation of candidates responding to it. I mean that mm-hmm. is not all that unusual. Let me finish our conversation. We got less than a minute here, Henry, with Texas. This is constant thorn in the Republican side this year. There was a focus group work done by the New York Times, which I encourage you to read. Boy, the Trump voters they talked to in Texas are not happy. Not happy with what is on their ballot right now. Any movement in Texas? I know the Republicans are now investing. Give you 30 seconds.
16: Yeah, there's no movement in Texas, but I think Angela Paxton, the soon-to-be ex-wife of Ken Paxton, who and the state senator herself, said it best yesterday in Dallas. She said, vote the party, not the person. Never invest in invoking her husband's name, but sending a clear message. That's basically what the message directly and indirectly is going to be. And that's what Ken Paxton still has a chance, because it was pretty clear if it was all about the person, James Tallarico would be measuring the drapes. But it's not, and he shouldn't be.
1: All right, Henry, thanks for the weekly therapy session. Every Thursday for the midterms, we check in with Henry Olson. He's senior fellow at the Ethics and Public Policy Center. Also read his elections analysis and columns at the Washington Post. All right, we're going to break for the top of the hour news. Big stuff coming up right after this on the Scott Jennings Show. Stay with us.
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21: They had a great meeting. I'm Lisa Brady, Fox News. That's President Trump's take on his White House meeting with China's president, who was greeted with pomp and ceremony.
22: The red carpet was rolled out as military bands welcomed Chinese President Xi Jinping and his wife for a multi-day state visit.
23: President Xi and I have forged a friendship, a truly great friendship, actually built on mutual respect and the vital interests of our people.
22: President Trump has signaled a robust agenda over tariffs and trade, Iran, and the war in Ukraine, as well as the high-tech sector and AI. Xi says the two countries should coexist in peace and both will lose in confrontation. He also announced a pair of pandas will soon arrive at the zoo in Atlanta, calling them an envoy of friendship.
21: Fox's Jared Halpern at the White House. China's state news agency is reporting that on Iran, Xi urged resolving issues through negotiation, and on Taiwan, offered hope the U.S. will adhere to the correct position of opposing independence. No official word yet from the White House on their discussions. One of the two Ole Miss students who died earlier this week is now identified as 20-year-old Robert Strang from Atlanta, found dead in an off-campus home.
24: His family's lawyer says they are heartbroken by the loss of their dear son. They're trying to process the unimaginable, and they're asking for privacy as they grieve their young son. Now, we do not have confirmation about the other victim, an 18-year-old who died in one of the all-boys dorms here on campus at Ole Miss. We know store-bought kratom was found at both of the scenes. However, officials do not believe these deaths are connected right now. They don't know if kratom is what killed them.
21: Fox's Madison Scarpino in Oxford, which has a local ban on that plant-derived substance, which can have opioid-like effects. It's not illegal under federal law. 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
2: Your official weather forecast from the Air Right Heating and Cooling Weather Center.
25: This afternoon, expect some sunshine breaking through the clouds with a high temperature of 69. Tonight will be mostly cloudy with a low of 58. Tomorrow will start off cloudy in the morning, but you can anticipate a mix of clouds and sun in the afternoon, reaching a high of 67. I'm meteorologist Jason Caterina on AM 560, The Answer.
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4: 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Ladies and gentlemen, here's Scott Jennings.
5: All right, quick check of the headlines here on Thursday, September the 24th. We have a major showdown over President Trump's war powers today. In fact, it's happening on the Senate floor as we speak. We're keeping an eye on the floor. The senators are voting. It's a resolution that would direct President Trump to end U.S. military action against Iran unless Congress authorizes the war. Democrats pushing this vote just weeks before the midterms. And today's vote puts every senator on the record on whether the president should be allowed to continue the war without new authorization from Congress. Suspect we'll see vote totals on this pretty soon. I saw that John Fetterman of Pennsylvania has voted no, and Tom Tillis of North Carolina has voted aye. So we'll check those and bring it to you later in the show. Disturbing new report involving Michigan Democratic congressional candidate William Lawrence. He's one of the most committed socialists the Democrats have nominated. The Washington Free Beacon reporting that Deshaun Bailey appeared at Lawrence's campaign launch despite having served 14 years in prison for repeatedly raping his 12-year-old half-sister. The report says Bailey has appeared with Lawrence multiple times, including through a housing group that Lawrence co-founded. And California spending billions, that's billions with a B, on public benefits for people who are in this country illegally, illegal aliens, according to a new City Journal investigation. The reporters involved visited welfare offices, they examined state programs, and they found a system covering everything from health care to cash assistance for illegal aliens. And joining me now to discuss is Kenneth Shroop, one of the journalists behind this blockbuster news story from the City Journal. Kenneth, what's the story here? How'd you get it? And what are the top line results?
6: Hey, thanks for having me on. So California has created a parallel shadow welfare system for illegal immigrants and their households. And the scale of it is astounding. There is a base $10, $11 billion figure for Medi-Cal for covering illegal immigrants. But that's just the start. We simply don't know how big all these programs go. And the list goes on and on. There's the cash assistance program for immigrants. That's cash benefits. We have low-cost subsidized auto insurance, free phones, free cell phone plans, food stamps, you name it, California is offering it. It's a complete wraparound service for people, and it adds up very quickly. The sort of modal household that we looked at, two illegal immigrants, two children born in the U.S. that they have, plus one illegal immigrant grandparent, they're pulling in $110,000 a year, well, more than $100,000 of benefits and cash funded by taxpayers each year, or at least they can if they use the programs that are available.
5: Let me make sure I heard that correctly. You're describing a system in California where a family with illegal aliens in the family who are here in our country can be getting over $100,000 a year in welfare benefits from the state of California?
6: That's correct. And this is, again, you'd have to earn maybe about $160,000 if you wanted to purchase these services on your own. And that's out of reach for a lot of American families. That's a dual income household that is probably going to move to another state because someone can show up here and just start collecting that and supporting the whole family.
5: Yeah, what is crazy to me politically about this is that California has a

0: governor named Gavin Newsom, and he wants to run for president, and he runs around the country all the time attacking Republicans and President Trump on the issue of affordability. But in his own state, which is one of the most unaffordable states in the nation, you've got a system where American citizens, American taxpayers, are subsidizing six-figure welfare payments to illegal aliens. It would be shocking to me that would pass muster with most Americans if somehow Newsom ever got the Democratic nomination for president. Did you, in any of your investigations, Kenneth, did you find that Democrats saw any problem with this at all? I mean, it's a Democrat-run state, of course, and they do prefer the condition of illegal immigration. But do you find it hypocritical that on the one hand they'd be screeching about affordability, and on the other hand they would be taking tax money from American citizens and funneling it to illegal aliens?
1: Well, the solution to every problem is to give out more of other people's money. And that, of course, happens here with healthcare. Gavin Newsom, as we showed in our video, just went on the Don Lemon show to proudly say that he's very happy with his record of expanding healthcare to illegal aliens. And that's honestly what they want to do for the rest of the country. They want every person present here, legally or not, to be receiving healthcare paid for by your taxpayer dollars.
0: Let me ask you this. I know money is fungible, and you know, money in different pots and government accounts. Okay. Is there any federal control here? I mean, it sort of strikes me as wild that you could have American citizens paying taxes to a government, and that money winds up in the hands of people who've broken our laws and are in our country illegally. Can the feds do anything about this at all?
1: There's plenty that the feds can do. Congress, of course, can act and end this at any time, when it comes to the federal funds being applied here. And HUD is trying to take some actions where they're no longer going to, or at least they're trying to change the rules such that mixed status households that have illegal immigrants cannot receive Section 8 rental assistance, that they should only go towards people who are, you know, here legally or who are U.S. citizens.
0: Kenneth Shroop from the City Journal is our guest. He's detailing a story that's been published about how California is funneling billions of dollars a year in welfare payments to illegal aliens. Kenneth, it says in the story here you personally visited some welfare offices in California. What were those visits like, and what did the people who were working there tell you when you began asking questions?
1: That's right. And people are quite transparent about what benefits are available and to whom. For example, the cash assistance program for immigrants that we're discussing, one worker told us, the only qualification is you don't have to be a citizen. You just can't go out to citizen. You have to be an immigrant. And he said legal or not. And when we went outside, I was looking at these cell phone plans that are offered completely free, paid for by everyone else, cell phones plus a cell phone plan, brand new. And it turns out you can use a Mexican consular ID to sign up for these phones.
0: Wait a minute. Okay. You're telling me, I find this to be incredibly, I mean, it sounds too crazy to be true, but I guess it is. You're telling me that an illegal alien from Mexico can go to California and use their Mexican government ID card and sign up for a free cell phone and a cell phone plan from the state of California?
1: That's exactly right. That's what we uncovered. And that was a change that was made by Gavin Newsom, signed into law. You don't need a social security number to get the free phone anymore. And the resulting regulatory language resulted in, yes, you can use your Mexican consular ID to sign up.
0: People of California, if you can hear the sound of my voice, understand what you are presently paying for. Cell phones and cell phone plans for illegal aliens who are using Mexican ID cards to sign up for it. Kenneth, last question for you. It strikes me that the biggest part of this has to be healthcare, right? This is through the Medi-Cal program. And just for the record here, it is the stated policy of California to put illegal aliens on the Medicaid or Medi-Cal plan. Is that correct?
1: Yeah, that's correct. The state expanded access to illegal aliens a couple of years ago under Gavin Newsom. There have been some rollbacks, but access is still possible. There's still millions of undocumented people who are signed up and on the program, and they get access to a whole number of services. We had a story a few months ago where we found an illegal immigrant who received a boob job at taxpayers' expense to do a sex change, and really, what we'll pay for is completely out of this world here. They'll pay for someone to come take care of you in your home if you're an illegal immigrant. Most people can't afford nurses to come to their homes. It's a whole mess.
0: Seems like a pretty good life, I'm going to be honest with you. You get food, you get boob jobs, you get cell phones, you get housing. I mean, you can pretty much get anything your heart desires as long as you're an illegal alien in the state of California. Kenneth Shroop with the City Journal. He's got the latest investigative report. I encourage you to check it out. Go to City Journal. Look it up. You will not believe the details. Kenneth, thanks for your time today. Now, I want to talk to you about something for your dog. If you've got a dog out there, and I got a couple of dogs at home, Elvis and Fiona. If you've got a dog and they're getting a little older and you're noticing maybe they're slowing down a little, hesitating on the stairs, not jumping up in the truck like they used to, not as eager for the evening walk. 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All right, when we come back, Tevi Troy is here from the Wall Street Journal. More after this on the Scott Jennings Show. 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
6: It's time to get tough on crime. White-collar crime, the double dippers, the special interests, the fraudsters, the crooked politicians running for 2 positions at once. They've all got to go. Because who are you going to trust to finally get Chicago working for you? Not more politicians. Not politicians like Mayor Johnson, who answers to special interests instead of you. Not politicians like Alexei Janulius, who spend more time running for higher office on the taxpayer's dime than doing the job that they were elected to do in the first place. It's time for Dr. Willie Wilson. 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Dr. Willie Wilson didn't wait to get elected to do his part for Chicago. He's proven he's running for mayor to represent us. That's how we know Dr. Willie Wilson will be a mayor we can trust. The corrupt politicians will have to find another city to rip off.
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13: One man standing tall against the leftist mob. Here's Scott Jennings.
0: Thursday, September the 24th. In 30 seconds, we talked to our friend Tevi Troy. He's got a piece in the Wall Street Journal about the Kennedy Center. Everybody wants to talk about the Kennedy Center. Tevi's got interesting historical perspective on that in just a moment. First, a quick note from our friends at Americans for Prosperity. They say for nearly 250 years, not just that they say, they're right. America's founding principles have given people the freedom to dream big and take risks and build something of their own. And that spirit is alive and well in American small business today. This month, Americans for Prosperity celebrates the entrepreneurs who took a chance and overcame the odds and created jobs, because sometimes it all starts with one small step. I invite you to nominate the entrepreneurs who are pursuing the American dream at this website, AmericaBuildsFreedom.com. 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That comes from our friends at Americans for Prosperity. All right, Tevi Troy, welcome on back in here. You have a new piece about the Kennedy Center. Now, a lot of folks these days are sort of presenting the Kennedy Center as newly partisan. Donald Trump has made this thing a partisan football, but you've got a piece that explains it's always been partisan and it's always been left-leaning over at the Kennedy Center. What do you got, Tevi?
14: Yeah, there has been this partisan sense about the place for 50 years. And the way I describe it in the Wall Street Journal piece is that when a Republican president goes there, it's like a visiting team going to an away game. And you often have this situation where Republican presidents get booed or snubbed there. And this goes all the way back to Richard Nixon, who didn't like the place. And he talked about the coverage, the fawning coverage about the opening of the place. And he called it an orgasm over this utter architectural monstrosity. And then he told his secretary, Rosemary Woods, to keep him away from the place at all costs. So, yeah, this goes back a while.
0: How often do Republican presidents actually go? I know they have to go sometimes, but have most of them kept their distance because it just sort of feels like a, you know, you're going over to the auxiliary Democratic headquarters?
14: Well, they go for the big events like the Kennedy Center Honors, or Ronald Reagan went for the 25th anniversary of the Joffrey Ballet, which is a very nice event, but he got booed there. Mm. And according to Lois Romano for the Washington Post, it was the first time Reagan was booed at a public event during his presidency. This is 1982, so it's already a while into the presidency. So it's just, it's a weird thing where you go to this place and you know that it's not going to be your friends. It kind of reminds me of the famous story of Scalia tells Thomas, hey, let's go to the opera. And Thomas says he doesn't want to go. And Scalia says, come on, Clarence, I know you like the opera. And Clarence Thomas says to him, yes, I do like the opera, but I don't like the people who go to the opera.
0: Yeah, well, it sounds like if Clarence Thomas went in there, if they're booing Ronald Reagan, I can only imagine the level of tomatoes that would be thrown at someone like Clarence Thomas. Teddy, where do the politics come from? Is it from the performers? Is it from the audience? Is it from the leadership of the Kennedy Center? Or is it all of them? I mean, has it just been something that only liberals tend to deal with when they're in Washington, D.C.?
14: There's a lot of all of the above. You know, the entertainment field is famously liberal. So a lot of these people, whether they're the artists or the writers, they tend to be on the left, the people who support those kinds of programs. I mean, if you know, there's some woke play coming, you're not going and I'm not going. So that's part of it. Mm. And then the kind of artistic foundation establishment tends to be pretty left. So there's a story that Lyndon Johnson put Lou Wasserman, who was a big Hollywood Democrat and fundraiser, on the Kennedy Center board at the very beginning. Why was he on the board? Because, you know, he's a left-wing Democrat who raised a lot of money for Democrat causes. So it's kind of baked into the place from the beginning. And it wasn't supposed to be. When Eisenhower signed the legislation, it was supposed to be some kind of nonpartisan national cultural center. But it drifted left early on. It doesn't mean, you know, you should tear it down or change the name of it. It just means it's got to be a place where everybody can go and feel comfortable. And for too long, it hasn't been that way. I even tell the story in the piece about how the time I went, when we were both serving in the Bush administration, went to a Kathy Griffin performance, a comedy show, and we're sitting in the president's box, and she's making fun of President Bush and making fun of the people in the president's box, making us feel very uncomfortable in front of 2,000 people wearing Suck It Jesus T-shirts.
0: Wait, you're telling me you went to the Kennedy Center, and just because you were sitting in the president's box, Kathy Griffin, started attacking you, Tevi Troy?
14: Well, not me by name, but the people sitting in the president's box, she was calling us out. It was very uncomfortable.
0: That's crazy, man. Did you have to leave, or did you sort of hide out until everyone else left?
14: You know, we were a little careful when we exited the box, so we wouldn't run into all the different people. I mean, once you're in the box, it's sort of a protected place, and there's an usher watching the box, so not everybody walks in. But, yeah, it was a little squeamish, yeah.
0: Unbelievable. All right, Tevi Troy, our presidential historian here at the Scott Jennings Show, with a great new piece in the Wall Street Journal. It sounds like the Kennedy Center has always been a mecca of left-wing partisanship, and it still is today. Tevi, thanks for coming on. We got Mike Rogers stopping by after this. Stay with us.
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17: Fox News, I'm John Saucier. Chinese President Xi Jinping is now at the White House, part of a state visit. And President Trump praising the relationship he has with the Chinese leader.
18: From the time of my first election in 2016, President Xi and I have forged a friendship, a truly great friendship, actually, built on mutual respect and the vital interests of our people.
17: These two leaders will talk today and then a formal state dinner tonight in honor of the Chinese president. A Senate Judiciary Subcommittee with a hearing over transgender athletes competing in girls' sports. Tennessee Republican Senator Marsha Blackburn on Fox criticizes some Democrats for not attending.
19: It is so disrespectful of the 3 million high school and college female athletes that they would not even show up to have a discussion. How do we protect them?
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20: This afternoon, expect some sunshine breaking through the clouds with a high of 69. Tonight will be mostly cloudy with a low of 58. Tomorrow will start off cloudy in the morning, but you can anticipate a mix of clouds and sun in the afternoon, reaching a high of 67. I'm meteorologist Jason Caterina on AM 560, The Answer.
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0: Breaking news, the United States Senate has passed the Iran War Powers Resolution for Republicans sided with the Democrats. That's breaking news. Now, our conversation with Mike Rogers of Michigan.
26: Welcome back to the Scott Jennings Show here on Salem Radio. Common sense for the American people. We're on the road today in the great state of Michigan, where one of the most important Senate races in the country is taking place. The Republican candidate here is Mike Rogers. Mike, welcome back to the show.
27: Scott, it's great to be here. Thanks for having me. And welcome to Michigan. Is this not God's country?
26: It's a beautiful place here, and a lot of folks are paying attention to Michigan probably more closely
1: than any other race in America. And I think if you look at all the Senate races that are in play, there is not a bigger contrast between the two parties. The Republican here and the Democrat couldn't be two different kinds of people, two different kinds of worldview. There are really no similarities, and the people of Michigan have a very stark choice. When you think about the contrast in that way, how are you pitching that to, say, the independents here in Michigan?
27: So we're having lots of conversations about issues that the people are facing. And listen, there are things that we can do to improve it, but are you willing to walk away from this notion about achieving the American dream mm-hmm. for the next generation and turn it over to the government? Mm-hmm. So, you know, when I was growing up, those Blue Cross Blue Shield cards that the union members had was... That was it. If you got one of those, you're making it in the world. Really good coverage, all collective bargaining to get those really hard fought benefits. And think about what they're saying. Give up on the system. You give me that Blue Cross Blue Shield card that you worked your entire life for, and give it to the government. Mm. So what we're doing is talking about people about what they're proposing to do and what our solutions are. And we're finding we have moderate Democrats who are attracted to our message and what we're trying to do on housing and education and other important issues. And this guy is just candidly way too extreme.
1: You're referring to the health insurance issue, which has sort of burst back into the campaign this week. Some clips of your opponent, Democrat Abdul El-Sayed, have emerged. Let's start with this one. This is from right now, 2026. This is what Abdul El-Sayed says about, and he's for Medicare for All, but this is what he says about private insurance today. Take a listen.
2: I don't think we need to ban anybody from having private insurance.
1: And this is what Abdul El-Sayed said back in 2020 when he was pitching the exact same plan about private insurance. Listen to this.
2: What Medicare for All does is it does away with the private insurance market, right? It now has one single payer. That's why we call it single payer, right? One insurance, and that is the government of the United States.
1: So when you hear Abdul El-Sayed on the one hand saying, I'm going to get rid of all private insurance, and on the other hand now saying, oh, I don't think we should do that, there's obviously some duplicity going on here. But the fact is, he is one of the most pure socialist candidates. He believes in the Bernie Sanders model. Of course, he wants to take away private insurance, and I suspect a lot of the independents you're running into out there don't want that to happen.
27: No, they don't. And, you know, listen, if you tax like a big government socialist, if you spend like a big government socialist, if you confiscate like a big government socialist, you're a socialist. And so he wrote the book on Medicare for All. He is so duplicitous, he's a con man. Mm. And when I was an FBI agent, you know, you always saw these con men are most successful when people are hurting. Mm. Right. You want to believe something better. So, you know, listen, people are under pressure here, certainly financially. You know, the healthcare system, we need to do some adjustments for sure. So he's out there pitching this plan, and he'll be for whatever he needs to say today to get elected. But he wrote the book on Medicare for All, and it is about taking away private insurance. His plan does not work if you don't confiscate everyone's private healthcare plan. And by the way, when you're 18 or 19 years old, you get in the workforce. Mm. Guess what? You're paying the whole freight. You're paying the whole freight. So we have 2.25 million seniors here who are on Medicare, and they paid into that since they were 18 years old. They're taking it away from them. You have to get in line. And also, he said over the years, we're going to give illegals driver's license and Medicare. So illegals jump in front of the line after you've paid for it your whole life as a senior citizen when you get his plan for Medicare for All. So, no, people aren't there. I don't believe that's what they want. And we're attracting more and more moderate Democrats, as well as expanding our Republican base, which is great.
1: Yeah, talk to me, Mike, about this coalition building here. Michigan hasn't elected a Republican senator since 1994, I believe. And you have to get some Democrats. You have to get some independents. And you're going to have to get some that, frankly, probably hadn't voted Republican in a long time. Talk to us about your campaign's coalition building on that front. And are you attracting the kinds of people that would be conducive to a Republican breaking the string?
27: Yes, we're very confident. As a matter of fact, how do you account in a poll, Scott? You know a lot about polling. For Jewish Democrats for Rogers coalition is getting huge. The biggest event we've had yet in the state, Jewish Democrat for Rogers. Now about a third of the crowd was Republican, two thirds of the crowd were Democrats, many who have expressed that they have never voted for a Republican in their lives are voting for me. How do you factor that in? That's growing. And I'll give you one more statistic on coalition, then I want to tell you why the number is important. We're also cracking into Detroiters. African Americans in Detroit are not comfortable with this Democrat socialism. They think they're going to get the short end of the stick, and I guarantee you they will get the short end of that socialist stick, and they know it.
1: I had one of the largest vote getters in the city, no, the largest vote getter in the city, city councilwoman, invite my wife and I. We go down, we have breakfast one morning. I say, hey, you want me to wear my goggles or anything? What do you need? I don't want you to get in trouble. She says, nope, come down, want to have a talk. She goes on TV that night and says, the reporter said, are you endorsing Mike Rogers? And she said, no, but what I am doing is trying to make sure Detroiters know that he and his wife have real positive plans for Detroit, for the people of Detroit. They're going to help the people of Detroit if they're elected, and it's my job to make sure people know that. Well, I thought, well, that's like hitting a grand slam. And we've had Democrats for Rogers events. I've been in Detroit now three or four times with press conferences, and I'll tell you my favorite moment of that. After a press conference on housing, we were clearing up, and a woman comes over, and she said, you know, I think I'm starting to get to know your heart. Mm. And I said, well, thank you. I hope that's a thank you. And she said, oh, no, this is all good. She said, I've seen you around. I hear what you're talking about, your way that you're working in our communities. We haven't seen that before. So if you don't mind, I'm going to go back and tell my neighborhood you're 100% gangsta. And I went, I want that T-shirt. I want that T-shirt. I love that.
0: Probably the first time in your life you've heard that.
1: It is the first time ever. And my staff said, you know, that's funny coming from the former FBI guy.
0: I like that.
1: But she meant it in the best way. And so that coalition is growing. And think of this. If I get 5% of the people that voted for Haley Stevens in the primary, not Abdul, I win. He can't make it up. And so we're working on that number.
0: El-Sayed had trouble with African-American voters in the Democratic primary. And to try to correct that, he this week brought in Kamala Harris back into Michigan. And they had an interesting event in which the phrase birthing people instead of the phrase or word mothers was used. I want to play it for you and get your reaction to that. Listen to this.
3: And that's what the people of Michigan need from you, from our leaders. That's what black women and black birthing people need in order to move themselves forward, their families forward, their communities forward, the state forward, and this country forward.
0: So, Mike, you've got El-Sayed and Kamala Harris sitting around in an effort to attract African-American voters and referring to women in that community as birthing people. Based on the conversations that you're having with African-American voters and African-American women, is that the kind of language they're going to respond to?
1: No. Matter of fact, you brought someone in, if you recall, in the midterm 2022 for the Biden administration, 9% inflation. Gasoline was, you know, $5.07 a gallon. And we weren't trying to make sure Iran didn't have a nuclear weapon. Mm-hmm. So they were building in these high costs, cost all of these families, closed down the government, took their kids out of school, all of the things that we remember bad about the Biden administration. Mm-hmm. Thank you very much. You just brought them back up for us. And secondly, we're having good success with black pastors and their congregants and folks who are kind of interested. When you start talking about birthing mothers, this is a conservative community that is distrustful of all of that. If you looked at that clip closely enough, it looks like Abdul might be a hostage or at least a defendant in a trial, because he had that horrific look on his face. Not a good day for them. And again, we love it because now we get to remind people, remember those $5 gas? By the way, that's what the government wanted you to pay. Now you Republicans, once the war's over, we're going to get those prices down. Our goal is to get them down. Their goal was to make things more expensive.
0: Let me ask you about another person who's emerged in the campaign as an important figure. His name is Hassan Piker, who is a streamer, a social media influencer, and I think one of the leading or de facto spokespeople of the American left right now. This week, a new clip of him has emerged, in which he is referring to moderate Democrats. He's referring to moderate Democrats. I'm going to play this for you and get your reaction. Listen to Piker.
4: Like, I will throw you in prison, okay? I want to put you physically behind a prison. I want Chinese-style communism to happen inside of the Democratic Party right now, okay? I want to do cultural revolution when I see that.
0: So here you have Hassan Piker, Mike, just showing extreme disdain for moderate Democrats. But you're talking to moderate Democrats. I'm wondering how you think they would respond to this. And how is the whole Piker situation playing among the kinds of Democrats, working class Democrats, that you need to attract?
1: Well, I will tell you what, there's probably a little over 100,000 voting Jewish people here in Michigan. About 70% of them are Democrats, 30% are roughly Republicans.
5: we think we're going to do exceptionally well based on this kind of language that also Abdul has shared all the way through the primary. He's trying to pretend he's somebody who's not, now I'm not really for Medicare for all, I'm for Medicare for what, whoever the government decides. So he's changed his position. He's trying to be something different. And this is Sam Piker. This is why it's important. He had to lie about it. Last week, I don't know, he was on MS Now or MS Sometimes or whatever that show is called. He was basically saying Hassan Piker only came here once. That's just simply not true.
1: Yeah.
5: He's here multiple times. And he had five different events. And this is what's so offensive about bringing Hassan Piker to a place like Michigan. He took him to our students, Michigan State, University of Michigan. And they're pitching very anti-American ideas. You know, Hassan Piker's the guy that said the street should run red with capitalist blood in America. Right. You see him talking about, and he means this about the Chinese style. Remember he wore the Mao suit?
1: Yeah, he dresses like him.
5: He dresses like
1: him. Pretty terrible.
5: Says he loves that style communism. I mean, it makes millions of dollars doing it, which is just absolutely offensive.
1: It seems to always leave out the fact that, you know, 80 million people were killed in the Chinese Communist Revolution, but yet says that's what we need here in America. It's pretty offensive. I'm sure it's offensive to the people you're talking to. Our conversation today is with Mike Rogers, Republican candidate for the United States Senate. We're here on the road in Michigan. When we come back, we're going to talk about some late-breaking polling in this race, showing a very close contest here, and have more with Rogers when we come back. Stay with us. Hey, Scott Jennings here. More with Mike Rogers here in Michigan in just a moment. First, I want to talk to you about sleeping arrangements, specifically what kind of mattress you're sleeping on. 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More with Mike Rogers right after this.
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26: Welcome back to the Scott Jennings Show. We're up in Michigan today talking to Mike Rogers, who's a Republican candidate for the United States Senate. Today's an interesting day in Michigan. Voting starts today. We no longer have election day in this country. We're now voting 40 days before the election. So how does it work up here? Absentee voting, is that right?
27: Yeah, so all the ballots go out tomorrow. Mm-hmm. So they'll be in inboxes tomorrow so people can fill them out and send them back. And they'll be able to vote in person later in October. But you can fill one out by the next week. Votes could be coming in. We think in this September, there could be 750,000 votes cast. In September.
26: Wow.
27: And so our race started. It started earlier. So the fight is on right now to make sure we're trying to win those battles of ideas.
26: I know you can't change the rules now. How do you feel about that? Because, you know,
27: I think it's awful.
26: It feels like a campaign. Things will happen in September. Things will happen in October that may change people's opinion. But you're talking about 750,000 people casting ballots before they've seen all the information. It doesn't sit well with me. I know it's the rules, and you got to play by the rules up
27: Absolutely.
26: Here.
27: But I think it's too much, too long. Again, I want to make elections, easy to vote, hard to cheat. Mm. And so, my argument is, look at this. It changes the whole fundamentals of a campaign, which is why they start earlier and earlier and earlier. And what do voters tell you? Stop starting so early. I'd like to not, but here we go.
26: Mike, let me ask you about the war in Iran. You made a little news this week when you said it's time to wrap it up and end the war. This was being interpreted by the national political media as some sort of a break. But you've been relatively supportive of the president's overall goals here to rein in this terrorist regime. What is your position on Iran right now? If you could advise the president, what would you tell him?
27: Well, first objective was no nuclear Iran and making it incredibly difficult to kick and start that program. They've done that. Mm. That has been devastating to that program. And I used to be the chairman of the House Intelligence Committee. I know exactly where they were in 2014. Obviously, they've improved. I know the sites that they, I could walk around that map and understand why they did anything they did at those sites. Devastating to this program. I think that makes it a winner. Now, can they hurt their neighbors? Not really. You can conduct some kind of terrorist type attacks, but they can't do a full-on military scale attack. Their navy's gone. Their army's gone. Their air force doesn't exist anymore. I think they have attained their objectives. And it doesn't mean we declare this part over. It doesn't mean you can't still contain Iran. Mm. That should still happen. The sanctions should still happen. Other activities to make sure the IRGC doesn't get out of their box still should happen. But it's time. It is time now. And, this is big harvest season for us, September and October. We have, this is where our farmers make their money. They get the crop out of the field because winter's coming. With diesel over $6.
26: Yep.
27: It's not just Iran. China's participating in the high prices of diesel and so is Russia. So my argument is declare victory, get ourselves, our house in order, which is why I called for an export ban on diesel. Let our farmers benefit first, given what China and Russia are doing on diesel costs. Let us benefit first. once this thing gets filtered out, you know, let the market reign.
1: Are you confident that a ban on diesel exports, at least in the short term, would relieve prices?
27: In the short term, yes. I think if you did it long term, probably not. But we're not interested in long term. We're interested in getting through this. You know, think about what we did in World War II. We rationed sugar and tires. And well, we're just saying, let's take care of America here first. Let's take care of American farmers first. And I think that once this thing hits about 450, then you stop the ban or the export ban and you move out smartly. And I think the same thing, by the way, on taxes for on roads. It's 70 cents a gallon here in Michigan. You know, people who are driving to work every day are paying a heavy price, buying groceries, heavy price. My argument is this is all temporary. Then let's stop taxing temporarily on these the commutes for average workers. And then when this thing unwinds, that's why unwind the war. I think we're in better shape.
1: Final question. Big piece of the voting pie here in Michigan, senior citizens. They're worried about protecting Social Security. It's a major issue. I've seen some polling on it from our friends over at AARP. What's your message to seniors about how you would treat Social Security, knowing what we know about the trust fund having issues over the next 6 years?
27: Yeah, in 2032, there's going to be a scheduled 22% cut. Can't let that happen. Listen, my parents, when they were still with us, depended on Social Security. We were a middle-class working family. My in-laws are still dependent on it. I have my oldest brothers are now in that Social Security range. It's important, and the promise was made. We have to keep that promise. So my argument is you can't. One party's not going to fix this. You've got to put people in a room. I always joked that you should put both parties in a room, serve them beer, and lock the door to the bathroom and say, come out with a deal or it's done. But yeah. I think we have to push these folks into doing the right thing. And it's hard in this environment, but if you start thinking about the people who will be hurt, if you get that 22% cut, you got to fix it. We have to fix it.
1: That voice you're hearing today, Mike Rogers, Republican candidate for the U.S. Senate. We've been broadcasting from Michigan. We thank you for listening today. It's Scott Jennings, Common Sense for the American People. We'll see you tomorrow.
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7: A mass walkout at the United Nations. I'm Lisa Brady, Fox News. Dozens of world leaders walking out as the Israeli Prime Minister was about to begin his address to the UN General Assembly.
8: If there are any other moral cowards who haven't yet left this hall, please do so now. Thank you very much.
7: Benjamin Netanyahu defending Israel's response to Hamas attacks, and he says attacking Iran's nuclear facilities was one of his easiest decisions as Prime Minister.
8: In defending itself, Israel is also defending many of the countries whose delegates just left this hall.
7: He says many of those leaders have offered thanks privately for taking out Iran's nukes, calling it mind-blowing hypocrisy. Netanyahu pledging to keep defending Israel, saying they have no other state and no other choice. This after Palestinian Authority President Mahmoud Abbas accused Israel of a genocidal war.
11: What is taking place in Gaza, the West Bank, and East Jerusalem are not isolated incidents, but rather a malicious colonial scheme aimed at making the lives of Palestinians more difficult in their homeland and forcing them to leave it.
7: Abbas speaking in a pre-recorded message after the Trump administration denied a visa for him to appear in person. A call for common ground on artificial intelligence from China's president at the White House.
12: We have both the capability and responsibility to develop and manage AI for good.
7: Through a translator, President Xi also says to ensure AI development is always under human control. President Trump's warm welcome for him facing some criticism over Iran.
21: China is the biggest buyer, biggest customer of Iranian oil. And so far, the U.S. has not sanctioned Chinese banks. That's a problem for some China hawks on the Hill, including Republicans.
7: Fox's Aisha Hazmi at the White House. 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
5: Now, your official weather forecast from the Air Right Heating and Cooling Weather Center.
22: This afternoon, expect some sunshine breaking through the clouds with a high temperature of 69. Tonight will be mostly cloudy with a low of 58. Tomorrow will start off cloudy in the morning, but you can anticipate a mix of clouds and sun in the afternoon, reaching a high of 67. I'm meteorologist Jason Caterina on AM 560, The Answer.
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3: Welcome to the Hugh Hewitt Show. I'm guest host Kurt Schlichter, rounding out 4 days of radio insanity here at the Hugh Hewitt Show. I'm broadcasting live from my rancho in the great Lone Star State of Texas, where I've been bringing you insights on the ground here about what's happened with our friend James Tallarico. Oh, we'll be talking about him, let me tell you. Now, for those of you just tuning in, who the heck am I and why am I here? Well, let me tell you. I am a retired United States Army infantry colonel. I met Hugh for the first time when he came and spoke at my cavalry squadron's ball, gosh, back in 2007? I guess my cavalry Stetson impressed him, as did the troops of my squadron, 1st Squadron, 18th Cavalry, great bunch of guys, amazing, amazing folks, as all our troops are. I later helped Hugh go off to Kosovo and see the 1st of the 18th when it was serving there. I am a trial lawyer as well, Los Angeles, 30 years, although I'm admitted in Texas and D.C. too, for that matter. But I don't really do that anymore. I kind of do this stuff. I guest host a lot for Hugh and other Salem hosts. I also am a senior columnist at townhall.com, and you can read me every Monday, Wednesday, and Thursday. And you should go read me today. I've got a big hit. It's a column called Beat the Press. That's right, Beat the Press. Not loving the press right now. Having some run-ins with the press personally. Well, that may come up a little later when we talk to some of our other guests. And we've got some great guests coming up. I'm also an author. I'm the author of the Kelly Turnbull series of conservative action novels, which has sold hundreds of thousands of copies. And you can go get those on Amazon. But you should also go and get American Warlord. It's my new novel. It's coming out on Election Day, November 3rd. I don't know if that's auspicious or not. We're going to talk about whether Election Day will be auspicious or not, to be sure. But you can get American Warlord on Amazon. You should go pre-order it. American Warlord. It's a fun novel. It's really cool. You'll love American Warlord. Let's get right into it. Let's take a moment and appreciate where we are. Let's be present in the glory that is having President Donald Trump, because we're not always going to have him as a president. I'm sorry to say. I feel like it was under Reagan, you just assumed it would go on forever. But times will change. He will move on to do other things. But while he's here, let's enjoy him. Let's savor the uniqueness of having a president who takes America's side in a fight. Cut number one.
4: Well, we've had great conversations. I think we're the most respected country in the world. But 2 years ago, we were laughed at. We were mocked. We were like a bunch of fools. We're the most respected country anywhere in the world by far. And that's the way it goes. Thank you.
3: We're the most respected country in the world. And if you look at things and ignore the garbage regime media, you'll understand why, because Donald Trump is resetting the strategic chessboard. You remember that game Risk you used to play when you were a kid? Donald Trump's doing it in real life. He's getting the choke points. He's taking opposing pieces off the board. He is setting America up for a century of success. I'm not overplaying it. I got a little background in this. I am a graduate of the United States Army War College. Again, it's a party war college. I get it. But I've got my master's of strategic studies. And I think I know a little about this stuff. And what I see is win after win after win. What about Iran, Kurt? What about Iran? There's this thing called strategic patience. You need to start having it. While Xi is here in America, Xi, president of our most dangerous opponent, Trump is still dealing with Iran. And he's dealing with them the hard way. Cut to.
5: On Iran, what are you going to be talking about?
4: We'll see. I'll be talking about that and many other subjects. We'll see. But it's all coming along well, including that.
3: Yes, he's going to be talking about Iran with Xi. And Xi's got a lot to talk about because Trump is taking Xi's resources. The Chinese don't have oil. They need to get it from somewhere. They were getting it from Venezuela. Well, that's done, right? They were getting it from Iran. That's not happening anymore. We're blocked.

0: cascading them. We are using the economic lever of national power. We've used the military lever. We've used the diplomatic lever. If you can believe it, Donald Trump has got it so that in the same war against a Muslim enemy, you have Arab nations and Israelis both flying missions on the same side. Boom! My mind's exploding. It's incredible. It's incredible what Donald Trump has done, and people should appreciate it. He's also picked one heck of a winning team. Among the superstars, Scott Bessent, our Treasury Secretary. Let's hear what he said to Brett Baer yesterday. Cut three.
1: We are squeezing the Iranians like they've never seen. Today, I would say that the external flights from Iran, probably more than 80 or 90% of them got shut down. I'm not sure how the Iranian representatives at the UN are going to get home. So we have made it very clear around the world, whether it's the financiers, the people who are doing business, the people who are supplying the Iranians, we know who you are, you know who you are, and we are going to prosecute and execute your companies and your bank accounts every day and every week.
0: Ouch. Scott Bessent, once again, cut four.
1: In terms of constricting and cutting off the financial oxygen to them, and I don't know whether it's going to be a week, a month, or 2 months, but they are going to yell uncle. And you know, the goal here can be one of three states of the world. One, the regime turns on each other, not impossible. Two, we get some kind of uprising from the Iranian people. They probably killed 50,000 of their own population, so very, very difficult. And then three, to get the Iranians to, if they want to make a deal, to stick to the deal. As President Trump said at the beginning of August, he didn't think the Iranians were ready for a deal. We gave the MOU a try on June 3rd, and then the Iranians, a few weeks later, began firing the on ships in the strait and being very aggressive. And this time, if there is a deal, I guarantee you they're going to stick with it.
0: Of course, Benjamin Netanyahu was in New York City for the UN General Assembly. I guess Madami couldn't arrest him, did he? He gets up to address it, and a bunch of people walk out. What a bunch of losers. Cut number five.
2: Mr. President, before I begin, just a quick announcement. If there are any other moral cowards who haven't yet left this hall, please do so now. Thank you very much.
0: What a stud. Special Forces in Israel has led its country to defeat its enemies. He's an amazing guy. Here's what he had to say to these losers at the UN. Cut five.
2: Ladies and gentlemen, 14 years ago, I stood on this podium and I drew a red line. I vowed to prevent Iran's murderous dictatorship from developing atomic bombs, nuclear weapons aimed at destroying Israel, nuclear weapons that could threaten the entire world. That's exactly what we did. Now let me say something that might surprise you. Devastating Iran's nuclear facilities was hard. It was very hard to do. But for me, it was one of the easiest decisions I've ever had to make as Prime Minister.
0: Thank you, Benjamin Netanyahu, for doing a great job. You know, when the Iranians walked out, they put a picture of Qasem Soleimani on their desk. It was a jigsaw puzzle with a lot of pieces missing. I'm Kurt Schlichter. We'll be back with more of the Hugh Hewitt Show.
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0: Welcome back to the Hugh Hewitt Show. I'm guest host Kurt Schlichter. And that's Hansen. And now, my next guest, of course, is Jim Hansen, president of World Strat. You can follow him at Jim Hansen DC. And you might think, yeah, I would go for Ballad of the Green Berets, but not me. No, I go for Hansen. Are you related in any way to these 90s power popsters?
11: No, and you know, like everybody else, I would have bet they would all be in rehab and, you know, in deep trouble as the kid band they were. Turns out they all got married, had families, and are doing great. So more power to Hansen.
0: Amazingly, somebody made a joke about them to some like Greg Danzig or something, and he's like, "No, man, those guys are really good musicians, and they're living their vision." It's like, hey, fight it out power. For Hansen, baby. Well, speaking of fighting it out, there are a lot of people out there telling us that this war with Iran is going way too long. I'm of the opinion maybe Americans need to get a little more strategic patience. What do you think?
11: Well, okay, let's first agree that everybody would have been happier if the initial decapitation strike, when we whacked the 40 guys on the first night, would have toppled the regime. We all could have been quite a bit more pleased with that outcome than with what we've got now. It didn't happen. And I don't know that that was the goal. You know, it was one of those situations where let's do this. We're going to make sure they can't have quality command control. We want to degrade their ability to do bad things. And if that topples the regime, great. But the goal was to destroy all of their dangerous toys so they couldn't immediately build a nuke weapon or do other, you know, horrendous things. And at that point, we're now in the longer grind to saying, look, you guys are either going to capitulate and sign a deal, or over the long term, we're going to grind you to dust. We're going to send you on a one-way ticket to hell, as President Trump pointed out at the UN General Assembly.
0: Well, you know, Jim Hansen, the if you listen to regime media, which I never do, because when they're not lying, they're usually just wrong. They're telling me that, you're going to lose you Republicans are going to lose the midterms because everyone's sick of Iran and this war and everything. And yes, gas is about a dollar more a gallon. Okay. All right. That's true. As far as casualties, we've had 18 casualties. That is 18 is less than the platoon I led in the Persian Gulf War. I'm not running that down running down the casualties naturally, but you've got to put things in perspective, and the American people seem unable to do that. This is the American people who ground their way through the Civil War, through World War I and World War II. What happened to us?
11: Well, so many things have happened to degrade our spirit and, you know, our stick-to-itiveness. But I think in this situation, the correct question is, would you rather have a president who refuses to face an imminent existential threat because he might lose the midterm elections, not his own position even, but just Congress? Or would you have somebody who's willing to take that political risk because it's the right thing to do and does something that he knows is going to damage him politically, not just with the other people, not just with the general public, but with his own party? There are plenty of people on the political right who are absolutely angry about this. And I can understand that, but I'd still rather someone who is willing to do the right thing and take the hits. And that's exactly what President Trump did.
0: Well, you know, Jim Hansen, there are many ways of fighting a war. There's, you know, using the military, using diplomatic power, using economic power, which we're doing to Iran. We're strangling them right now. There's also information power. And right now, Xi, President Xi is in Washington, D.C. with Donald Trump. And it kind of looks like Xi's People's Republic of China combining with local leftists and with tech oligarchs are kind of working together on an information operation to shape the battlefield for AI development. Have you noticed how all this stuff spontaneously, you know, occurred? It just sort of happened. And of course, nothing just sort of occurs and happens.
11: Now, and throw in Bernie Sanders. So we've got, you know, our favorite commie here in the U.S. He said, oh, we got to stop it before we destroy the world. Look, the Anthropic and OpenAI guys, they're scared about their IPOs because they are burning truckloads of $100 bills to build these super cool AIs that people are using right now to make videos of rabbits bouncing on trampolines. That's not a sustainable business model, and that's going to cost them money. And when you do an IPO, you get a very deep audit before you can do that by the accounting firms who do that for a living, and they're pointing out you're not making any money. You know, what's your plan to make money? So they're trying to say, we want some regulatory capture. We want the government to step in, you know, and stop our competitors and make us look better in comparison. Well, no, we're not going to do that. You know, and that obviously would help the Chinese who are behind. You know, their best bet is to steal our IP, to take anything that we're doing, copy it, and try to make a Temu copy of it. You know, so they got Temu OpenAI, Temu Anthropic, Temu Claude. You know, and all those things. And they can't catch up unless we handcuff ourselves. So I think you nailed it. It is a combined, and they, whether they're working together or not, I don't know, but I suspect. But they are all have, they all do have the same goal, and their goal is to stop us from dominating. And guess what? President Trump ain't about all that. He's about global domination.
0: Well, you know, Jim, I'm not worried about dying from AI because I died when I froze to death from the second ice age, and I melted from the acid rain, and then I burned up from the global warming. By the way, did you hear? We haven't had any hurricanes this year. That's also the fault of global warming. Have you ever seen a leftist panic where the remedy wasn't to immediately shut down all debate and give leftists all the things that they already always wanted?
11: Yeah, they're not comically bad at this point. And I think the thing is, they've been getting away with it for a long time. As you mentioned, the first or the second ice age thing, that was back in the 70s.
0: Yep.
11: You know, like, oh, and then you had the ozone layer, which I think might have been real. But they continue to use the same playbook until it doesn't work. The problem is, I think people have caught on to the fact that constant panic, you know, oh, the kids are going to die unless we trans them. No, they're probably not. Actually, they're going to die if we do trans them, as it turns out from some studies up in Scandinavia. So all of their panic mongering and doom mongering, and, you know, Greta Thunberg jumping from one, oh, this is the worst thing. The current thing is this is the worst thing. We're not buying it. You know, we understand that there are dangers and we understand that we have a responsibility to act responsibly. But they don't seem to follow that. And I promise I will go ahead and trust them when they start playing by their own rules.
0: Well, you know, Jim, I'm still trying to figure out exactly how AI is going to kill us all. Is it going to, you know, add, you know, subtly add, you know, a pinch of strychnine to the barbecue rub recipe that I asked it for, you know, trick me into offing myself somehow? I don't know. Nobody ever squares that circle with how AI is going to turn into Skynet. But whatever. Jim, can you join me in the next segment and let's talk about the midterms?
11: Absolutely.
0: Looking forward to it. Come back for me, Kurt Schlichter, and more Jim Hansen here on The Hugh Hewitt Show right after this.
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12: Good afternoon. I'm Mike Scott in the QC Kinetics newsroom. We may see a peak of sunshine today with a high near 70. One of the people accused in a brutal beating of a man on a CTA bus has changed his plea to guilty. Police say Lindale Roberts Jr. and two 15-year-olds, a boy and girl, attacked Larry Gilkey in December of 2025. Roberts Jr. originally had pleaded not guilty. A girl was sexually assaulted on her way to school by a teen boy in the Brainerd neighborhood Wednesday morning. Chicago police say the attack took place in the 1300 block of West 91st. Police described the suspect as 13 or 14. Chinese President Xi Jinping is meeting with President Trump at the White House today. The news, a service of the daily podcast of Chicago's Morning Answer and the Sean Thompson Show at 560theanswer.com/podcast. Your next news update is at 3. And up next, a check of the AccuWeather forecast in the AM 560 Weather Center.
13: This afternoon, expect some sunshine breaking through the clouds with a high of 69. Tonight will be mostly cloudy with a low of 58. Tomorrow will start off cloudy in the morning, but you can anticipate a mix of clouds and sun in the afternoon, reaching a high of 67. I'm meteorologist Jason Caterina on AM 560, The Answer.
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0: Welcome back to the Hugh Hewitt Show. I'm guest host Kurt Schlichter. Of course, that's Jerry Lee Lewis, and I'm playing him for two reasons. First, we brought up Troy Jackson. He's the Democrat slash communist, to the extent those two words differ, who's running against Susan Collins in Maine for the United States Senate. And why would I play Jerry Lee Lewis in connection with Troy Jackson? Because they both got together with their cousins. Ah, gross, nasty. Here's how bad the Democrats are in Maine. They had a guy with a Nazi tattoo who was so reprehensible on so many levels. They're like, get me the guy who's doing his cousin. Get me that guy. That's a step up for us. The guy who's intimate with his cousin. Let's go that direction. A new poll came out, and I don't trust any of the polls. I'm just throwing this out there because it's interesting. Susan Collins up 3 on this guy. Susan Collins is never up in polls in Maine, except when there's an actual election. Then she's like 8 points ahead. So make of that what you will. But if you write off Susan Collins, you are a fool. Great Balls of Fire is also applicable to Benjamin Netanyahu, who deserves enormous credit for being brave enough to take on the terrorists of Hamas, the terrorists of Hezbollah, and the terrorist mullahs in Iran side by side with the Americans before the Iranians can put a great ball of fire over Tel Aviv or New York. And how do I know that they would? Somebody asked me yesterday, how do you know they do that? Because they've been telling me death to America for 50 years. Okay? There's a benefit of being old. It's called experience. When someone tells you he wants you dead, you should probably listen to him. Cut number 19, Benjamin Netanyahu at the UN.
1: Tyrants the world over seek to threaten us. They seek to undermine our resolve with their campaign of lies. But ultimately, as on the military battlefield, the Jewish people will prevail. It will take time. It will take time to vanquish the lies. It will take time for the world to acknowledge what is so plain to see, that Hamas used Palestinian civilians as human shields, that it used hospitals, schools, mosques as terrorist command posts, that it stole much of the food we let into Gaza. And while Hamas did everything possible to keep Palestinian civilians in harm's way, often at gunpoint, Israel did everything possible to get them out of harm's way. We sent millions of text messages warning civilians to leave combat areas. We made millions of phone calls. We dropped millions of leaflets. I want to ask you some questions. What genocidal regime gives a million polio vaccinations to the enemy's population? What genocidal regime enables the distribution of 2 million tons of food into Gaza? That's a ton for every person. Accusing Israel of genocide is the greatest lie of the century. If you want to know how big a lie, if you want to know how absurd it is, listen to Colonel John Spencer. He's head of urban warfare studies at West Point. He's considered one of the world's, or perhaps the world's foremost expert on urban warfare. I think he's with us today. Colonel Spencer has studied every urban war from antiquity to modern times, from ancient Greece to Mosul to Gaza. And here's what Colonel Spencer says. Israel has done more to prevent civilian casualties in war than any other military in history. In history. We've taken innumerable steps to protect the civilian population. Is this genocide? Of course not. It's the opposite of genocide. So to all those that are spreading these lies about my country and about our brave soldiers, whether they sit in this hall or in the office of the anti-Semitic mayor of New York I say this. Shame on you. Shame on you for distorting the facts. Shame on you for inverting victim and aggressor. Shame on you for spitting in the face of truth.
0: That's Benjamin Netanyahu laying it down. And frankly, it's amazing. It is so great to hear somebody speak with such clarity and such honesty. He's absolutely right. Look, if I have any objection to how the Israelis have conducted their wars, it's that they're too nice, that they haven't gone far enough. When somebody starts a rape and murder spree in your country, they have to pay. Everybody who did it has to die. Everybody who helps them has to pay. That's just the way it's got to be. In Israel, Israel is going far above and beyond any reasonable expectation for protecting the enemy that the enemy fighters are hiding behind. They are hiding behind their own people. It's disgraceful, it's disgusting, and it's cowardly. I love the clarity of Benjamin Netanyahu. Here's more. Cut 20.
1: But despite the pain, despite the agony, we do not give in. In a recent post before he was attacked, Netanyahu wrote this. Listen to this. We have no other country. It's a privilege to defend it. To Netanyahu and to all the heroes of Israel, I pledge a sacred vow. Your sacrifice will not be in vain. We will continue to defend our state. We will continue to win because we have no other choice.
0: Now that's Benjamin Netanyahu at the UN laying it out. But you know what? Israel has an ally, the United States of America, led by President Trump. Don't listen to leftists. Don't listen to communists. Don't listen to the Hamas huggers. We're standing with Israel because Israel is fighting our fight. It's fighting our war against our enemies. I'm Kurt Schlichter. This is the Hugh Hewitt Show. Stick around for more.
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0: Welcome back to the Hugh Hewitt Show. I'm guest host Kurt Schlichter. A little Weird Al Yankovic, not to be confused with Weird James Tallarico. 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Well, look, as you know, Xi is in the House, President Xi. He is, and the House, of course, is the White House. Donald Trump's taking him around and it's, you know, Donald Trump just keeps, every day I just say, gosh, can't this, please let this go on forever, and you know that someday it's going to end. Cut number 21, please.
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0: For those of you listening on the Salem Radio Network instead of the Salem News Channel, Trump was showing him the portraits of the presidents, and they came to the portrait of Joe Biden, which is an auto pen. And I know, yeah, Trump, well, hey, Donald Trump has no dignity. He's breaking all the norms and the rules. Dude, your friends tried to kill him several times. You tried to throw him in jail for the rest of your life. I think he can make fun of Biden. I think I'm gonna give him a pass on that not exactly being how most presidents would act. I think he's gonna get a bye on this one. I'm not gonna get too upset about it. If you want to get back to norms and stuff, stop shooting at him. I'm Kurt Schlichter. This is the Hugh Hewitt Show. We got 2 more hours of this, so stick around.
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16: Good afternoon. I'm Mike Scott in the QC Kinetics newsroom. Bit of sunshine today with a high near 70. Frankfurt mother Corey Walsh, charged in the first-degree murder of her 2-year-old son, Barrett, was scheduled for a preliminary hearing in Will County Court in Joliet today. One of her attorneys, Andrea Lyons, spoke after a recent detention hearing.
17: That's speculation that this has anything to do, that it's a copycat or anything like that, is baseless and cruel.
16: A long-running legal fight over police accountability in Chicago is headed to the Illinois Supreme Court, where justices today considered whether serious disciplinary cases can be handled behind closed doors. The dispute involves 27 Chicago police officers with pending disciplinary charges who chose arbitration instead of public hearings before the Chicago Police Board. President's Cup golf kicks off at Medina. Cubs taking on the Marlins. The White Sox battling the Royals. The Blackhawks in St. Louis tonight. 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
18: I'm Liz Klayman, and this is the Fox Business Report. A choppy trading session with stocks mostly lower in afternoon trading on rising oil prices and elevated bond yields. Oil spiking on lack of progress in the U.S.-Iran talks with West Texas Intermediate crude below $95 a barrel. While the 10-year Treasury yield hitting the highest level in more than 19 years and the 30-year Treasury yield has hit its highest level in 32 years. More Fed officials coming out to say more rate hikes are needed. Today, Philadelphia Fed Reserve President Anna Paulson said that inflation needs attention, which might require further interest rate hikes. And Starbucks shares are down 1% after the coffee giant announced another round of closures for locations across the U.S. and Canada. According to its COO, Starbucks will close about 250 cafes in North America. That's your Fox Business Report. I'm Hilary Rybarski, invested in you.
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19: Tonight will be mostly cloudy with a low of 58. On Friday, expect cloudy skies in the morning, clearing to a mix of clouds and sun in the afternoon with a high of 67. Friday night will be partly cloudy with a low of 55. Saturday is looking partly sunny and pleasant with a high of 69. I'm meteorologist Jason Caterina on AM 560, The Answer.
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3: The Alex Marlow Show. I'm glad you're here. We got a lot to do today. Still some more UN stuff to come. And then we also have Xi Jinping at the White House right now. Definitely no stroke there. So that was a bit of fake news, as I pointed out a couple days ago on the show. And I will read to you some of the highlights from the speech that I've been crashing on right before the show went to air. So we'll have some of that, plus some updates on a number of other topics as well. But I'll start with one thing, which is interesting. I'm in the podcast studio today, those of you who are watching, even though my intention was on Thursdays, I try to go into the main studio in Glendale, and I couldn't make it in today. And I couldn't make it in because my 25-mile commute was slated an hour and 12 minutes. It was 59-minute ETA when I got in the car, and it was about an hour and 12 by the time I made it about, you know, 8 or so miles from my house. It kept going up, so it was too risky. So I had to turn around and waste a bunch of time and a bunch of gasoline, burn a bunch of fossil fuels for no reason. And all this because traffic in LA keeps getting worse, even as people are leaving. It's actually people are leaving the city, and traffic still gets worse. And I just note this because this is a lesson to everyone, is that blue cities and blue states do not solve their fundamental problems. They still love to virtue signal. They still love to try to appeal to certain demographics with their words, but they don't actually do anything to solve the problems of the people around them. And I was born in Los Angeles, and I've lived here, I think, 32 of the 40 years I've been on this earth, and at least part-time, but at least part of the year. I went to college in the Bay Area, so I guess that half counts. But overall, we just don't solve a single problem. And even as there are fewer people, you still can't use the city. You can't drive through it. And to complain about LA traffic is, of course, is going to have some of you rolling your eyes. But I make this point because I saw a pretty brilliant piece of filmography from Christopher Rufo, who is from the Manhattan Institute. And he had a big piece that came out yesterday night showing how California has created a shadow welfare state for illegal aliens. And I thought this was a good segue, because instead of doing things like fixing things that the taxpayers, the people who have multiple jobs and have a huge economic engine and have a bunch of children to support and employ a bunch of people like me, this is the type of people they're supporting in the state. Can we play cut 13, guys? The cuts are not working. Okay. All right. I was not made aware of that situation. Okay, so that kind of ruins my whole opening, but thanks, guys. It's live, the magic of live radio. Anyway, he goes through and he has a big report out for the Manhattan Institute where he shows that there's a shadow welfare system. Okay, it's ready now. So, but you're gonna see free housing, free cash, free healthcare, free food, free phones, free college tuition, even free car insurance for illegal aliens. And this is running the state about $10 billion a year. And in case you guys didn't know this, we have a deficit in the state. So we start with the surplus. We get around 10% in taxes from all the taxpaying citizens, not to mention some of the highest sales taxes, energy taxes, and stuff like that, and reasonably high property taxes, which, of course, are outrageous because the homes are very expensive and property tax is deeply immoral that the government would tax you on your own home. Completely insane. We allow for that. And yet they still can't balance their budget. Well, this is one of the reasons why. I'm told now I can play the cut. So let's play it. Cut 13.
4: Decade, the California state government has built a shadow welfare system for the undocumented that costs the state billions. They're giving away free food, cash, housing, health care, college tuition, even car insurance. No questions asked. We wanted to see exactly how this system worked, so we went to the welfare office here in Los Angeles. They told us that many state welfare programs do not require American citizenship, and some, like the cash assistance program for immigrants, which provides nearly $14,000 a year in cash, are for migrants only.
5: I don't care about legal or not being a citizen.
3: Okay, so fantastic, and it's good stuff, and the full report, I'm sure, is well worth your time. But I just thought that was very apropos, because that is, while our governor is running for president on the Don Lemon podcast, that's what's going on with this. So, and again, remember, Kamala Harris, who's also maybe the front runner for the Democrat Party, that she is was the senator from the state. So we're a horrific example. He's a horrific example for any city or state to run. Let's play this cut of Karen Bass we got here. Cut 12, please, guys.
0: American culture yes. loves a star.
6: But they love a star. Spencer Pratt was not a star.
7: Right. He was not. He did not meet that.
6: And yes, all they needed to see was the

0: R behind his name. That's mm-hmm. why the governor's race right now is over. Our governor's mm-hmm. name is Javier Becerra. Mm-hmm. You don't need an election on November 3rd. A Republican cannot win in this state. And yet, a Republican with a British accent?
1: Oh, I know, right?
2: It's amazing. Could you imagine if someone like me went out there and said a Democrat with a British accent couldn't win in this state? They would call election interference. Every fact checker in town would be on top of me. It'd be a front page story of the New York Times. So this is a really important, very important cut. Good cut, guys, grabbing that one for me. But this is just important. This is where she lays out specifically, there will be no Republicans coming in. And so when she says stuff like that, is that a threat, or is that because is she talking just demographics? Is she just talking about voter registration gaps? Or is she talking about the Democrats are going to cheat? And that is a question that is very valid to ask. And there's a lot of people like NewsGuard out there who don't want you to ask that question. What is she saying? Is she saying, is it truly impossible? Or that Republicans have given up, there's not enough of us? Or is she saying that they're going to cheat if they have to? I don't know if that's what she's saying, but it's noteworthy to see that that's what they think of us. And they very well could have one of the presidential candidates could come from California, the state that's run like that. So noteworthy that Bass is probably going to lose, by the way. She's losing now in the polls to Nitya Raman, who's even further left. Remember, Bass was someone who studied communism and is tied to Cuban communists, is a literal Castroite. And she's not left enough for L.A., so we might get a even more communist. We're literally running two communists against each other in L.A. And why is she joking about anything? The whole city burned down on her watch. Spencer Pratt's house burned down when she was the mayor of the city he lived in. The internet snark, the podcast snark, it's not my favorite thing. I got to admit. It can be entertaining if you agree with the people who are snarking, but it's not my favorite. Scott Galloway, who is the very entertaining New York University professor who is equal amounts of great takes and horrible takes, which makes him good content. He was another guy who lavishes praise over Gavin Newsom. He had this to say about Kamala Harris, cut 18.
3: There's all this scuttlebutt and reporting about Democratic elders trying to talk Vice President Harris out of running, for president. Vice President Harris, outstanding senator. I think she'd been outstanding justice. I thought she was a lousy presidential candidate. She didn't make it even to Iowa in 2020.
2: So remember that when she didn't make it to Iowa in 2020, that is relevant that they wouldn't put her out again, even though she couldn't even get to Iowa in 2020, despite raising $100 million, which I reported in some of my investigatory work. But she could be a good Supreme Court justice. So maybe not a good president, but she could be a good Supreme Court justice. She gives off the impression that she may be a full-blown retard and is certainly someone who's hitting the rosé for a tipple at lunchtime. And we're talking an early lunch. We're talking 11 a.m. lunch. And then they want to put her on the Supreme Court. Just look back at the Kavanaugh hearings. That was her most embarrassing moment ever. She was a disgrace in those hearings. And she made fun of his pocket constitution. And now she wants to be in the Supreme Court, according to Scott Galloway. They're just trying to get her to clear out. But I got to say, as I said with Galloway, he occasionally has a good take. He actually got Abdul El Sayed on his podcast. And this line of inquiry is pretty good. Play cut 15.
4: Do you understand why Jews such as myself find your description of what's happening in Israel and in Gaza as a genocide as disqualifying?
5: In some respects, people don't want to use the word because of the moral implication of what ought to be done following it.
2: Oh, we cut the best
5: but
2: part.
5: But the question
2: hold on,
5: to
2: hold on,
5: me
2: stop,
5: is, could
2: stop.
5: We?
2: It's pointless. It's pointless. He goes through the best part. The best part of this is he goes through a litany of reasons why it's not a genocide right to Abdul El Sayed's face. He notes the Holocaust killed 40% of European Jews. Rwanda killed 70% of Tutsis. Cambodian genocide killed a third of the whole country. And in Gaza, it's only 3% of the whole population, and they do leafleting, they give out vaccines, they literally call people and say, hey, we're going to be bombing here, can you get out? And Hamas strategically puts military targets in civilian areas like schools and hospitals, and he confronts El Sayed with all this, and El Sayed has no response. So anyway, my summary is good enough, so that's going to leave it there. But El Sayed is not prepared for this question at all. All right, tell you about monetary gold. Something you should do in this chaotic time is to get gold. This is safe harbor. And, you know, any smart captain, when the storm's brewing in the seas, they've already tucked in to safe harbor ahead of time. And this should go for you and your savings as well. We are on absolutely rough seas right now. national debt over $40 trillion. There's talk of rate hikes, global tensions, and tariff talks that continue to escalate, which could turn into full-blown trade wars. Look at all the Canada content I've been putting out there. Some irrational actors on the world stage. So what's rational for you guys to do? Physical gold and silver. This has been battle-tested for centuries. 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That's AlexGoldIRA. Here's a hotline. Write this down. 888-617-7994. 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
2: All right, let's get some news here. First of all, a judge has ordered Trump to immediately... I should have waited for the music to kick in, and that's now I'm interrupting it to correct myself, and that's going to be really bad on the podcast. We can't hear the music on the podcast, so this is just... I'm just fumbling some footballs here today, guys. The magic of live radio. But the points are still salient. I'll still bring the hot takes for all of you. All right, so judge ordering Trump to immediately restore privileged White House access to CNN, MS Now, and Politico, as I predicted. And this is where, you know, it was fun to play around with this, and I hope it stays in the news for a long time. And I have a lot of deep breakdowns of what really went on, particularly on yesterday's show. I cooked pretty good on this one. But it was basically the judge is not protecting free speech. The judge is protecting these outlets from getting priorities over just any sort of normal news gathering agency because they had basically the freedom to roam around the West Wing and do reporting, and they had a permanent desk in the White House, and they have at least two of them have TV setups outside the White House. That's all privilege. So it's Politico privilege, it's MS Now privilege, it's CNN privilege. And that's where why, though I'm a free speech person and I like a free press, and I did anticipate a judge would say Trump could not do this, where he knocks him down a peg in the pecking order for establishment media. I did figure a judge was gonna do this in the end. And so this is not a surprise. And then, so the question is, was it worth it? Was it worth it to spend time on this? For me, Breitbart, of course it was. Like, I loved it. Everyone talking about Breitbart all week. Fantastic. But again, it'd be nice to talk about some of the nice stuff that's going on in the world, but we don't have a ton of time for that. All right. Let's talk about Xi Jinping. He's at the White House right now, and I'm getting cuts sent to me in real time. I'm getting clips from the speech. And let me tell you some of the highlights that I'm seeing right now from the transcript. One of the things he says is, ladies and gentlemen, dear friends, achieving the great rejuvenation of the Chinese nation and making America great again can go hand in hand. Let us meet people's expectation and show our historical initiative. Let us keep advancing the cause of friendship between our two peoples and work together to build a better world. A lot of insight I can offer in this because you see the tone already, very respectful of the U.S. That's how they operate, and that's how they need to be treated in return if we want to get anything out of China. The great rejuvenation of the Chinese nation. I couldn't help but think of reunification when he said that. He did not say reunification, but it made me think of how China still always has designs in Taiwan, the same way that they did with Hong Kong, and they were able to reacquire Hong Kong within the last decade. And so it's just something to keep an eye on, that is always going to be part of their mind, because they operate with the principle that China should be one, and that includes Taiwan. And also the idea that we could grow mutually, usually that ends up benefiting China in the long run when they do that, when that is the plan. All right, so the next thing, Xi Jinping says, China keeps its doors wide open, and it welcomes American companies wanting to invest and do business here. We hope Chinese companies are treated fairly here in the United States. Yeah, so they're aware of the news. They read Breitbart a lot. I'm sure they're well aware of the content we're producing, and we're very skeptical of Americans partnering with Chinese businesses in our willingness to welcome in a lot of Chinese countries into the United States. Now, are we cool with China making some of our widgets? Are we cool with them making sort of low-level manufactured products? Yeah, I think that's okay. But pharmaceuticals? Nope. Technology? Nope. And if they definitely can't come here and get some of our know-how. And, you know, I'm skeptical of them buying up the farmland. So there's a lot there. All right, the next one, this is one of the really weird. She announced that China will bring apparently 100,000 young American exchange students to their country in the next 5 years. And I don't like this. The quote is, the hope of U.S.-China relationships lie in our people, and its future lies with the young. I'm glad to announce an invitation for 100,000 young Americans to visit China for exchanges in study in the next 5 years. interesting. I don't want Americans going to China to study, though I could see the benefit. I could see if we could do what they would do, which is get information from the inside and then come back here to the United States. And with that knowledge, I think it would be interesting and maybe worthwhile. And especially because China doesn't have a free press, it's very hard for American outlets to go over there, as I reported extensively in Breaking the News, very hard to go over there and get any sense of what's really going on from a media perspective. So maybe students, we could do it, might be a worthwhile experiment. But my initial gut on this is not good, that Americans are going to get worked by the CCP and they're going to come home weaker and they're going to come home more sympathetic to China. And I do find that to be noteworthy. And I'm very suspicious of 100,000 Americans going over there, if that could be a good thing. But if you got thoughts, aloha to alexmarlow.com. Let me know your thinking. The next thing, he announced China will be sending two giant pandas to the Atlanta Zoo, named Ping Ping and Fu Huan. Giant pandas have been a great envoy of friendship between the Chinese and Americans. And he's got good news, Xi Jinping says. Two pandas will come to their new home in Zoo Atlanta and meet with the American people. It's just so shameless, but it's also great. I mean, we love the pandas. The pandas are great. But literally, we call people who are Chinophiles panda huggers because they get cowed by this stuff. Hey, they sent us some pandas. I guess we love them now. Very tricky, and don't fall for the trap. So she's there. He's speaking now. I'll have more right after this.
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15: Fox News, I'm John Saucier. Israeli Prime Minister Benjamin Netanyahu, addressing the UN General Assembly today, vowed to continue standing against Iran.
16: We will continue to defend our state. We will continue to win because we have no other choice.
15: The sound courtesy of UN TV. Several UN delegations left the room before the Prime Minister began speaking. Chinese President Xi Jinping arriving at the White House today, part of a state visit. President Trump praising his relationship with the Chinese leader.
17: From the time of my first election in 2016, President Xi and I have forged a friendship, a truly great friendship, actually, built on mutual respect and the vital interests of our people.
15: These talks are expected to focus on the war with Iran, artificial intelligence, trade, critical minerals, and tensions over Taiwan. President Trump will hold a state dinner in honor of the Chinese president after these talks. 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
14: 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We've got the answer. From the AM 560 Traffic Center.
18: Good afternoon. On the outbound Kennedy, downtown to O'Hare, that is a 55-minute trip. In the outbound Edens, looks good. Eisenhower to get to 390 from the post office, it's an hour. Stevenson, 50 minutes to Sabal Lakeshore Drive out to 355. Dan Ryan going out 25 downtown out to 95th. Tighten the express lanes 43rd out to Marquette. To Sabal Lakeshore Drive, that's starting to get busy either way, along with the Tri-State. Jane Addams and the Reagan, so far so good. Southbound 355 snug and westbound 80 jam brakes to center. 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
14: Now, your official weather forecast from the Air Right Heating and Cooling Weather Center.
19: Tonight will be mostly cloudy with a low of 58. On Friday, expect cloudy skies in the morning, clearing up to a mix of clouds and sun in the afternoon with a high of 67. Friday night will be partly cloudy with a low of 55. Saturday is looking partly sunny and pleasant with a high of 69. I'm meteorologist Jason Caterina on AM 560, The Answer.
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2: All right, so now I'm going to do some of the worst podcasting ever. Sean, you know that The Midnight is my favorite band? Sean's playing a cut from a band called The Midnight, an obscure LA band. And it's literally my favorite band. And Sean, no idea. This is not a big name band. So, anyway, amazing. And none of this will be on the podcast. So everyone who listens to the podcast will think, what is he talking about? And what is The Midnight? And then that is a shameless plug for them. So, all right. Moving on here. We have Admiral Brian Christine on, who's been on my podcast a couple of times and has not been on the live show yet. Admiral, it was great to talk to you. You're the Assistant Secretary for Health at the Health and Human Services. And I want to talk about fitness and nutrition as usual with you, but a couple other quick things. Last time when I was talking about China a little bit, how dependent are we on getting our drug generic pharmaceuticals from China at this point? Did we correct any of that from the pandemic? Because it feels like we're talking a lot about whether or not the pandas are coming to the zoo or not, and whether or not we're going to have an exchange student program. But I'm more curious about fundamentals with that. Are we dependent on China for stuff like that right now?
21: Well, that's a great question. And let me tell you, to the degree that we would be dependent upon any country, especially China, is obviously a negative, and it's important. And one of the things that the administration were so aggressive leading was trying to reshore things to the United States, whether that be drug development, whether that be clinical trials, whether that be drug manufacturer, active efforts, really working hard to make sure that we are having those things shored in the United States, because we don't want to be in a position with any country, especially China, where we are overly dependent or really dependent at all. So that is something we are aggressively working on in this administration, actively working on. Again, drug development, trying to make it better, easier for clinical trials to be done in this country. Drug clinical trials, that's incredibly important. Actively working on that. Like I said, drug development, drug production, drug manufacturing, and of course, keeping the intellect here, you know, individuals who are really the researchers, who have the skills, who have the knowledge, who have the expertise to look at these things and do the research. We want to keep them all here within the United States, because you're right, we don't want to be dependent on another country.
2: Yeah, we don't. Absolutely not. And the other kind of administrative thing is that we've been waiting for the Surgeon General to get confirmed, Dr. Nicole Sapphire, New York-based radiologist, former Fox News contributor. And Admiral, she was a regular guest on my Breitbart News daily radio show and Sirius XM until she got looped into the Fox family, and then they just cut you off from all contact from anyone who's outside of Fox, which is just, it's just very strange. But anyway, very smart woman, capable. Do we think she's going to get confirmed anytime soon? I don't know who would object to her. I don't think she's a bomb thrower of any sort.
21: No, she had her hearing before the Senate Help Committee, the Health, Education, Labor, and Pensions. That's the committee that you have to get voted out of, the committee that I went through, for instance, same committee. She had an outstanding hearing. She did really well. She's incredibly smart. She carries herself well. As the nation's doctor, she's going to do an amazing job. And we're hoping that she'll get her committee vote very, very soon. And then when the full Senate vote will happen, unsure, because the Senate is on recess next month, and so they'll be on that month recess. But we're hoping for the committee vote very soon. Feel good that she'll get voted out of committee, and then they'll be facing the full Senate vote, which we hope is going to happen soon as well. Because the country needs their Surgeon General. I'm really excited to work with Nicole. We will work closely together. I'm excited by that. I think it's going to be a great addition to the Department of Health and Human Services.
2: Yeah, I think so too. Just again, why wouldn't that one be on a fast track? I just don't understand what the holdup would be for something like that. It just seems like a non-controversial pick. And so what is the role of Surgeon General? What's missing? What work is sitting piling up that could be getting done?
21: Well, you know, the Surgeon General is, you know, oftentimes referred to as the nation's doctor. And so the role of the Surgeon General is not really in a policymaking role. That falls more with other individuals, such as me as the Assistant Secretary for Health. But the Surgeon General has a tremendously important role in communicating policy to the American people, to be visible, to be out front, speaking for the administration, speaking for the Department of Health and Human Services on our ongoing efforts in whatever realm that may be. Within the Department of Health and Human Services, again, advocating for our policy, explaining that policy. And then the Surgeon General oftentimes will have their own initiatives. You know, classically, the Surgeon General has been, of course, very involved in the smoking cessation program. That really has been incredibly important in the Office of the Surgeon General. I'm sure that Dr. Sapphire will have, you know, her own agenda. She'll, of course, be advocating for the administration and for the Department of Health and Human Services. But I suspect she'll probably have her own things that she'd like to tackle. And I'm looking forward to, in any way that I can, helping her with that and seeing what she does when she hits the ground running.
2: All right. So let's talk a little bit about some of your efforts, which I think have been really important and robust to try to get people living a healthier lifestyle. You've got new dietary guidelines for Americans. You guys are working really hard to get younger children more activated, which I have 4 young children, and Admiral, they get caught up in not my kids, but their friends are already hooked on the screens in like first, second, third grade, just crazy stuff. And I'm concerned about it. You guys are bringing back the presidential fitness test. Walk us through some of the things you're doing.
21: Yeah, I think it's so important. When we look at, we look at this country. We know that of the $5.3 trillion that we spend on healthcare in this country, probably 90% of that is related to chronic disease and chronic mental health conditions. You know, we've been focused on chronic disease at the Department of Health and Human Services under Secretary Kennedy. A big part of our Make America Healthy Again agenda is focused on chronic disease, diseases like obesity, hypertension, diabetes, chronic mental health conditions, you know, metabolic syndrome. We're really focused on those things because so much of our treasure, so much of our money is spent on that. And there are so many lost years, lost productivity, lost years of happiness and pleasure, lost actual lifetime related to chronic disease. So we're tremendously focused on that. When you look at adults in this country, 40% of adults in this country are obese. If you include obesity and overweight and put them together, you know, you're getting well over half, you're approaching 70%. Significant. If you look at our kids in this country, 20% of the children in this country are obese. 20%. And again, a lot of it is, I'm sure, linked to what you're talking about, spending more time on the screens, more time on the couch, more time playing video games than being outside and running around and being in the woods and being with your friends and being in the fresh air, probably like you and I were when we were kids. So we are tremendously focused on that. Because again, we spend a lot of money, tremendous treasure spent on chronic disease. Like I said, lost productivity. So it has a workforce ramification. 77%, get this, 77% of young adults, men and women, age 18 to 25, the prime recruiting years for uniformed service, 77% are unfit to serve in the military, largely because of obesity, but because of other chronic diseases, 77%. So there is a national security ramification to the chronic disease epidemic in this country. And we are tremendously focused under President Trump's leadership, under the guidance of Secretary Kennedy, and with Secretary Kennedy's tremendous enthusiasm to make America healthy again. We are focused on getting America healthier through things. And we can talk about our dietary guidelines and exercise and such, but this is a tremendous problem for the country. We have to address it. We have to get people more active. You mentioned the president's fitness test. The presidential fitness test being rolled out again, which is really exciting. I'm so happy. I remember as a kid, I suspect you did, really working hard to get that patch and take that test and do well.
2: Yeah, Secretary I loved it. It was Kennedy, fun.
21: It's great. It's great. You know, a little healthy competition is a good thing. Getting the kids active. Secretary Kennedy has been literally crisscrossing the country, going to different boys and girls clubs, going to different school districts, working out with the kids and teaching them how to do the movements that are part of the presidential fitness test. We've teamed up with superstars from the WWE, and these individuals, tremendously successful professional athletes, have become educators and advocates for getting the kids active. So there is a real push in this country under President Trump, under Secretary Kennedy and myself, to get people more active, to try to end the epidemic of chronic disease.
2: Well, I endorse the presidential fitness test coming back, provided you don't bring back the sitting V, because that was always a huge moment of humiliation each and every year, because I'd be towards the top echelons of the class in every category, aside from the sitting V, where I'd be dead last every time, and I can't handle that sort of humiliation. I don't want my kids to have to go through that, though I think they're probably more flexible than I am. But it's such an important point that there's a national security element to chronic disease. Like, it is bad for national security. And that's why you guys are working hard to fix that. And you're not just working for normal people. You're trying to get people in our services to be more fit. You were out in San Diego and you were with the Public Health Commission Corps training with Navy SEALs. That's unbelievable. What was that like?
21: It was absolutely phenomenal. No, I'm out here in San Diego doing some things with HHS. And whenever I travel, I always try to get a group of my Commission Corps public health service officers together, because when I moved into this position just about a year ago, into the position as the Assistant Secretary for Health and the Senior Admiral of the Commission Corps, the uniform branch of the Public Health Service, I instituted required PT training twice a year, physical fitness testing to line up with the other uniform services. This has been a real push. We launched something called PHS, Public Health Service, PHS Mission Fit, which is really to get my officers fit physically, emotionally, mentally, spiritually, even to get my officers ready to serve. And so we really buy into this. And so I always try to get my officers together, get a group together to drill and to do PT together when I travel. And so we reached out, since we were going to be in San Diego, reached out to the SEALs, and they were gracious to bring us onto their facility at Coronado Island. And there were a group of SEALs of probably, there must have been 30 of them out there with me and a half a dozen other public health service officers. And we went out there and we went at it, man. It was a tough workout. We did it in teams.
2: So what could you do? Give us some details. I want to hear about it. Admiral, what's in the workout?
21: Yeah, we started out on their training field, just doing some warm-ups, you know, some stretches, some lunges, you know, just some light calisthenics to get stretched out. Then we moved into their weight room, which was an amazing facility. And we worked on some movements. We went on some shoulder presses with dumbbells, pull-ups, again, weighted lunges. So we're trying to get the blood flowing a little more, get the heart rate up a little more. And then we moved in. Then we moved into the main part of the workout. And the main part of the workout, it was a team workout. There are five members on each team. It was me and four other SEALs and then similar teams, other teams out there. And we started off with the rowing machine, the rowing erg, and 250 calories. And you break that up amongst the team members, 250 calories, which is a lot when you get on a rowing erg and you start pulling that thing. You see how long it takes to get to one calorie, 250 calories. Then we moved on to the next station. We bear crawled to the next station, which was then push-ups, 250 push-ups, a strict push-up split between the team. Then we lunged to the next section, and it was air squats, 250 of them. And then we burpee broad jump to the next, which was 250 burpees, and we were hitting it. And then after you do all that, you run back to the rower, another 250 calories. It was a gasser. But I'm telling you what, when I got there and met the SEALs, introduced myself to the team, and they were phenomenal. These young men there, and of course, there are also some young women, support staff, and people who were there serving our country. I said, listen, I said, I take uniform service very, very seriously. As the ass, you can serve as a civilian, or you can ask the president for commission and serve in uniform. That was important to me. And I said, I want to come out here because I want you to know what my public health service officers are capable of. I want you to understand them. I said, but we come out here to honor you. We come out here to show respect. We come out here to gut it out with you, to earn your respect. And it was phenomenal, the response. I mean, these young
2: Admiral,
21: these young
2: I only got 30 seconds. Give me a takeaway for people at home, what they can do to start getting more involved, getting their kids more involved.
21: Yeah, thank you. So, again, the presidential fitness test, very important. Encourage your kids to get out and to get active, to be outside. Go on walks with the family. You know, we released our dietary guidelines, eating healthier food. So cook a healthy meal together as a family. Sit down on the table and eat.
2: Love it.
21: Get out, go for
2: make
21: a walk.
2: Make it a family thing. Admiral, you got to forgive me. I got to run, but we'll talk to you.
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23: It's time to get tough on crime. White-collar crime, the double dippers, the special interests, the fraudsters, the crooked politicians running for two positions at once. They've all got to go. Because who are you going to trust to finally get Chicago working for you? Not more politicians. Not politicians like Mayor Johnson, who answers to special interests instead of you. Not politicians like Alexei Janulius, who spend more time running for higher office on the taxpayer's dime than doing the job that they were elected to do in the first place. It's time for Dr. Willie Wilson. Dr. Wilson doesn't answer to anybody but you. Dr. Willie Wilson didn't wait to get elected to do his part for Chicago. He's proven he's running for mayor to represent us. That's how we know Dr. Willie Wilson will be a mayor we can trust. The corrupt politicians will have to find another city to rip off.
24: By Willie Wilson for mayor 2027.
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2: Everyone should check out Admiral Brian Christine's Twitter as well as Axe the Everything app and follow everything in HHS. I just like that they're doing not just healthcare, but not just sick care, but healthcare. Like, you're trying to get people healthier. Make it fun. Cook with your family. Make it a thing. Like, I cooked for my family. It was Mrs. Dr. Marlowe's birthday yesterday. Shout out Mrs. Dr. Marlowe. And I cooked for her. I cooked for the family. And she made her own birthday cake because she's an amazing baker, which the kids ate. The kids were eating for breakfast this morning. I said, hey, I want to get in on that later. It's going to be gone. So that's great. Just make it that. You make it more fun and you get more fit that way. They're also looking at sleep, which is seems to be the missing piece for me. I don't sleep well naturally, and with the obsessive nature of my work and then the four children, I haven't slept well in a very long time. And I don't think that's going to change anytime soon. So earlier in the day, I was talking a little bit about Chinese communism and how we need to be on the lookout for it. Well, they got an endorsement from the spokesperson for the Democrat Party, Hassan Piker. This is yesterday on Hassan Piker's stream. Can play cut 20, guys?
4: Like, I will throw you in prison, okay? I want to put you physically behind a prison. I want Chinese-style communism to happen inside of the Democratic Party right now, okay? I want to do cultural revolution when I see that.
2: Okay, good stuff. So this is a guy who's talking to other Democrats, and he wants them to have a Chinese-style torture. It's just really, really important to note how nutty these guys are, and we're going to give things away to them. James Tallarico's pastor, a person named Reverend Babs Miller, said something so outrageous, I feel like I could hear people's jaws hitting the floor around the country. Play cut 19, gentlemen.
5: Mary and the virgin birth comes out of the pagan belief that the gods came down and impregnated people.
6: Yeah.
5: That people were still hanging on to during that time. We have no way of knowing if Jesus really existed.
6: Yeah.
5: Any more than we have of knowing that the original Buddha ever existed.
6: Yeah, yeah.
2: A lot of the content I'm going to be putting out on the podcast feed coming up is about the weakness of churches and how a lot of churches have just gotten so weak, particularly after the coronavirus. I think a lot of people wisened up to this, where they allowed for their churches to get shut down while the strip clubs were open, the liquor stores were open. They said, no, that's cool. And they're very weak on things like being multiple genders, stuff like that, all that, which is anti-Bible. They're right there, Genesis, beginning of Genesis. There are man and woman. That's it. There weren't 26 genders, as James Tallarico says. And now you learn Tallarico's pastor says there's no way of knowing if Jesus existed. Repulsive stuff, repulsive stuff. So one thing that's happening today is the venerable Archbishop Fulton J. Sheen is being beatified, American Catholic priest, bishop, theologian, and author, and was also a pioneering radio and televangelist. And this is a big moment for Catholics. It's a big day. I don't try to make the show too Catholic, so I'm not dwelling on it more than that. But I got one cut of him. Can we play 14? This is Fulton Sheen, guys.
7: The second paragraph of our Declaration of Independence states that it is a self-evident principle that the Creator has endowed man with certain unalienable rights. In other words, we have rights and liberties, like freedom of press, freedom of conscience, freedom of association, which do not come from the government, which do not come from the will of a majority, which do not come from a state. These rights and liberties come to us from God. Therefore, the state cannot take them away. That is our principle. Now, they have to deny God, because that would be another source of rights than the state or the party.
2: Incredible rhetoric and also a good lot of wisdom there, and tough, a strong guy who understood that separation of church and state is a fake thing, and we are a Judeo-Christian nation, and without which our founding documents are rendered meaningless. Very cool stuff, and a very cool day for Catholics. All right, one other thing that Catholics, but all I think decent Americans could agree on, is that we have way too many abortions in this country. There are 31,407 kindergartners who started school in the last month who wouldn't be alive if it hadn't been for preborn and what they did in 2020 alone. That's how many babies they saved that year with gifts of ultrasounds from people just like you and me. I donate as well. Backpacks, lunch boxes, getting up early, making the kids their perfect lunch, 5 years of love, walking them to school, waving goodbye, the most beautiful moments of my day. All this type of stuff that women are experiencing because they chose life. And they did it because they got this ultrasound from preborn. And it costs just $28. 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Now, this is it. 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
16: What's amazing is to see people who say they understand the difference between socialism and freedom, then call people who advocate freedom socialists. See, the problem isn't just the swindlers in the Democrat Party or the Republican Party. The problem is the constituents who do not know Trump is spending $1.3 trillion less a year than Joe Biden did. They have no understanding of the 85% of policies that are created by Congress that are on autopilot. We're dealing with morons. We'll do that and more after Mike Scott.
1: Good afternoon. I'm Mike Scott in the QC Kinetics newsroom. One of the people accused in a brutal beating of a man on a CTA bus has changed his plea to guilty. Police say Lindale Roberts Jr. and two 15-year-olds, a boy and girl, attacked Larry Gilkey in December of 2025. Roberts Jr. originally pleaded not guilty in that case. Early voting kicks off today in Illinois for the November election. Rock Island County Clerk Karen Kenny says early voting does add extra cost to taxpayers.
13: Oh, yes, it does, because we have to bring in election judges.
1: Residents casting ballots for several weeks before the election. Chinese President Xi Jinping is meeting with President Trump at the White House today. Starbucks announcing it's closing hundreds of stores across North America this week. NFL regular season resumes tonight. Falcons and Packers at Lambeau. Cubs can clinch a playoff spot with a win over the Marlins. The White Sox can clinch with a victory over the Royals. 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
17: A choppy trading session with the major averages finishing mixed on rising oil prices amid Middle East uncertainty and elevated bond yields, with the 10-year Treasury yield moving past 5%. Fed officials have come out this week saying that more rate hikes will be needed to tackle stubborn inflation. Today, Philadelphia Fed Reserve President Anna Paulson said that inflation needs attention, which might require further interest rate hikes. Oil prices continue to spike, with West Texas Intermediate crude over $95 a barrel. Tech was the worst performing sector, while energy and healthcare gained. The Magnificent Seven big cap tech stocks were mostly lower. The Dow winners, Visa, Alphabet, and United Health Group. The Dow decliners, Goldman Sachs, Caterpillar, and Sherwin-Williams. The Dow down 162 points. The Nasdaq higher by 3. S&P 500 down 2. That's your Fox Business Report. I'm Hillary Barsky, invested in you.
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3: On the Eden's going out, no troubles to report. The Kennedy going out to O'Hare from the Jane Byrne interchange, 1 hour. Inbound Eisenhower, kind of a mess. Hour and 20 going in. Crash at Harlem, left lane. Two left lanes blocked with one at Oak Park. And an accident on the right shoulder at Ashland. That's why that's so heavy. Back out is an hour and 5 medical emergency off to the right side at Damon. Stevenson inbound, a crash in the 3 right lanes at Harlem. It is 45 minutes going in. The reverse checking in at 50. Then we're seeing delays on DuSable Lakeshore Drive either direction. Outbound Dan Ryan, give yourself 18 minutes. Tri-State, that's busy southbound and eastbound Jane Addams, an accident at the Tri-State in the right lane. This report is a service of the Daily Podcast of Chicago's Morning Answer and the Sean Thompson Show. 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
15: Now, your official weather forecast from the Air Right Heating and Cooling Weather Center.
22: Tonight will be mostly cloudy with a low of 50.

store of the Merc. He's fought for every dollar he's ever earned. And now, with personal liberty and our system of capitalism under assault in America, he's here to seize back our rights from the government. With a cigar in one hand and a copy of the Declaration of Independence in the other, he's Sean Thompson.

0: me and you stuck in reality. Here's reality, children out there, dummies. God, I can't stand people who are stupid, and it's right in front of them, Squirrel. Just look at you, freaking idiot! On the last day of Joe Biden's presidency, on the last day, what do you think the national debt was, Squirrel? The national debt on the last day of Joe Biden's presidency was $36.29 trillion. Do you know what it is right now, today, dummy? $40.1 trillion. Do you know that 88% of all spending, stupid, is in bills that have been passed for decades? The primary bills and the culprit of the $31 trillion added since Barack Obama are due to Barack Obama and due to Joe Biden. Joe Biden spent $8.49 trillion every single year of his so-called administration after that soiled trouser dementia patient moron added to the debt in bills, mainly about fraud in green energy. Right now, Donald Trump has spent 7.1 and is on path to spend 7.4. That is less, stupids, than Joe Biden's average per year. And not only that, Squirrel, something else Donald Trump did that no Republican congressman and no Republican senator or candidate has ever even talked about, let alone done. Even the fraud Tea Party. We're going to get the Tea Party. Who, like that simpleton scum Adam Kinzinger bust out that wanted to be a lobbyist? Or Joe Walsh, the fraud that used to pretend to be a Tea Party congressman. The whole time, a bust out, his brother paying his mortgage, scumbag. Only time you ever had a W-2 is when he was a congressman. Which one you want to talk about? You want to talk about the gravity of who we're dealing with when we talk about what it means to have defanged the EPA, which by some abuse of political power figured out how to tax a fundamental essential aspect of climate, not change, but of photosynthesis. In fact, they used it as a weapon. And the idea that not everybody ran against it shows you most of the people who were running knew. Who are they talking to? Constituents who are morons. Constituents who are morons who will believe anything some podcaster named Candace, why doesn't anybody want to hump me, Owens has to say. Right, stupid? All I got to do. The rumor is this. Here's what a moron told me. Well, Donald Trump added $12 trillion to the debt. You know how freaking stupid you have to be to not know the math in front of your face? Not to mention to know just this infinitesimal change that gets no coverage outside of this radio station. When ye defanged the culprit of corruption called the EPA, which is a Gestapo of fraud, made up bull dung to keep our companies down and our people overtaxed. Just this alone means he has freed companies, citizens, entrepreneurship, the likes of which no Republican Congress or Senate has ever done since they started to promote this bull dung of climate change.
1: Today is a particularly important announcement.
2: That is Lee Zeldin on Monday afternoon, the administrator of the Environmental Protection Agency, making that announcement right here in Houston that limits placed on greenhouse gas emissions at these power plants are being repealed.
1: Today we are repealing the majority of the burdensome 2024 requirements so that Americans can benefit from our nation's full energy potential.
0: You know when he did that, Squirrel? 2 weeks ago, these freaking idiots who live under tyranny and they don't know what they're even rooting for.

0: morons to the left, morons to the right, who do not know in their own state of Illinois, where most of them are from. Hey, morons, why isn't Illinois producing oil or natural gas? Why isn't Illinois the single state with the largest nuclear reactors in the country? Why aren't they on? Huh, dummy?
1: Democrats want to cut taxes for everyday people.
0: Now, he's talking to real morons. But where are the Republican asshats who are supposedly running for office? Where are you talking about anything important or relevant rather than just hoping and praying what? That you lose with a little closeness? Freaking idiots.
2: Illinois insider Mark Hespin, did you know that Illinois Democrats have proposed a statewide 7% amusement tax on your streaming services? Well, since January of 2025, Chicago has imposed a 10.25% amusement tax on electronically delivered entertainment, including your streaming services. While amusement taxes are currently imposed at the local level by municipalities, Democrat lawmakers wanted to take it statewide. In that previous legislation, Democrats proposed that 7% statewide amusement tax on a broad range of entertainment. That means your streaming services, live concerts and shows, and even sporting events. The proposal...
0: And all your social media, which is ironically good. Stop the social media morons from spreading misinformation on the left and on the right. Ultimately, this will take care of the decent areas always being decent. And the non-decent areas, led by Democrat scum gangster politicians and moron constituents, they're always going to live low. Now, this might be a good clip, right, Squirrel? This is a good example. I mean, what's lower than St. Louis? Oof, that's fracking low. You live low! And here's why. Here's a representative from the ghetto.
3: Okay, I'm not doing it. So anybody can go do it. Bring his butt on. That's why he don't need to be on the board. I didn't flip burgers before I came down here. He was a state rep because I made him a state rep. Because he didn't have the nomination, and I called somebody and gave it to him. He repaid that by then stabbing me in the back and taking my seniority. Then talking about he want to join the Black Caucus. If you was in my Black Caucus, you would be the first person I would put a bullet in your head because you are not trustworthy, okay?
0: Low living representation. What's going to save these? What's going to save this? What's going to save these people? What? And by the way, when I say these people, I don't give a rip what color you are. Are you dumb enough to be a Democrat? Are you dumb enough to be a Democrat? In Illinois, for example, something very interesting going on. Illegal alien traffic accidents, illegal alien crime, illegal alien staged traffic accidents. Who pays that crime? And it's everywhere there's a sanctuary city. You know how you could tell you're in a bad spot? When you hear a lawyer on TV.
4: Accidents happen whether you like it or not, and they also happen if you're undocumented. So if you've been injured in an accident, please know that you do have rights to pursue a claim, even if you don't have status. So if you've been injured and you're an immigrant and you have any questions, please let me know.
0: So now let's take it the way a scoundrel, a thief, and a fraud, known as a Democrat or an illegal alien, hears that. You mean to tell me they'll pay out to even illegal aliens? Even though I broke the rules, I don't have a driver's license, I may be drunk. All I got to do is get in an accident and sue? Just get some slip and fall, shyster, rat, pig, Democrat lawyer. It turns out they were onto it for many years.
5: So what we're seeing in a lot of major cities across the country, places like New York, Los Angeles, other places, is folks are coming across the border illegally. And then in order to go ahead and pay back those that brought them here, a.k.a. their coyotes, they're working with billboard attorneys to stage accidents. These accidents could be workplace accidents. They could be car accidents. There's a variety of different methods that they use. But once the accident is staged, they then work with the billboard attorneys to take out liens that honestly are often at astronomical rates to then pay back their coyotes and get their lawsuits started. Yeah. Now, once they do that, their billboard attorneys actually often send them to doctors for procedures they don't need, all in the name of getting a larger settlement at the end of the day.
0: But everybody cashes in, including the Democrat scum with a medical degree like Al Saidi. although he doesn't have a license to practice and never practiced a patient. But this is the scam as it sits. But make sure during this election year, when you hear all Democrat politicians run on limiting what insurance companies can do and mandating what insurance companies must cover. This is just the traffic aspect. What about the other aspect? The medical, because these shady slip and fall rat pig doctors that help illegal aliens and slip and fall shyster lawyers sue insurance companies and put liens on innocent victims' houses and real estate. You think that'll stop when it gets to medical? I mean, after all, how many morons know there are tens of thousands of nurses that have no degrees? They bought them on the black market. All fake! Just like the Chicago public school teachers. And as you promise all the Democrats with your universal health care for scum and scourge.
6: Everything is people aren't stupid. This politics of no translation is going to be the way forward.
7: No, for sure.
6: Money on politics, money in your pocket, Medicare for all. No one has to decipher what the hell that means.
0: I'll decipher what it means, Squirrel. It means that because there are so many scum Democrat doctors, Democrat, what are they called? Physician assistants, which is the new version of doctors since Barack Obama became president, and fake nurses with not just unsupervised, unaudited credentials, but fake licenses, fake 30,000 nurses that they know of in this country, fake licenses. What do you think the new medical malpractice insurance will be once the illegal aliens start going in for their phony, I'm never paying medical care, and then start claiming all kinds of problems, let alone the real problems that's already been created? What's the number three cause of death in America, Squirrel? Do you know?
8: The number one killer of Americans is heart disease, followed closely by cancer. But number three on the list will shock you. Now there's new evidence the third leading cause of death in the United States is due to mistakes made by doctors and other healthcare professionals.
0: How do you insure for that? What medical insurance is there for that? None. So all of the people that want to talk about death and cost, you know why it's up, don't you? Because of the moron from the west side of Chicago via Indonesia and the Chicago Democrat scum that to this day rally behind him.
9: Is that normally 1%, a single digit, 1% of people who get Obamacare exchange plans do not have a social security number. Why? Because we're supposed to check their tax returns to make sure they're making between 1 and 4 times the poverty level so they're eligible for all of our taxpayers to pay their insurance so they get the discount. Now, if 100% of people coming on the program don't have social security numbers, I think we'd all agree there's a problem. Well, that happened this year. 1.1 million people came on to the Obamacare programs with no social security numbers, no ID numbers to allow us to figure out they're even legally here, and they're getting full freight insurance paid by you, the U.S. taxpayer.
0: And how many of those illegal aliens, illegitimate morons, have turned around and sued the doctor and sued the hospital? What's the total cost for just one illegal alien who comes here nefariously to stay anonymous and perpetrate fraud?
4: Accidents happen whether you like it or not, and they also happen if you're undocumented. So if you've been injured in an accident, please know that you do have rights to pursue a claim even if you don't have status. So if you've been injured and you're an immigrant and you have any questions, please let me know.
0: Now, what are the names of the presidents that allowed this? And what is the name of the president that shut down the border? Hademes! 12. $12 trillion. Freaking morons. We'll be back.
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0: But to advocate that spending is somehow Trump, who's been here for a year and a half, or negate what he had spent prior to the attack of the pandemic and COVID in his last year, is to ignore the math before your very eyes. Trump isn't perfect. You know how I know that, Squirrel? He hired a lot of fracking Democrats. Nobody's perfect. But when it comes to the major issues of illegal aliens, shut it down and get them to frack out. Or when it comes to the idea that you can at least stop some of the automated fraud in policies created to bankrupt us, good for you.
1: CMS is announcing a temporary national moratorium. It has never been done before. There will be no new brokers for Obamacare in this country
0: Excellent.
1: For the next 6 months. And we do not feel at all conflicted about that decision. They won't answer, and they have never filed a claim. So it meets all the criteria for us to pretty as much as any government can say, you actually don't know you have this or you don't exist. You should be asking, if I could, another question, which is, why didn't we take off the other 450,000 people? They're coming.
2: I have my notes here that I'm supposed to take questions from CNN.
0: Do you want to know what's great about this, though, Squirrel? I don't know what's great about this. There will be a day all of these people who do not understand just the simplistic ways in which he has changed the trajectory from the auto bankruptcy we were on. Just the ways he's shut down and exposed the culture of corruption that was accepted for decades and cheered. There will be a day, and all of these asshat scum establishment whores, you'll go back. You'll get another Jeb Bush out there. Believe me, he's got how many kids? And these ones are a little browner. It'll be easier to get elected. Not to mention the women. Ooh, the women. Can't wait till we get women elected, right? I mean, isn't that the big push now?
3: Even when I was president, I sometimes fantasized about if you put women in charge of every government for like 2 years and then just kind of saw... All right, how are things going?
0: As if that mattered. As if that matters one bit. You mean like Thatcher? You want to put Margaret Thatcher in there? Okay, I'm in. You want to put Harriet Hageman? I'm in tomorrow. You want to put McCain from Michigan in there? All right, I'm in. That's not what he means. He means the really ugly ones. He means the really stupid ones. He means the one that used to cheer Harvey Weinstein.
4: Thanking Harvey Weinstein for organizing this amazing day.
0: Yeah, get in there, Harvey. Hey, Harvey finally met the one broad he didn't want to take his clothes off in front of. It was Michelle!
4: This is possible because of Harvey. He is a wonderful human being, a good friend, and just a powerhouse. And the fact that he and his team took the time to make this happen for all of you should say something, not about me or about...
0: And Harvey wants to thank you, Michelle. After that meeting, he kept his clothes on for 6 days. The longest he ever went without whipping it out and giving the Bill Clinton kiss it line. And I wonder, where will the women fall on the important issues? Spending, not spending, illegal aliens, health care, insurance. Where will they fall? Well, here's a good indicator, Squirrel. A random surveyor walks up to a lady in the street who he suspected of being a Democrat. She looked lost. And he said, who hurts women more? The girl who's the model. What's her name, honey bunny? The model, the pretty girl. Sydney Sweeney. Or the one who killed her three kids, Clancy. Which one hurts women more? I want you to hear this. This is what we're relying on for voting, let alone governing.
5: In your opinion, who hurts women more? Who's doing more damage to women? Do you know who these two people are?
6: I do, yes.
5: So who is, can you tell me who they are?
6: This is Sydney Sweeney and I think her name's Casey.
5: Lindsay Clancy.
6: Lindsay Clancy, yeah.
5: And can you tell me what they're both known for right now? Like, why are they in the news?
6: She's an actress and her ad is questionable and she has been accused of killing her children.
5: So, of those two, who hurts women more?
6: I feel Sydney Sweeney does.
5: Why?
6: She kind of sets a bad precedence for women as a role model.
0: So the other one, I can't even get it up. The other one is hot, model sexy clothes with her tatas out in the cleavage. That hurts women more than the dirty pig who murdered her own kids.
7: And
0: and made them watch. Made them watch. She strangled them with an exercise band until their eyes popped out. And this dizzy bimbo, she thinks the model hurts women more. And that imbecile gets the vote. Which is why when people say, why do you advocate for moving? Are there Democrat women around you? Then get the hell out of here. 312-642-5600.
7: He believes in freedom, capitalism, and individual liberty. And because of that,
8: he's become an enemy of the state.
7: 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The answer.
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0: 312-642-5600. When we get back, I'll take your calls, even if it's on something you don't think I'm going to want to take. I'm going to want to take it because I have to tell you, when you realize what we deal with, you understand what the fight is. The fight is always going to be about understanding how we can stay together in a climate that doesn't look like we're going to stay together. The way we stay together is by understanding who helps who. That's what AM 560 does. When we get back, 312-642-5600. I'll take your calls and comments after Mike Scott.
11: Good afternoon. I'm Mike Scott in the QC Kinetics newsroom. We may see some sunshine this afternoon with a high near 70. A girl was sexually assaulted on her way to school by a teen boy in the Brainerd neighborhood Wednesday morning. Chicago police say it took place around 7:50 a.m., in the 1300 block of West 91st, a long-running legal fight over police accountability in Chicago is before the Illinois Supreme Court, where justices today considered whether serious disciplinary cases can be handled behind closed doors. At issue, 27 Chicago police officers with pending disciplinary charges. A federal judge lifts temporarily a ban on 3 media outlets from the White House. Baseball today, the Cubs and Marlins, White Sox and Royals, NHL preseason, Blackhawks and Blues. 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And up next, an update on that afternoon commute in the AM 560 Traffic Center. Here is Jill Urchek.
12: Inbound Edens, watch out for an object on the roadway at 2E in the center lane. So just be careful. 42 minutes going in, but the app on site's okay. just under an hour to get to O'Hare from the Jane Byrne Interchange on the Kennedy with delays in the express Ogden to Keeler. Inbound Eisenhower, crash still at Harlem left lane, two left lanes blocked at Oak Park. Accident, and that's an hour and 25 inbound, an hour and 10 out to 390. Stevenson outbound trip 50 due Saba Lakeshore Drive out to the Veterans Memorial. Dan Ryan outbound 35, crash at 87th on the side. Express lanes tight, 35th to Marquette. Inbound Ford stall at 111th due Saba Lakeshore Drive heavy both directions. Tri-State mainly very heavy southbound, northbound not bad. Eastbound Jane Addams at the Tri-State crash, and delays continue southbound on the Veterans Memorial Tollway. From the AM 560 Traffic Center, I'm Jill Urchak.
7: Now, your official weather forecast from the Air Right Heating and Cooling Weather Center.
13: Tonight will be mostly cloudy with a low of 58. On Friday, expect cloudy skies in the morning, clearing up to a mix of clouds and sun in the afternoon with a high of 67. Friday night will be partly cloudy with a low of 55. Saturday is looking partly sunny and pleasant with a high of 69. I'm meteorologist Jason Caterina on AM 560, The Answer.
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0: prison, okay? I want to put you physically behind a prison.
1: I got $100, says this kid's on the down low, squirrel. You want a piece of that? This piker, he's got a little sugar in the tank. Yeah, you definitely do. You better not let the Islamo-Nazis find out. Although, come on, I guess it's better than a goat.
0: Like, I will throw you in prison, okay? I want to put you physically behind a prison. I want Chinese-style communism to happen inside of the Democratic Party right now, okay? I want to do cultural revolution when I see that.
1: Me too, Hassan, because I don't think you'd last one round. You or Xi Jinping or any of these other commie bastards. You know the difference now, squirrel, between communist revolutions in the past and communist revolutions now? They're perpetrated by sissies like Hassan Piker. Sissies! You never want a fight in your life, kid, and you don't want one. And when it comes to Xi Jinping, everybody's worried about China, China, China. China's a fraud. What do you think of that? It's an absolute fraud. They're Chinese yuan. It's 15 cents to the dollar. Right here, Xi Jinping. The only reason you exist is because you have a scam with the World Trade Organization. Trump reveals that, and Trump says he's going to get along. That's a mistake as far as I'm concerned. I wouldn't get along with this pig any more than I get along with Zelensky, another thief, robbing us. That's just me. I'm silly that way. George, Naperville.
2: Yes, Sean. Do we know how many illegals who staged accidents went on to have success in the theatrical profession?
1: Oh, I would think all of them, right? I mean, after all, you just got to get before a Democrat judge. And the winner is the scumbag. That's how the Democrat judges roll. Take a look at the CWB lately. This should be fun for just a second here, squirrel. Gunmen are robbing women of jewelry in Lincoln Park in Little Italy. Well, great. Rapper Mello Bucks. Boy, that's a fun name, huh? Bucks. I guess it's a fake name, a little play on words. Her father, her daddy, her pappy, 49 years old. He was involved in the largest shooting in Chicagoland history at the debut of her album. His name is Melvin Doyle. Melvin! Yo, Mel! Melvin, he's going to get time served and 3-year probation. So he was involved in one of the biggest shootings in Chicago's history. And go home. You'll be all right. Ankle monitoring. Don't worry. They monitor you real good. You're real good. Man with previous hate crime conviction gets 7 years for anti-Semitic graffiti at Northwestern. Shahid Hussein Hussein, get the hell out of here. U-Haul! Scott Willowbrook.
3: John, two things. First of all, I just want to say, when we were driving into, when we drive into the Los Angeles city limits, when we go out there for like concerts in Pasadena or whatever, there is a 4-mile radius where you cannot miss a sign on the side of the highway directing illegals, lawyers to call if you get into some sort of incident with an accident or whatever. There is legal representation. It will hit you in the face. You can't miss it. So there's that. Number two, why doesn't someone address, since Barack Obama and Michelle Obama are so good judgment of character, why don't we call them out on the Harvey Weinstein thing now? Why doesn't someone hold them to bay at that? And maybe even the Scott. Friend Oprah Winfrey, they used to hook him up with the young girls before they sent them to the old hotel room and all that sort of bit.
1: Scott, you know, I had on by accident a guy called the Democrat scallywag called yesterday. You're dealing with people that for $50 they'd slap their mother in the face with a shovel if she was standing on it. For money, they'll do anything. These are the people for money. They will do anything to commit to flatter Harvey Weinstein while he strokes you a check for $10 million and hooks you up with another 30. Come on, brother. Well, not to mention, they became traitors. They're traitors to their country, crafting policies to weaken our country and strengthen the enemies for money. Barack Obama has what? $50 million in real estate? Martha's Vineyard, Hawaii, Washington, among other properties. He couldn't buy the dunghole in Hyde Park without Tony Resco frauding the sale and marrying property, PIN numbers and Blagojevich's wife being the broker. He couldn't put the money together. All of a sudden, nobody can figure out he's a traitor for money. You're shocked that he rubbed Harvey Weinstein's leg? If Harvey had a really bad night and a bottle of tequila and said, Michelle, all right, you might have a vagina. I know nobody else wants to see it. Show it to me. She would have whipped it up.
3: My thing is he needs to get, we need to start calling them out on it, whether anything happens to him or not. it needs to be done on a platform where people are starting to understand that he's just, they understand what kind of corruption he's been involved in.
1: I mean, how many starlets you want that went out for Me Too that used to call him God in award shows? I've played it all. They don't care. You're dealing with people with no character, man. They're not offended by the theft. We play the theft all over the country. The Democrat policies, the Democrat scandals, the Democrat this. They don't care. They're not offended. They're titillated. They want in on it. It's the perfect scam. I mean, after all, you gotta do what? You gotta run for office and you gotta get elected, allegedly. And then you get 6 years. Here's a guy running for office. What's his name? Osborne. Admitting what he's going to do. He's running for senator in some dunghole state. Got enough Democrats where they can plausibly perpetrate a theft of election. Here he is.
4: I can go and I can be the voice for LGBTQ and immigration and all of these issues. Then I lose an election. So it feels good for me. At the end of the day, I'm going to win this election. And then I'll be the senator for 6 years, and everybody goes in that fall.
1: At the end of it, I win the election, I'm the senator for 6 years, I could screw everybody. That's what they think as they're running right now. How many of these morons, they'll say anything, they stand for nothing. That's why when you hear the rebuttal to Pritzker by what is called the opposition, does anybody talk about what Illinois has already hamstrung itself between the oil, the natural gas, and the nuclear that the politicians made certain you can never turn on? None of it. At the same time, the federal government weakens the EPA regulations, weakens the regulations. Where's all the oil companies, natural gas companies, and nuclear companies saying, let's go to Illinois? Where is it? Where's the politician saying, you know, this J.B. Pritzker, not only is he shutting everything down, he's double taxing, triple taxing, quadruple taxing on everything. Where is it? They don't care. They're just trying to get elected. Like all the politicians say, take Trump's name up, because they can't articulate what Trump's done. Because they're suits. Empty suits, like Byron Donalds here in Florida. So I'm going to tell you right now, I'm not voting for that moron. He's all fraud anyway. Phil, Tinley Park.
5: Yeah, and just to spin on what you're saying, you know, they do hit us three ways, at least that I can think of, with this science experiment that Governor, you know, Fathead told us to be, made us be a part of so-called renewables. Yeah, they get us on the tax front of it. And then also, like, we just had last month was a hailstorm and a tornado and a flood every day for 2 weeks around here. The hail, when they got to redo a roof, now you got to pull off all those solar panels on all these different roofs. That's going to trickle down to everybody's premiums, insurance premiums. And then, of course, I can't prove it, but I know it's true. It's that stuff. We had the most stable electrical grid. Think of where we'd be sitting right now if we didn't have these idiots. So with six nuclear facilities, each of them with two reactors each, we'd have all our own power like we used to, and sell more of it to the states surrounding us like
1: Bingo.
5: We used to.
1: Bingo.
5: You know,
1: self-induced poverty.
5: Self-induced destabilizing poverty. The grid was my other point. Yeah.
1: Hey, Phil, listen. He has made $1 billion in his trust fund that he pretends is managed by some stranger, and they have no idea. He's made $1 billion. You know, all these accusations of Trump and the Trump kids. Now take a look at that dog sister. Take a look at his moron brothers. Take a look at his cousins. Take a look at the entire Pritzker family and where their investments are. And then take a look at Illinois' policies. So when you see a battery company come in and the bill for the Illinoisan is $5.5 billion to fluff up solar and wind, take a look at the holdings of the Pritzker Trust, but you can't, Phil. You know why? His grandpa Abe made sure they were offshore. And then he made sure to bribe enough politicians so that nobody looks. In fact, he's got about the same chance of getting audited as the Hillary Clinton Foundation, which she used as a bag man. Well, she was the Secretary of State and the Senator. Absolutely brilliant. Next thing you know, you'll be lectured to by a rapist president about how bad Donald Trump is. It happened.
6: Maury Woodlawn.
7: Hey, Sean. You know, also one has to do is look at the Safe Passage route in Chicago. They have hired people, all union people now, to manage whether your kid gets to school safely. And the kids keep getting raped on the routes because these morons are too lazy to do the one job they were paid to do by the taxpayers, which is watch out for these kids' safety.
1: It's, you know, Corey, if what we should learn, you and me and everybody in Chicago, when you see the acceptance of what is happening between the murder, the robberies, the rapes, the shootings, and how they celebrate the crime numbers, there is no tragedy that is horrific enough to ever change the course of a corrupt politician. There is no tragedy. None. It could happen in their own family. There was that story of that woman. She put her daughter into the school she knew was terrible, so the girl's now a moron forever. That they're willing to sacrifice their own kids. This is why, you know, when we talk about abortion, everybody goes, oh, you can't talk about it. Why? I want to know the character of whom I'm talking to. If you are willing to kill your own child, you think you care about the nuances of Fabianism? You think you care about the nuances of socialism, the ramifications of illegal alien cost of insurance? I'm talking to somebody who wants to kill their own kid, for God's sakes. That's why you call U-Haul. Will you call U-Haul? 1-800, get me the frack out of here. We'll be back.
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14: Now at 4:30, the Department of Homeland Security says they will deport a woman who allegedly voted illegally right here in Indiana. Fox 59 State House reporter Hannah Adamson breaks down what we know so far about this allegation.
15: The head of the DHS claims this woman you see here, Elda Araceli Mendez Merida, cast an illegal vote in Indiana. Although the department has issued very few details as to
1: how... A lot of names, huh, Squirrel? That's a four-namer. You're lucky you got out of there alive with a four-namer, and you normally end up dead. The three-namers, normally some sort of tragedy, drug dealing, dope, not to mention insurance fraud. And then we've got this little tidbit.
16: We have multiple ballots with the very same signature.
17: This is not an investigation right now.
16: This is a valid.
17: But this is not a time for you to be investigating right now.
16: Did you
17: this
16: find
17: is a
16: something
17: time
16: else?
17: For you? No.
16: No.
17: So you need to move forward with the audit so we can get the numbers, so we can see how many ballots are here.
16: But wait, and if, okay, so when we're done with the audit, there is still the opportunity to challenge the fact that we have multiple ballots with the very same signature.
17: I don't know if challenge is the right word, but until
16: we're,
17: we get...
16: We're challenging...
18: We'll go ahead and count the ballots.
17: Right.
1: Count them. 38,000 with the same signature. Count them. It's Michigan. Go ahead. Now tell me, how many points is El Saidi up? Get the frack out of here. How many times are you going to get robbed and then pretend, all right, let me get out and vote? Not to mention you compromise with yourself. That's not something I'm good at, Squirrel. In fact, I'm terrible at it. I really am. For instance, I don't like waffling frauds. I don't like a waffling fraud, which is why I'll go and vote, and I'm a Floridian. I know exactly what to vote for, and that's for somebody who stands for the principles of my country and only that person.
19: The race for governor is underway with the nominees for both parties speaking at a summit in Fort Lauderdale.
20: And the Republican candidate for governor is apparently trying to get separation from President Trump, and our Christina Vasquez has more now.
21: It's good to be back in Broward.
22: Byron Donalds is the Donald Trump endorsed.
21: I'm grateful to have it.
22: Republican candidate for governor in Florida, making headlines following a flashy change to his campaign website. Now missing several Trump mentions. Using the Wayback Machine, take a look. This is what it looked like before. The phrase Trump endorsed featured in several locations, followed by a quote from Trump. You had to scroll down from here to get to this on the issues section about his commitment to implementing Trump's agenda. This is what it looks like now. Trump's name scrubbed from its previously prominent location right off.
1: Well, so is his stance on illegal aliens. In fact, Byron Donalds now wants to do what Salazar wants to do, which is amnesty again, in the pretending that you can give dignity. See, you cannot give dignity, not to illegal aliens, not to American Democrats. You cannot give them dignity. Dignity is something you have and you work at. It comes from the 30,000 choices each human being makes a day. 30,000 choices. You choose whether to have choices of character or choices of a Democrat. And when you have choices of a Democrat, it leads to bad things. The good news is, for the most part, they are celebrated only in Democrat areas, even in well-run states like my own, Florida. You could tell immediately when someone is from a Democrat area, when they're in charge of a Democrat area.
23: A housing director for a South Florida nonprofit is now in the spotlight after prosecutors say he stole over $1 million of taxpayer money meant to help homeless people in Miami-Dade County. Instead of helping those in need, the director allegedly took the money to live a lavish lifestyle filled with fancy jewelry and trips.
24: NBC6 reporter Christian Colon is joining us with the wild allegations.
1: Now, another child mayor of what used to be a moderately big city. Successful businesses. Now just the story of New York, New Jersey, Massachusetts, Chicago, LA. Same thing. Another Democrat stealing money, fighting to keep disclosure.
23: Good evening. Thank you for staying with us. I'm Mary Bubala.
25: And I'm Kai Jackson. Tonight, the fight between Baltimore City Hall and the Inspector General comes with a potential multi-million-dollar price tag.
23: And we're waiting to see whether a judge will pause the order at the center of it all. Fox 45's Mackenzie Frost.
1: Baltimore's child mayor, Scott, stealing money like everybody else in Dalton. No juicy crab in Baltimore either. Just money gone on credit cards. That's why I do not tolerate the Democrats. 312-642-50. Oh, we got a guest. We got a great guest coming up.
0: This is the Sean Thompson Show on AM 560. The Answer.
1: All right, everybody. It's my great pleasure. Every month, Donley Auctions, Randy Donley, my friend, comes on to tell us about a new auction theme. Randy, what do you got this month?
2: Oh, Sean, first, thanks for having me. We're putting the final touches on our early inventions and technology auction. That's coming up this Saturday, September 26th at 10 a.m. Central. I have to tell you, this one is easily one of the most unique, mind-blowing collections of historical, scientific, and mechanical marvels we've ever assembled under one roof. Incredible.
1: Well, this sounds absolutely fantastic. Do you have, like, the first radio from Edison? What are we focusing on?
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2: 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We're going to open this Friday from noon to 7 right here at Donley Auctions, Donley Auction House. So come on out, inspect these amazing pieces close up.
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3: 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Canada legalized medical assistance in dying or MAID in June of 2016 with promises of compassion. More than 100,000 assisted deaths later, the reality looks far different. Last year, Canada had more MAID deaths than America had gun homicides, despite America's much larger population. And now troubling questions are being raised about MAID. The family of 83-year-old Bridget Stegeman says she rejected assisted suicide because of her Christian faith. Later, they say she lacked the ability to consent and wept inconsolably after learning she was scheduled to die. 48 hours later, she was dead. Her family says she never gave final verbal consent. They describe her dying with her hands clasped in prayer, covered in her own blood after a botched attempt to start an IV. That isn't death with dignity. It's something far darker.
0: It's news, opinion, insight. It's AM 560, The Answer. WIND, Chicago.
1: So many scandals in the Biden administration. So many scandals in the Obama administration. All squashed by media. The good news is we have many good people that are exposing the truth of what happened. Both from the war in Iraq to what happened in Afghanistan. Michael Pack will join us to talk about his new documentary, The Path to Zero, The Withdrawal from Afghanistan. It is out now on Wall Street Journal Opinion Docs. We'll talk about that and more with Michael Pack after Mike Scott.
4: Good afternoon. I'm Mike Scott in the QC Kinetics newsroom. We may see some sunshine today with a high near 70. The number of Legionnaires' disease cases in the South Bronx continues to climb. It's now up to 23 in New York State. Cooling towers at a number of locations that tested for the bacteria, including at Yankee Stadium, have had to be disinfected. Chinese President Xi Jinping is meeting with President Trump at the White House today on the docket, trade, and AI. Chicago City Council is expected to hold a meeting on Friday to vote on a revised deal to allow Chicago's privatized parking meters to be sold to a new owner. And despite some local opposition, Chicago City Council approved redevelopment plans for the former Ford City Mall site. A warehouse and distribution facility will now go up on the southwest side. We're watching President's Cup golf today. Cubs can clinch a playoff spot with a win over the Marlins, and the White Sox can clinch with a win over the Royals. The news is a service of the AM 560 mobile app. Download the app at 560theanswer.com/mobile. 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
5: I'm Taylor Riggs, and this is the Fox Business Report.
6: The major averages finishing mixed in choppy trading on rising oil prices and elevated bond yields, with the 10-year Treasury yield jumping to its highest level in more than 19 years, while the 30-year Treasury yield spiked to its highest rate in 22 years. Oil prices rising, with West Texas Intermediate crude settling below $95 a barrel. The Magnificent Seven big cap tech stocks were mostly lower in choppy trading action. However, shares of Meta surged 4.5% as the company approaches a $2 trillion market capitalization for the first time. Meta is making waves at its industry conference this week. Along with new smart glasses, Meta introduced a keychain-style AI gadget called the Muse Charm, which will go on sale this December. The Dow down 162 points, the Nasdaq higher by 3, S&P 500 down 2. That's your Fox Business Report. I'm Hillary Barsky, invested in you.
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1: Now, your official weather forecast from the Air Right Heating and Cooling Weather Center.
2: Tonight will be mostly cloudy with a low of 58. On Friday, expect cloudy skies in the morning, clearing to a mix of clouds and sun in the afternoon with a high of 67. Friday night will be partly cloudy with a low of 55. Saturday is looking partly sunny and pleasant with a high of 69. I'm meteorologist Jason Caterina on AM 560, The Answer.
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5: I love America. I love the Constitution. I love the First Amendment. I want to carry an arms. I love property. And let me tell you something. If you care about your country, I'll read Ludwig von Mises and the Six Lessons of the Austrian Economic School, motherfuckers.
1: Rose Park to the trading floor of the Merc. He's fought for every dollar he's ever earned. And now, with personal liberty and our system of capitalism under assault in America, he's here to seize back our rights from the government with a cigar in one hand and a copy of the Declaration of Independence in the other. He's Shawn Thompson, and this is The Shawn Thompson Show.
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7: I believe this is the best time to be alive in America, bar none. And I'll tell you why. Especially if you have the same birth year I have. I remember the moment the American government, with an imbecile president, created all kinds of chaos economically. I can remember specifically the moment that the American government rubber-stamped a theocracy imitating a government. I remember when Jimmy Carter allowed the Islamo-Nazi to pretend to be a government of Iran. We've been in a war for 50 years ever since. It's the same consistency. The only religion built on hate. The only religion built on conquering other religions. My next guest is somebody who I've had the pleasure of talking to. I absolutely love his company, what he does. What he does is he educates people through fantastic documentaries. The new documentary is called The Path to Zero.
8: Essentially playing God with these people, you know, choosing whether or not they were going to get rescued or be taken to the exits where the Taliban were. And oftentimes the Taliban were executing people there. And people would beg you to kill them. They would beg you. They'd get down on their knees and point, you know, hold your muzzle from your rifle to their head and beg you to shoot them. And it definitely played with my head for the time that I was doing that. Because the crowd on the other side of the canal would boo or they would say things to me. And then just seeing the Taliban on the other side mocking us, smiling at us.
7: That is the new documentary, The Path to Zero, The Withdrawal from Afghanistan. It's out now on Wall Street Journal Opinion Docs YouTube. My next guest is the president and CEO of Palladium Pictures LLC, which produced. He is a director, producer, and somebody who fights the good fight. Michael Pack, how are you?
9: I'm doing well.

0: Thank you for having me on your show.
1: Michael, it's an interesting topic, and it's an interesting topic because I do believe this is something that we've been combating in one form or another since at least when I said 1979, when we gave the theocrats a country. And I'm curious to see how you view the lack of attention given to all of the atrocities, but this last one specifically in Afghanistan. I remember the guys hanging off the planes and the chaos.
0: Indeed.
1: What you're willing to do to get out of there is hang on a plane.
0: Indeed.
1: It's not good.
0: Right. It really suggests how horrible the Taliban really are. I mean, so yes, our film, The Path to Zero, which is free to all your listeners, and they can get it on the WSJ.com or just YouTube and search for The Path to Zero, tells the story from President Biden's decision to go to zero, hence the path to zero, zero troops at a date certain in April, all the way through the end of August. And we released the film at first at the fifth anniversary of the last day the troops left, the end of August 2021. And yes, you're right. These are horrible things. And it underscores once again that we thought we could deal with the Taliban. We did not understand that they were a theocratic regime, just as you say, with completely different intentions than we have, or that we believe they had. And it led to people like that. The clip that you played, or one of the sergeants in our film, Joe Lord, had to deal with the horrors at the airport in Kabul during the evacuation.
1: And what, you know, when you're putting this together, you have a multitude of different ways to try to achieve the agenda. And what I'm assuming from that clip I heard, which I did not see it, but I will see it by the end of the day today, right, when I'm done with the
0: show. Thank you.
1: I'm assuming the way that you took it, and the only way you really can, is from the perspective of the soldiers that went there for the right intentions, for the right reason, for their country, and you took it that direction. But you could have also taken it from the direction of what has happened to the very victim, the people that was left behind. Or do you marry those two in this documentary?
0: Well, we follow the story. We mainly look at it from the point of view of the American politicians and leaders who made these terrible decisions. And then we look at the consequences that were largely borne by the young Marines at the gates and what they had to do. And then finally, of course, the Abbey Gate bombing, where, you know, an IED exploded, killing 13 U.S. servicemen and 170 Afghans. And we look at whether this was avoidable. And I think it really was all avoidable. And part of it, Sean, to go back to your point, has to do with this long-term misunderstanding of what we're dealing with when we deal with radical Islam.
1: Yes, and I'm wondering, I've come to the conclusion, I don't think, you know, Michael, I could tell, you know, you're a wicked smart guy. There are many guys in this topic that are very, very smart and understand it, but there's something that a lot of people do. I unfortunately am not born with this quality to please others, so for me, being a jerk just is second nature. But the reality is we dance around the true topic of what we're dealing with, and we have been dealing with since the dawn of this particular religion that is a cult, in my opinion. Now, that I'm not condemning all people, who, especially the ones who are born into it, because after all, you can't really leave it because they'll kill you. So there is, we are, as human beings, trying to navigate through a society in one country or another and the rest of it. We are going at this from the perspective of all human beings want to succeed in life and have a wonderful, peaceful life, when that is not the case. And we are being, in my opinion, too polite with what we're dealing with. Do you ever feel that way?
0: I think that's true. I mean, I worked in the first Trump administration. I have high regards for President Trump, but sometimes I think he too has got that feeling that maybe the mullahs in Iran will behave differently this time, that they want peace, that they want their country to be a prosperous, democratic country, but they don't.
1: No.
0: You are right. They have very different goals, and they've made that clear at least since the, Khomeini's takeover of Iran in the 70s. And yes, we are, and this happened here during the withdrawal period. One of the many problems is the State Department didn't want to announce withdrawal until very late. President Biden announced he was leaving. We were leaving by a date certain, the end of August, but the State Department didn't announce withdrawal until August 15th, leaving the military a little more than 2 weeks to evacuate 140,000 people. So, and the reason was the State Department had the idea that the Taliban would make a deal with the Afghan government, that maybe they'd work together, and even if not, the Taliban would tolerate a U.S. embassy in Kabul. that they would be different this time, that it would be Taliban 2.0. But it was the same Taliban, and they did the same thing. They do not allow women to go to school. They are, you know, they force women to be covered. They enforce a Sharia law. You know, it's the same as it was before. And why shouldn't it be?
1: Well, they've been consistent with their costumes for since the year 622. Do you think they're not going to be consistent with their tyranny? And this is something, Michael, it is amazing. And, you know, I remember after September 11th, we have the luxury, right? We're born in the country. And we are given something most people die for. We are given something most people are willing to kill for and fight and risk everything. And we're given liberty and we're given freedom and we're given property rights. And yet when we talk about these theocracies, when we talk about this specific approach to life itself, there is no patent company or no patent office in Afghanistan any more than there is a title company in Gaza, correct?
0: Indeed, we're
1: dealing with this from the naivete of civilization. We don't understand what the people who are victims of this go through. And I'm wondering if you're amazed at why our own media doesn't talk about the beheadings, about the chaos, whether it's African Congo, Afghanistan, or anywhere else in the Middle East. Nobody talks about the victim from the perspective of the person, I just want to live in peace. I want to get out of here. It's amazing to me.
0: That is really true. I would make one distinction, though, Shah. We are not given those rights, property rights, no. Life, liberty, sin, happiness. They come from God. Our government acknowledges those rights and allows us to protect them, which does not happen in places like Afghanistan or Iran. Yeah.
1: Well, we're the one country at the youngest with the highest quality of life, right? Because we're the only one that's built on the citizen, not the government. Mm. Everybody else we deal with, they're the government. And then you get to be a citizen if they let you be. But we've also been backdoor nationalized, and you know this. And I think the culprit in this isn't necessarily the individual person who wants to rule over somebody else. That's human beings in itself. I believe the real culprit are the propagandists that do not give the information needed to the citizens of just what is happening. And I think they're missing a tremendous opportunity with what happens when a government feels so emboldened that they can dictate every aspect of your life. I don't know the difference much from a communist government of Havana, Cuba, or the theocrats in the Middle East, except for the trendy costumes. I don't know the real big difference there, but it's really the flaw of one man feeling he can rule and make decisions for another man. And we've already fought that a lot of these battles recently in America that I didn't think we'd fight. Do you?
0: Absolutely. I mean, we used to have the idea that these communist countries or former communist countries and these Islamic radical countries would never get together. I mean, one is more atheist, one is more Islamic, but now we know that they ally together. They form a bloc. You know, China, Iran, North Korea are all allied, and the thing that unites them is a hatred of America and a hatred of the principles America stands for. And you are right. We really need to face that and deal with it, and deal with it in a hard-headed way.
1: And when this is being received, and it's the Wall Street Journal, I'm wondering, how does that, I would assume the Wall Street Journal, was excited about this and wants this to succeed, your documentary to succeed and get out in many, many places. Have they been very supportive of what you've done?
0: Absolutely. I mean, they're our partners. They're not just wanting it to succeed. I mean, we feature Wall Street Journal reporters in these films, and we've made four of them. All of them are free on their website. You can go to WSJ.com/opinion docs and see all four and the upcoming ones. Yeah, we did that with them. Our partnership is with the Wall Street Journal opinion section. Sometimes the opinion section does not agree with the news part of the Wall Street Journal, but our team in the Wall Street Journal have been great, and they have been aggressively marketing it and enthusiastic about it.
1: You know why I ask you this question? Because to me, the answer has been, since the very rise of this Fourth Reich in America, which is what I call it, there's no such thing as socialism. There's no such thing as communism. There's just a Fourth Reich. And that's how I view this. But if we do not, as people who appreciate the beauty of what America is, the property rights over our business and our labor and our intellect, and that should come from the Wall Street Journal. The Wall Street Journal should be leading this as far as survival of business. I mean, after all, that's what they're all about. So I think it's wonderful that you've been able to do this. And I look forward to you have another one right behind this that's already in the can, or are you working on it?
0: We have another one in the can on the Canadian trucker convoy during COVID. where they protested lockdown restrictions. They all went to Ottawa, and so the government, you know, forced them to disperse in a kind of cruel manner. And so we tell that story, and that'll be coming out next.
1: Did you title it Tyranny Without 7th Century Customs?
0: It's, you'll be able to detect that in there, Sean, I am sure, when you see it.
1: Michael Peck, it's been a pleasure, really. Thank you for making time for me. I know how busy you are, and I cannot wait to watch tonight, The Path to Zero, the withdrawal from Afghanistan. It's out now. You can find it on the Wall Street Journal or on YouTube. Michael Peck, thanks for not just coming on my show, but for doing this. It's very courageous. I appreciate it.
0: Thank you, Sean.
1: Thank you. We'll be back with your calls and comments.
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1: All right, everybody, it's my great pleasure. Every month, Donley Auctions, Randy Donley, my friend, comes on to tell us about a new auction theme. 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
4: Oh, Sean, first, thanks for having me. We're putting the final touches on our early inventions and technology auction that's coming up this Saturday, September 26th at 10 a.m. Central. I have to tell you, this one is easily one of the most unique, mind-blowing collections of historical, scientific, and mechanical marvels we've ever assembled under one roof. Incredible.
1: Well, this sounds absolutely fantastic. Do you have, like, the first radio from Edison? What are we focusing on?
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4: 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We're going to open this Friday from noon to 7 right here at Donley Auctions, Donley Auction House. So come on out, inspect these amazing pieces close up.
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1: What is called religion is not equal. Not at all. Especially when you're talking about a cult built on conquering. Is that not politically correct? Well, I'll pose Exhibit A, another theocracy pretending to be a country.
7: 5 years ago, some Afghan parents were so desperate to get their children out of the country, they handed them over the walls of Kabul airport. These were the chaotic final days of America's 20-year war in Afghanistan, as the Taliban returned to power and thousands raced to escape. So what's the country like now? Afghan women and girls face some of the harshest restrictions in the world. According to the United Nations, more than 100 decrees and directives have cut off their access to education, employment, and public life. Girls over 12 can no longer attend school. Women are heavily restricted from working and cannot travel without a male guardian or even visit parks. For Afghan children, another crisis is unfolding. Nearly 1 in 10 children are suffering from acute malnutrition, according to Save the Children. The organization.
1: It's not a religion, especially when practiced as a nation. Where's the title company in Afghanistan? Anybody got directions to the patent office in Gaza? I love how you view things through the eyes of an American. Well, you have people in this country right now, still dressed from the 7th century, still brutalizing and battering their own women as slaves, still threatening fellow parishioners. Boy, that's a stretch. If you leave, the religion will kill you. It's not a religion.
8: Houston's Muslim community is turning a fight over what children learn in school into a major voter registration campaign. The Islamic Society of Greater Houston says it's now registering roughly 1,000 voters every single week at mosques across the city. And the reason is simple.
1: The reason is because we pretend it's a religion. End all tax exemptions from any religion that is not the origins of this country. How about that?
9: I read through every state constitution. In 1776, 9 of the state constitutions required office holders to be Protestant Christian to hold state office. 3 said all you had to do was be a plain Christian. Ben Franklin signed Pennsylvania's constitution that said every office holder had to make a declaration of belief in God, creator and governor of the universe, rewarder of the good, punisher of the wicked, and acknowledge the scriptures of the Old and New Testament to be given by divine inspiration. So you not only had to lay your hand on a Bible when you were sworn to office, you had to swear you believed in the Bible. And this was Ben Franklin. In South Carolina's constitution says the Protestant Christian denomination is the established denomination of the state. So America was established a Christian nation on the state level. And it was the states that created the federal government. And their fear was the federal government would pick one denomination and make it the national one.
1: We are arguing with a religion that rejects everything our religion is. Our religion stands on the liberty, the individuality, and the property rights over your life. Theirs relies on taking all of those things away. In that religion, you are but a slave to it. That's why you gotta play the yabba dabba do and dress like it's the year 622, where our religion tells you, you don't even have to believe it, but you have to be civilized. Theirs is based on the absence of civilization itself. 312-642-5600.
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12: Good evening, Sean. In our QC Kinetics newsroom tonight, we see clouds and a low near 60. One of the people accused in a brutal beating of a man on a CTA bus has now changed his plea to guilty. Police say Lindale Roberts Jr. and two 15-year-olds attacked Larry Gilkey in December of 2025. Roberts Jr. originally pleaded not guilty in January. Frankfurt mother Corey Walsh, charged in the death of her two-year-old son, was at a preliminary hearing in Will County Court in Joliet today. The 40-year-old Walsh faces three counts of first-degree murder following the September 1 incident. Chinese President Xi Jinping is meeting with President Trump.
13: Pentagon says China's in the midst of a massive nuclear expansion with its arsenal on track to surpass 1,000 warheads by 2030. Today, China boasts the largest navy in the world, and the U.S. Navy is half the size it was during the Cold War.
12: Chicago sports, golf continues at Medina today. We're on playoff baseball watch, Cubs and Marlins, White Sox and Royals. The news, a service of the daily podcast of Chicago's Morning Answer and the Sean Thompson Show. Your next news is at 6, continuous news at 560theanswer.com. And up next, a check on that evening commute. In the traffic center, here's Jill Urchak.
14: The outbound Edens is okay, although it is very heavy inbound at 50 minutes. The Kennedy is an hour and 5 to O'Hare. From the Jane Byrne Interchange, express lane snug, Ogden to Keeler. Outbound Eisenhower, still an hour to 390 from the post office. And Stevenson, 50 out to 355 from DuSable Lakeshore Drive. Outbound Ryan, 35 minutes. Tighten the express lanes, 35th to Marquette. DuSable Lakeshore Drive jammed either way. Jane Addams westbound very heavy with an accident at Randall. You're seeing delays eastbound Reagan, and delays continue as well along southbound 355 northbound side, though not bad. This report is a service of the AM560 store. 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From the AM560 Traffic Center, I'm Jill Urchak.
15: Now, your official weather forecast from the Air Right Heating and Cooling Weather Center.
16: Tonight will be mostly cloudy with a low of 58. On Friday, expect cloudy skies in the morning, clearing up to a mix of clouds and sun in the afternoon with a high of 67. Friday night will be partly cloudy with a low of 55. Saturday is looking partly sunny and pleasant with a high of 69. I'm meteorologist Jason Caterina on AM560, The Answer.
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18: 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The answer.
19: AI will never be allowed to audit any government, not local, not county, not state. And the reason is the people who run government, as there is no government, just people in it, are stealing the money. They are setting policies in place meant to exist in perpetuity, immune from any changes, which is why morons can claim that Trump is the one spending money without understanding this country has not balanced the budget, not signed a budget, since Bill Clinton was raping and molesting interns. That's how long it's been. And every Republican and Democrat congressman have ceded their very power specifically because there are no ramifications. So to hear the fear of what is AI versus what we already live through, it goes to show you any intelligence, artificial or real, is the enemy of the swindle.
20: All right, we are learning about another alarming AI hack. This one the first of its kind. An OpenAI agent broke into an Australian Medicare data portal earlier this year. That's what they described this system.
19: Oh, Terminator! Schwarzenegger's gonna kill me!
1: Well, what happened
19: here? Oh my God!
1: What happened here? What happened here? Not AI. Commie-I. A communist internet terrorist organization broken and hacked our FBI. Is that more or less scary than AI? Which will simply tell you Obamacare has stolen $14 trillion. Which will simply tell you illegal aliens are collecting every aspect of what is called entitlements, from food to Social Security. It'll tell you within a millisecond that election result is impossible. There aren't enough people in that district. That's the difference. Which one is scarier? This one?
21: This morning, a notorious hacker group claiming they breached the FBI. The cyber criminals, called Shiny Hunters, say they got inside an FBI jobs website.
1: Shiny Hunters? Boy, they must be hanging with that Hassan Piker guy. He's shiny too. His is from KY Jelly.
20: All right, we are learning about another alarming AI hack. This one is the first of its kind. An OpenAI agent broke into an Australian Medicare data portal earlier.
1: Is the AI communists? Is the AI domestic terrorists like an Islamo-Nazi? Is the AI more dangerous or less dangerous than American communist scum?
21: And seized personal information about federal agents. The incident setting off alarm bells in Washington.
22: If FBI is hacked, there's a risk. There's national security and counterintelligence risk.
23: That kind of penetration would just show the level of vulnerability that's out there right now.
21: The hacking group says it was an act of retaliation after an FBI announcement warning.
1: Now, are we sure it's a hack and not just another cover-up to hide pertinent information to politicians, to swindlers and thieves? Are we sure it's a hack versus a break-in from a security company that will be headed up by the next CIA director when a Democrat steals another election?
24: Here's a story time forgot. Remember when John Brennan, Obama's CIA director, the mastermind of the Russiagate hoax to get Trump, remember when John Brennan's security company was caught messing with Obama's passport files at the State Department months before the general election, and a lieutenant cooperating with federal investigators about passport fraud at the State Department was shot dead in his car 1 month later.
1: I just want to make sure you're afraid of AI. Did AI kill Seth Rich? Did AI steal the information proving beyond a shadow of a doubt Barack Obama is an enigma who wasn't not only not born in Hawaii, but was the stepson of the insurrectionist Lolo Sotoro, the general who slaughtered the government of Indonesia and then became the second richest man? Which one are you worried about? You worried about AI or are you worried about scum communists in our own government? I'll take AI 7,000 times to any one of these Democrat roach communists. You know why, Squirrel? When they get in charge, there is no oversight. There is none, whether it's a two-bit mayor stealing money from a municipality like Dalton or Harvey or New York, and all his cabinet members that operate outside of any oversight or regulation. Bring me the AI.
0: It was the mayor's director of new media, Amelia Rowland, who used a messaging app called Signal to communicate with more than 250 social media influencers. But she decided to not show up to the city council oversight.
1: Social media influencers are the ones on media attacking anybody who attacks the system. They're the ones slandering everybody and rooting for business as usual, like the Dizzy Bimbos, who will slander anything that fixes our economy, deregulates the EPA, secures the border. They're the ones. Trump's the worst. Get him out. Shut up, suck toys. Don't worry. You'll get your frauds back in place soon enough.
0: Hearing, despite being asked to testify. This is now the second time that key officials in the administration have chosen not to attend a critical city council oversight hearing.
1: By the way, is AI in charge of flock cameras? Or is AI just used to give information to cops that can never be fired?
2: You know, this is still the United States of America, and it shouldn't be that when you walk out your door in the morning, you just have to agree and assent and accept the fact that you're going to be on camera morning, noon, and night. That isn't the free society that we've known. That's not what the Constitution guarantees. There's many players in this industry, but there's one name that really stands out above the rest, and that is Flock. If you haven't heard of Flock, all I have to say is Flock's probably heard of you. In fact, the truth is you have probably been scanned and surveilled and tagged and logged multiple times this week alone.
1: Now, you could make an argument both sides of that coin, huh? Because if it was for cameras, for instance, we might have been able to catch all the illegal aliens staging car accidents and robbing us. But then again, who gets to oversee the flock cameras? Oh, yeah, Squirrel. People. People with government jobs. That's not good.
4: With those breaking details from Indianapolis, five IMPD officers are now facing criminal charges for allegedly misusing automated license plate readers for personal reasons. And thanks for joining us. I'm Rafael Sanchez.
5: And I'm Aaliyah Blackburn. This afternoon, the Marion County prosecutor spoke about the case. Fox 59's Jesse Wells was there and asked the prosecutor if he thinks the case may undermine the public's trust in a controversial technology.
6: In total, the five officers are facing more than 60 criminal charges of fraud and official misconduct. One officer is also accused of stalking. The investigation, of course, comes at a time when the use of license plate readers is facing growing criticism across the country. Across Marion County, IMPD currently has access to nearly 300 license plate readers tracking drivers in real time.
25: That type of tracking is an incredible amount of information that requires trust with the community. And
1: instead of tracking traffic, you know what I'd like to have AI do? I would like to have AI track voter registration. I'd like to have AI go through the voter rolls of every Democrat-run area from sea to shining sea. I have a lot more faith in AI than I do any scallywag Democrat poll watcher like the ones in Michigan 2020.
26: We
7: forward. We need you to move forward.
8: But we will separate out and count those. And add okay. those work. There's going to be an asterisk saying these ballots have the same.
7: Okay. And again, we know that you have a concern with this precinct. And as soon, when you get done with the audit part of it, not an investigation, not counting. That's not your role right now, this very minute.
1: But by the time we got done with the audit, had already staged the coup d'etat of January 6th, the phony insurrection. He had already been sworn in. We did 4 years of that illegitimate moron. But that's all right. We did 8 of his boss.
9: Because I just saw some video online that said Obama's birth certificate is fake. And it's on the whitehouse.gov. Apparently you can download it. And so I did. I'm a professional designer, guys. I'm a professional designer. If you look behind me, look 3D printers and, like, wave format printers, all this stuff. Okay, like, I do this all the time. Like, I've done photo editings. This is insane. I am, like, shook at the intensity. I got to show you this. So, here we go. We're on... I just type in Obama certificate. Here, I'll just type it in, enter. Here you go. Obama certificate. Long form PDF. This says the White House or the Obama White House archives.gov. This is the official .gov website, okay? This is Obama's birth certificate, supposedly. But what I'm about to show you is gonna blow your mind. Like it I'm downloading it right now. We're downloading it. Let's bring it up in the files. You know, I've done this a few times now at this point because I'm like, I can't even believe this is real. So, and let's open this up in Illustrator, okay? In Illustrator. And I'm like thinking, okay, well, that's, you know, could be legit, except for, wait a second, there's bounding boxes on here. So you can delete the bounding boxes and in Illustrator, and if you delete them, you can move the entire background document off of the page. And you can literally separate it, and you can see that this is the original document with the original text on it. That this has been completely photo edited, and they put this ghosting effect on here. And this is like, I can't even believe this. And even the background's been edited because this pattern just repeats like it was on the page, but it like curls around. I don't know what that's about.
1: I love
9: that's
1: to watch weird. The kids learn.
9: But all of this is separated. These are separate window boxes. This is from the White House's website. Look, I literally just downloaded this. And look, it's like crazier than that. Look, the entire document has separation components. Like,
1: what's he know? He's a web designer. Let's AI look at it. Let AI look at every policy the Democrats ever put forward. Tell me which one they'll say is constitutional. 312-642-5600.
18: Call Sean now. 312-642-5600. 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

0: morons. Allergic to any intelligence, artificial or human, the Democrat mafia. Megan Evanston.
1: Thanks for taking my call, Sean. You are right on the money. This whole AI thing is, in addition to taking people attention away from our upcoming elections, it's making people go hysteria when they're not even paying attention to the freedoms that they're losing in their villages.
0: Both
1: in Gelderman of District 17, conservatives need to come out and vote. Thanks. Look forward to your comments.
0: Oh, thank you very much. I'm a Gelderman fan. I like this brother. Whole family, they're wonderful people, and they're capitalists. It used to be something that was a given, right? That's how the Democrat mafia operated for decades. We're just like you. We just have a little perspective. Well, not really. In fact, what you are traitors. You're traitors to everything we stand for, whether it's Mandomni, global intifada asset, phony communist in New York, destroying the quality of life, or it's Brandon Johnson, not global intifada asset per se, although he is in the closet. However, what he is a traitor. See, at the root of who we're dealing with, the accusation is the practice. Like when they call Donald Trump a king, and then they shut down the quality of your life and raise your taxes.
2: Democrats want to cut taxes for everyday people.
0: Taxes everything, $77 billion, it doesn't matter. He's also the moron that took away the quality of your life during COVID. He will pay zero ramifications because the people who support him, these are the covetous. These are the scum that do not want to see the quality of their life improve. They just want to see the quality of their neighbor's life decline.
3: Like, I will throw you in prison, okay? I want to put you physically behind a prison. I want Chinese-style communism to happen inside of the Democratic Party right now, okay? I want to do cultural revolution when I see that.
0: Yeah, but you don't really want to do it because you get your ass kicked. You want the government to do it. That's all they are. Thieves who don't have the courage to rob you themselves. So he's going to get his pals elected, his scumbags, his frauds, whether they're in Michigan or New York or Minnesota, because he understands. That's what most losers want. Most losers want to feel good about losing. That's why they pretend to be American Democrats. And they'll support their slave master willingly.
4: I love Israel, and I hate Netanyahu's government and his policies. I love.
0: But that's not what you said when you were the Secretary of State. Not at all! You hated Iran. You pretended to be an American the whole time with the Clinton Foundation set up by Epstein, used as a money laundering scheme. See, this is the beauty of it all. And now you're going to hear about how great they all are.
5: When I'm looking forward to working with the next Democratic president when she takes office in 2029 to work together to have those bills ready to go.
0: See, Squirrel, the real threat is having a Democrat in charge of your area, whether it's your municipality, your county, your city, your state, or your country. Vote Democrat, I dare you. Should be the rebuttal to these thieves. We'll be back.
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13: 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It's AM 560, The Answer. WIND, Chicago.
0: You know, when we talk to our next guest, I love the fact that she's taking this approach. She has a passion for writing children's books that emphasize on truth and freedom. She holds a doctorate and a degree in clinical psychology, a master's in special ed, and a bachelor's in English Lit. We'll talk to Dr. Shannon Croner about how to save the future by instilling values in children. Hello, that's how it always should have been after Fox Weiser News.
14: Out the red carpet. I'm Lisa Lacerra, Fox News. After a day of talks, President Trump hosting China's President Xi Jinping at the White House.
15: Democrats, unsurprisingly, are dumping on the trip, but even some Republicans want Trump to drop the velvet glove and use the iron fist. One of the biggest issues is Iran. China is the largest buyer of Iranian oil. It's unclear if Trump will press Xi on Chinese hackers stealing data from U.S. AI developers. But Fox is told the two leaders are expected to announce an agreement to create a Cold War era direct hotline in case AI ever goes rogue.
14: Fox's Aisha Hasni at the White House. Iran's President Masoud Pezeshkian, meanwhile, denying reports that China is helping to fund Iran in its conflict with the U.S.
16: We can't even get our own money out of a country to which we have supplied goods, let alone using those funds to pay someone else in another corner of the world.
14: On Fox's special report with Brett Barron, Pezeshkian said if the U.S. continues to attack, Iran will respond strongly and resolutely.
16: We do not seek war. Rather, whenever they attack us, we are forced to defend ourselves.
14: He says Iran is being forced to surrender under terms that violate international law. Israeli Prime Minister Benjamin Netanyahu addressed the UN General Assembly this afternoon, responding to claims of genocide in Gaza, saying Israel was attacked.
17: We will continue to defend our state. We will continue to win. Because we have no other choice.
14: And on Iran, Netanyahu said launching strikes on Tehran was one of the easiest decisions he's ever had to make. Before he spoke, a mass of delegates walked out. He denounced them, calling them moral cowards. Netanyahu came to New York City despite threats from Mayor Zoran Mamdani to have him arrested. 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
13: 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We've got the answer from the AM 560 Traffic Center.
18: It's okay going out on the Edens, the Kennedy, out to O'Hare from downtown, hour and 10, with an accident right before Hubbard Street Tunnel. and the Eisenhower Hour and 15 Post Office to 390. Stevenson just under an hour to get to 355 from DuSable Lakeshore Drive. 38 minutes up on Ryan, still tightening Express. 35th to Marquette. Heavy along DuSable Lakeshore Drive north and south. Tri-State northbound a stall in the left lane at Cermak. You'll see delay southbound as well. Jane Addams now slowing down west. Eastbound still looks pretty good. Eastbound Reagan and southbound 355. Scattered delays throughout. Inbound 4 tied 111th to 103rd. 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From the AM 560 Traffic Center, I'm Jill Urchak.
13: Now, your official weather forecast from the Air Right Heating and Cooling Weather Center.
19: Tonight will be mostly cloudy with a low of 58. On Friday, expect cloudy skies in the morning, clearing to a mix of clouds and sun in the afternoon with a high of 67. Friday night will be partly cloudy with a low of 55. Saturday is looking partly sunny and pleasant with a high of 69. I'm meteorologist Jason Caterina on AM 560, The Answer.
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13: From the streets of Melrose Park to the trading floor of the Merc, he's fought for every dollar he's ever earned. And now, with personal liberty and our system of capitalism under assault in America, he's here to seize back our rights from the government with a cigar in one hand and a copy of the Declaration of Independence in the other. He's Sean Thompson, and this is the Sean Thompson Show.
25: Some folks are born made to wave the flag. Ooh, the red, white,
26: you know, as you watch the destruction of our education system, realize the Department of Education was signed into law by Jimmy Carter. So what is the last generation that was taught the beauty of American principles based in the Enlightenment and actual knowledge? Is it the one that was right before it? Is it the one that was right after it? Or the one that was two after it? I don't know the answer to that question, but I do know that if we're going to save the country, the next generation will be the one that learns the principles of truth and freedom. My next guest has a passion for writing children's books, emphasizing on truth and freedom. She holds a degree in a doctorate degree in clinical psychology, a master's degree in special education, a bachelor's degree in English literature. She's dedicated much of her career to assisting children with disabilities and therapeutic capacities. She's also taught high school, biology, college. She's written a new book, new children's book, Making America Healthy Again. She is Dr. Shannon Croner. Thank you for making time for me, Dr. Croner. How are you?
27: I'm good. Thank you so much for having me on today.
26: This is really something, as I was, you know, I like to do, I can't help it. As a kid, one of the earliest purchases I ever watched my parents do was the Encyclopedia Britannica. That's how old I am. They used to go door to door and they would deliver
27: I did that
26: it.
27: Too.
0: They delivered it, right? And they were white with the gold pages. And that's how I learned that in discussions. I was raised by people who were patriots and understood what the principles were and understood what the role of the citizen was. And the person was to take care of yourself and learn about stuff. But this new crop of kids, they don't do that the way they used to. And the highest percentage of functioning illiterate Americans, do you know what year it was?
27: No.
0: 2026. We, right now, are living in the highest percentage of Americans who are functioning illiterate. I love that you're taking this from bringing attention to kids. You're writing kids' books to

0: of what to eat.
1: Yeah, that's true. I mean, and that is really what I'm trying to do with my book. This is my third book, Making America Healthy Again. And it covers everything that Secretary Kennedy is doing right now with the Trump administration. And it covers everything from the importance of eating organic food that's not sprayed with pesticides to, you know, what is in our water, fluoride, microplastics, why you need to, you know, really consider what you're putting in your body, what you're drinking, what you're eating, the problem with over-medication and everybody wanting a quick fix in America. So they just, you know, get prescription medicine. It's so easy. And the increasing rates of autism and all the, you know, the vaccine schedule, the overwhelming vaccine schedule, and just the our foods, how they're so overprocessed and chemicals and food dyes and seed oils, and what Secretary Kennedy has done with the food pyramid and how he's making protein and fats more important than, you know, grains that are just sugar. And, you know, it covers everything about chronic illness that is affecting children today at such high levels. Why so many kids have diabetes, why so many kids have ADHD and childhood depression. And it just really, in a very friendly and easy to read, illustrated book, it covers all of that and more. And that's my goal, is really to help educate children, because the books today, you won't see books like mine, you know, in the bookstore. When you go into Barnes and Noble, there's a whole system, a whole section, it's all woke books, and you know, mine are much different.
0: Well, you know what else is amazing? When you look at the amount of kids who are medicated yeah. for a multitude of different things, but this notion that we as a society have decided to take the opinion of strangers, most of whom are unqualified, and ignore the reality of why our kids are put onto medication and how the system operates. And it's fascinating to watch the rejection of RFK Jr. and the Trump administration. And you know what I find amazing about it is, if you, I don't know how old you are, but if you remember the pushback against vaccines, that pushback yeah. came from California. It came from celebrities. It came from people who were always and forever more towards the Democrat Party. And if you look at RFK Jr., it's amazing what Trump has done and gets zero credit for. You want to talk about bringing a country together. He took two former Democrat presidential candidates and put them in mm-hmm. charge of major bureaucracies, both with Tulsi Gabbard and with RFK Jr. And RFK Jr., I mean, you're talking about a Kennedy, for the love of God, who is there to tell you that this is how you get healthy, to bring attention that most people should have been aware of. The tobacco companies and the pharmaceutical companies have infiltrated the food system to keep Americans, and keep American kids specifically, on a continuing revolving door of sickness, to get treated but not sick enough, hopefully to die. But if you do, you're fine with collateral damage. And you look at what is permitted with the processes, the bastardized food dyes, the insanity of Pringles isn't a potato, for the love of God. Oreo, I could take a blowtorch to it for 3 hours and it never fracking changes. What the hell are we giving the kids? The cereals suck and all kids are fat and lazy. This is a drastic change from just a couple generations ago, where kids had to be healthy. There was physical involvement in school and gym class. It's amazing what we've allowed to devolve into what we call education for children, isn't it?
1: It's horrible what's happened. And I will say, because you had mentioned how many kids are being medicated. Right now in America, we have, and this is actually from 2024, so it's a little bit more now, but 7 million kids diagnosed with ADHD. And over half of them, 53.6%, are being medicated for ADHD. That's a lot of kids on just ADHD medicine alone. And then the number of kids with on SSRIs, is it went from, in 2006, it was 1.5%. And then by 2022, it's 3.8% of kids on SSRIs for depression. So, yes, kids are being medicated and they are sicker than ever before. PE

0: is not even of importance in schools anymore. So kids are not getting active the way that, you know, they used to. I think there's way too much screen time, you know, and it's all of it. It's all of it is just such a huge problem. And we're just seeing, you know, school and school performance. More kids than ever before are not graduating. And if they do graduate, they're not actually even at college level.
1: Oh,
0: so it's really bad.
1: I mean, come on. This show is broadcast in Chicago. You want to talk about a walking punchline. $33,000 a year per pupil, whether you're illegal or illegal. And we have kids that, on average, 18 out of 100 can read. 13 out of 100 can do basic math skills. So you've got a tremendous acceptance of it. But it's also, there are some good aspects of what's happening in the country, right? This thing of kids in the athletics and what it's been able to do for poor kids, but still very uneducated kids. So you've got these other kids that they learn, hey, if I'm good at sports, I can have a much better life. So they're good at sports. But if you look at what's happening with the scandal of these drugs these kids are taking, which are pseudosteroids, and the way in which they're actually mimicking a good physique or mimicking athleticism and that becoming drug again. And you look at the dependencies on pharmaceuticals. It's insane. And then you look at these Democrat devolved areas like Chicago, which is basically a third world. And what's the big saving grace? Well, we're going to put you on dope. And if you're on welfare, well, now you can get your dope for free. So you're combating a multi-front information war. And it's always about turning to one drug or another drug and the food and all the rest of it. And then you look at what schools, how they're incentivized. And they're rewarded financially. They're rewarded at multi layers to turn kids into dependent wards of the state. So this is something, do you combat this in the books? And you tell the kids, you know, when I was a kid, to this day, I don't take an aspirin. I don't take anything. And I won't. Yeah. I haven't been to the doctor since 1982. I don't go to a fracking doctor. I'll never go to one. Give me something to sign right now. I don't want your Medicare. I don't want any. I'm never going to go to the doctor. I can't wait one day to be surprised by death. Hopefully it'll be violent. However, this notion that you make kids constantly afraid and dependent of systems. I'm not alone. Most of my friends are like me. Isn't that something we need to put back into kids where you're not only aware of what you're putting in your mouth, you're definitely not going to put a prescription in your mouth. That's really where I think a lot of it should go. Or am I just old fashioned? And now kids, most of them, I don't feel good, pop a pill. I feel good, pop a pill. I want muscles, pop a pill. Is that the culture now?
0: That is the culture now. And, you know, my book actually does address it. It does address, especially the over-medication. So one of the things that the book addresses is that, you know, everybody wants a quick fix. If you change your lifestyle, you won't be as sick as often. And there are, you know, natural, healthier ways to feel better than to constantly pop a pill. And I also describe what's going on is that so many people get over-medicated because they go to several different doctors. And one doctor will prescribe this and another doctor will prescribe that. Nobody's talking to each other. So people are just on this like huge mix of different medications. And then on top of that, one medication will cause, you know, side effects that you have to then medically treat the side effects with another medication. And it's just this vicious cycle. And, you know, in a very child friendly way, I do address that in this book because it is a severe problem in our country, the over-medication. Same with vaccines. You had mentioned about how California was where it all kind of started. I'm in California. I've been very involved in fighting the legislation here for so long. I've known about vaccine injury. I've worked with kids with special needs since the early 2000s. I have seen vaccine injury so many times, met with the families, heard the stories, seen the before and after videos. I have seen it all. Experienced it all. Vaccine injury is very, very real. And I have, even my 2013 doctoral dissertation is about vaccine choice. Well, you know, by the time 2015 rolled around, we lost our personal belief exemptions and our religious exemptions in California. And then by 2019, we lost our medical exemptions. And not only did we lose our medical exemptions, the doctors were then threatened that they could lose their license if they were to write medical exemptions. So California is absolutely insane when it comes to vaccines. And that is addressed also in the book is that this over, you know, overdose of so many different vaccines on the vaccine schedule and everything that Secretary Kennedy is doing to try and, you know, make it a little bit less of a vaccine schedule and follow more of the European standards.
1: The irony of that state. Number one, it was at the forefront of fighting vaccines. It was at the forefront of fighting the government fascism. And look at what they have devolved into. And it's funny, you were talking about doctors don't talk to each other. We just watched a horrific case of a woman strangling her own kids that was going to get off to a certain extent.
0: Oh, yeah.
1: The majority, you know, for this. So here's the other aspect of it. Maybe to fight it the way we're fighting it, that may be the wrong way, because after all, you have the willingness of people who used to be hippies, who used to be individualists, who love to now be communists, who love to be fascists, right? I mean, California, they love it. More fascism. I like the part that it was all started under Trump. I used to call it the Trump shot just to watch their eyes roll back in their head. But that, aside from that, when you look at what's happening, why not now say, oh, are you on medication? Okay, well, then you can't get a job in the government. Are you on medication? Are you on antidepressants? Well, you can't work in the government. You can't work. I mean, you were going to use it to get off from killing your own kids. So one thing you can never do is hold office. Do you think maybe that's the way we should go to clean up this country? I mean, why not hoist them by their own petard the way it's always hoisted on us?
0: You know, I think that it's way too easy for doctors to just write a prescription for an antidepressant or a mood stabilizer. And all those types of medications come with severe side effects. Like, you know, homicidal thinking, you know, hallucinations, paranoia, mania, aggression, all these different things. It's right there in, you know, the side effects. It says may cause all these different things that I just listed. And yet it is very, very easy for just your average person to go into a doctor's office and say, listen, I've been feeling really depressed and I need something to pick me up. And then the doctor just really easily writes a script. Here's your prescription for whatever SSRI. Take this antidepressant. And it comes with all these side effects that could potentially kill that person. And so I think that a light really needs to be shined on that situation and how easy it is to get these medications that could potentially cause such severe side effects. And you brought up the Lindsey Clancy case. I'm assuming that's what you were referring to.
1: Yes.
0: And I believe that what she did with her children, a lot of it, those doctors that she went to have to be somewhat responsible for what happened, because they were just distributing all these medications. Some of them were for insomnia, and yet some of those medications cause insomnia. So she was, you know, taking one medication causes insomnia. Here's another medication to combat the insomnia. And there were days where she didn't even sleep and at all. So it all is just one big mess. And we see that. I personally believe every school shooter that, you know, we see these young kids go into a school and start shooting up the school, I want to know what medications they're on, because it's clear to me that they are so disturbed, and the disturbance comes from a lot of these medications.
1: Well, it's why not only won't I go to a mechanic that's a Democrat, I certainly won't go to a doctor that's one. But when you look at the result and the ramifications of what happens when these medications are deemed dangerous, one of the most, I think, in 100 years from now, when they look back at the American Dark Ages, that's what I believe we've been living through since, really, you could argue Bush, but let's just say Obama. The American Dark Ages and what we've done as a culture, and you go back and you look at the groundwork of what it was. And I think the OxyContin case is unbelievable, not just because the Sackler family had been bribing Democrats and government officials since Bill Clinton was in office, which they were. OxyContin got the government rubber stamp in 1996. And you look at the scandal that covered up what turned hundreds of millions of people into drug addicts. Was the fact that the government said this was okay. And that forever changes the trajectory of everything. And now it's out of the closet and we've got settlements, and look who gets rewarded for it. Government. The governments get rewarded. Each state run by these same scum that took the Sackler money, that took the money, that covered it up, Now the state gets the settlement. And the people who lost their daughters, their sons, their grandkids, the people who covered up the costs and raised their great-grandkids because their own kids became drug addicts, they get nothing. So you look at the repercussions, and that's our biggest problem. Once again, we taught kids that there is such a thing as government, when the fact is there isn't. There's just people. And the last people who should be dictating what we get, what benefits we get, are the very people who profit from the companies that destroy the quality of life. You got to, I'm assuming that you're putting that into kids' books. I just don't know how to say, listen, kid, don't listen to a fracking adult, and especially one that's a Democrat. Can you put that in a book?
0: I did. That was my second book. It was called Let's Be Critical Thinkers, and it teaches children how to critically think about I actually use the pandemic as a way to educate children on critical thinking skills, but it also teaches them about propaganda and, you know, the way that doctors spoke to people and the fear that they use to get their points across. And, that's really, my books are meant to wake people up. And they're really, when I write these children's books, they're beautifully illustrated. They're very easy to read, but they really are meant for both parent and child to have these hard conversations, because my books are not about, some magical fairyland or a cute little bear or something like that. They are like real life situations that children need to know, because they're inundated with so much information all the time from and propaganda, and it's all around us, and what they're, feeding into the children's minds in school today, and AI, all of it. AI is taking away those critical thinking skills from children. They don't need to think for themselves anymore. I know adults who don't think for themselves anymore because they're so addicted to like ChatGPT that they just ask ChatGPT what they should think. It's a really crazy world that, especially with this, AI, the direction that we're going, this trajectory is,
1: well, I will tell you. I will tell you, Doc. Here's where you're gonna not like what I have to say, but I am gonna tell you something, Doc. You take a look at the Chicago Teacher Union members. Take a look at Chicago News, the next protest by the teacher union, and you tell me, kid, would you rather? I'll take one of those Tesla robots with an AI brain teaching my kid over a Chicago Public School Teacher Union member any day of the week and six times on Sunday. But the book, which I cannot wait to get, is out now. And the book, where do you prefer that they buy your, because it's really a series of Making America Healthy Again, right?
0: Well, I have three different children's books. My first one is I'm Unvaccinated and That's Okay. It teaches children that it is okay if you're unvaccinated, and here are all the reasons why. And then it talks about, specifically about vaccine injury. And then the second book is Let's Be Critical Thinkers. And now this, my newest book, Making America Healthy Again, they are all available at any bookstore, Barnes & Noble, Amazon, Walmart. You can get my books on any book selling website. You can find them.
1: Okay, good. I like
0: and
1: this.
0: I want to say, yes, real quick, my newest book is actually endorsed by President Trump's daughter, Tiffany. So Tiffany Trump has an endorsement on the back of the book, which is really special.
1: Very good. By the time we're done with our interviews, you're going to be writing books that says, my Tesla robot has a nursing degree, the Democrat nurse at the local hospital doesn't. I so appreciate you making time, Dr. Shannon Croner. Thank you so much for not only making time for the interview, but for the books that may, hopefully, God willing, change the trajectory of American future. I appreciate you.
0: Thank you so much for having me on today.
1: 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We'll be back with your calls and comments.
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1: So I got hacked. My call screen went down. I don't think it was AI. It might have been the domestic terrorist, not just the Tracy Stone Manning, who was appointed by Joe Biden, an eco-terrorist. Spiking Trees was appointed for the Bureau of Land Management. Anybody going to talk about that? Or will we have to rely on AI in the future? The good news is we can all come together. The people who were victims of the most obvious election theft in American history. That's how I view our little get-togethers here at the radio station. When we talk about Freedom Summit happening October 10th, we're not only going to have James O'Keefe, who is a fantastic investigative journalist. We're going to have the former Wisconsin governor, Cheesehead Mafia Don Scott Walker will be there. Dan Propp, Jeannie Ives, Amy Jacobson, John Anthony, EJ Antoni will be joining me for a morning conversation. Now, it starts around 8 and it goes till at least 8, doesn't it, honey bunny? I mean, we were there late last time. And you can buy a ticket in any price range. Just go to Freedom Summit Chicago to join all of us together at the Westin Chicago Northwest in Itasca, an absolutely incredible venue. If you've come to them before, you know why you probably already bought your ticket, but need to go to freedomsummitchicago.com now. If you haven't, it's an incredible Saturday. October 10th, I will see you there. 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Everybody waits till the last week. Then when it sells out, they call me. Can we get a ticket? Just go right now to freedomsummitchicago.com. See for yourself how affordable, how valuable it is to attend October 10th. I'll see you there. Now, my call screen went down, Squirrel. I know we had Glenn from Oak Creek, Wisconsin. If you want to be on the line, it's 312-642-5600. I'll restart the computer, and we'll join you after Mike Scott's news.
8: Good evening, Sean. In the QC Kinetics newsroom, we see clouds and a low near 60. One of the people accused in a brutal beating of a man on a CTA bus has changed his plea to guilty. Police say Lindale Roberts Jr. and two 15-year-olds attacked Larry Gilkey last December. Roberts Jr. originally pleaded not guilty in that case. Early voting kicks off in Illinois for the November election. Residents can cast their ballots for several weeks before the election. President Trump says the U.S. and China will work together to forge a better future for both nations. He welcomed the Chinese President Xi Jinping for his first visit in over a decade.
9: From the time of my first election in 2016, President Xi and I have forged a friendship, a truly great friendship, actually, built on mutual respect and the vital interests of our people.
8: The two leaders will visit the National Archives on Friday. 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And up next, an update on the evening commute in the AM 560 Traffic Center with Jill Urchak.
10: On the Kennedy, downtown out to O'Hare, that's a 50-minute ride. Crash still at Hubbard Street Tunnel, and the outbound Edens is fine. The Eisenhower out to 390, 1 hour. Stevenson out 50, DuSable Lakeshore Drive to 355. Dan Ryan outbound, it's 35 minutes. You're seeing tie-ups in the Express 35th out to Marquette. Southbound 57, an accident on the exit road to Peatone. DuSable Lakeshore Drive remains heavy either way. Now, the Tri-State still has backups both directions, but there are big improvements. Westbound Jane Addams still tight. East looks good. Reagan is fine. Southbound 355, stop and go as well. This report is a service of the AM 560 Advantage. 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From the AM 560 Traffic Center, I'm Jill Urchak.
11: Now, your official weather forecast from the Air Right Heating and Cooling Weather Center.
12: Tonight will be mostly cloudy with a low of 58. On Friday, expect cloudy skies in the morning, clearing up to a mix of clouds and sun in the afternoon with a high of 67. Friday night will be partly cloudy with a low of 55. Saturday is looking partly sunny and pleasant with a high of 69. I'm meteorologist Jason Caterina on AM 560, The Answer.
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0: made billions themselves, pretended that the Democrats were just an American political party, woke up and understand what's at risk. Let's go to Glenn in Oak Creek, Wisconsin. Hi, Glenn.
1: Hi, Sean. One thing, when you, I hate bringing this up again, but the Guillain-Barré syndrome, when you played those clips about the swine flu back in the 70s,
0: yeah,
1: and how everybody knew about it, I told Honey Bunny I had chills when you played that. I gotta look that up on the podcast again and listen to that. But the thing with doctors, what it was kind of crazy too. When I got late, older, my 40s, started having a little bit of a pain situation. My neurologist had put me on medication, and it wasn't the oxy or nothing like that strong or anything. But then all of a sudden, after about a year or two, and everything was fine, all of a sudden he goes, you know, I can't prescribe anymore. You got to go to this pain clinic. And well, it turns out it was like a big ordeal, and I had to sit and wait for weeks and all this and that. So it's like, I heard also that they, you know, like elderly people, all of a sudden they cut off their pain medication, and here, like real old people that needed it, just because the doctors were afraid of getting in trouble because the government here just wiped it with a broad brush and just said, well, everybody is an addict or whatever, and it's like
0: the overcorrection,
1: the
0: right?
1: Common sense.
0: Well, there's no such thing, but the overcorrection. But the other thing you have to understand is the financial incentive that was given to turn American people unwittingly into drug addicts, and the repercussion was a settlement of money, and yet the people didn't get any of it. The governments that helped perpetrate the abuse in the first place also reap the reward versus the true victim. The American people have been turned into not just guinea pigs, slaves, and useful idiots for what appears to be a righteous vindication of an abuse, the whole time just enriching the very cohorts that perpetrated it. Thank you, Glenn. And what you're referring to is the 1976 flu vaccine. We'll play that. But first, I want to talk about the only way to correct this abuse of Americans, of entrepreneurs, of capitalism itself. And that is to negate the benefits to the people who would attack it. You see, it's very simple when you talk about how we allow communists to pretend to be American politicians, and then they abuse the very people that made America the youngest and the richest country in the first place. So this is a story of today, of what happens when a company that brings not just a need and fills it, but brings satisfaction and happiness and really enriches every neighborhood it's in, is attacked. What they're finally doing is what they should have done instead of pretending American Democrats were Americans versus the scourge of communists, Marxists, but moreover, extortionists dressed as politicians.
2: Starbucks is shutting down hundreds of stores. The coffee giant will close 250 so-called underperforming shops in North America this week. This adds to some 620 stores, including in Europe, that have already been shuttered since CEO Brian Niccol came on board in 2024. In a memo to employees, the company said the locations being targeted in the latest round of closures are not delivering acceptable financial results, or not providing the kind of experience it wants for both customers and workers. Starbucks did not list which stores would be closed or whether any of them are unionized.
0: So I'm going to list it. You ready? The answer is all the stores in Democrat communist areas are closing, as the headquarters closed in the very city it built and has moved to Nashville.
3: One of Washington's iconic companies, headquartered in Seattle, now plans to open a major corporate office in Nashville. Today, Starbucks announced it will add thousands of jobs and invest millions in Tennessee. The big move.
0: Excellent. And pull out of all these areas that attack the principles of capitalism, Americanism. They do not deserve the benefit of capitalists and American entrepreneurship.
4: This monarch of billionaire, let's just get at that, okay? I grew up in federally subsidized housing. Let me finish. I grew up in federally subsidized housing. My parents never owned a home. I came from nothing. I thought my entire life was based on the achievement of the American dream. Yes, I have billions of dollars. I earned it. No one gave it to me. And I've shared it constantly with the people of Starbucks. And so anyone who keeps labeling this billionaire thing, it's
5: Mr. Schultz, I don't mean to cut you off.
0: Shut up, you communist bastard. Never worked a job in your life, you butter-handed pansy, like every other fracking Democrat. And what that one man did is not just make his shareholders rich, which he did. If you work there, you got everything. Not just insurance, you got your school paid for. You got benefits, you got a job. And now these Democrat areas deserve nothing. Close it all down. Where the Democrats reside, where you're going to be lectured to by communists who lived with their fracking parents before they were elected. And I don't just mean Bernie Sanders, that useless dust bucket that he is, that piece of dung. I'm talking about the new commie scum.
6: It was the mayor's director of new media, Amelia Rowland, who used a messaging app called Signal to communicate with more than 250 social media influencers. But she decided to not show up to the city council oversight hearing despite being asked to testify. This is now the second time that key officials in the administration have chosen not to attend a critical city council oversight hearing. Last month, the mayor's office skipped another oversight hearing on the administration's controversial rollout of the Pied-à-Terre tax. City council members today were hoping to get more information from the mayor's director of new media on exactly how many influencers the mayor's office communicates with, how they're chosen.
0: So they have influencers that will lie about the benefits and the beauty of a system that destroys the quality of life everywhere it's implemented. From now on, what should happen is all businesses should reject as customers, let alone employees, any communist, any socialist, any Marxist, in fact, any Democrat. What are you going to do? Open up a Starbucks in a ghetto? How does that work out for any other business? 312-642-5600. Here's your next job. Ice Trenta coffee, non-fat milk, easy ice. Keep your fingers out of it, okay, stupid?
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11: This week, we saw a big sell-off in biotech stocks following these reports that the FDA, which you used to run at the first part of the Trump administration, is now going to require one study to clinch approval of vaccines. You were one of the former commissioners who put out this really extraordinary editorial in the New England Journal of Medicine arguing that the FDA and top vaccine regulator Dr. Vinay Prasad are changing policies in a way that's going to slow down new and better vaccines. What specifically is the problem you see? Because this isn't just Hep B. This is the vaccines of the future, you're saying, just won't be created.
12: Right. So Vinay Prasad, who is the head of the Biologics Center, also oversees the vaccine division. He also has been appointed the head of biostatistics, the chief medical officer of the agency, and the chief scientific officer. So he occupies a lot of positions, put out a memo saying that they're going to do away with or move away from what they call immunobridging studies. These are studies that allow you for well-validated vaccines like the flu vaccine to be able to demonstrate each year that the vaccine, the new vaccine that's formulated against a circulating strain, can elicit antibodies that are effective against that particular strain, and that could be the basis of approval, rather than requiring new outcome studies every year to prove that the vaccine actually reduces the incidence of influenza. For established vaccines where we know that antibody production is a good correlate for immunity, this has been a long-standing practice. We do it for flu vaccine, we do it in COVID certainly, we do it for things like pneumococcal vaccine, the vaccine for pneumococcal disease, where we look at serotypes.
0: Pneumococcal was Kamala Harris's nickname in high school. It turns out Trump and the director of the FDA and the Trump administration just made it harder for these imbeciles to keep poisoning us. You heard me right. Poisoning us. Are you ignoring the reality of what our medical system really delivers?
13: The number one killer of Americans is heart disease, followed closely by cancer. But number three on the list will shock you. Now there's new evidence the third leading cause of death in the United States is due to mistakes made by doctors and other health...
0: Please list their voting history and their party affiliation. That's how you know who never to go to. And all the people who hate Donald Trump, Republicans and Democrats. They're the willful idiots that ignored 1976.
14: Good evening, everybody. I'm Bill Bonds, and here's a look at what's happening tonight. And what's happening is that the swine flu vaccination program ground to a halt from coast to coast today.
15: Remember the swine flu scare of 1976? That was the year the U.S. government told us all that swine flu could turn out to be a killer that could spread across the nation. And Washington decided that every man, woman, and child in the nation should get a shot to prevent a nationwide outbreak, a pandemic.
16: The whole program ground to a halt. There wasn't even a single case of swine flu.
17: You began to give flu shots to the American people in October of 76.
18: October 1st.
17: By that time, how many cases of swine flu around the world had been reported?
18: There had been several reported, but none confirmed. There were cases in...
17: None confirmed. Did you ever uncover any other outbreaks of swine flu anywhere in the world?
18: No.
16: There was never an epidemic of swine flu, and why it was that the world's most powerful man with the world's most powerful Department of Health got it so wrong, we will never know. But it's important to realize that he did get it wrong, and that the authorities did get it wrong.
14: There have been now 12 reported deaths so far, with victims dying just a few hours after receiving those inoculative shots. All of the victims were elderly persons, and all, we are told, died of apparent heart attacks.
15: Well, 46 million of us obediently took the shot. And now 4,000 Americans are claiming damages from Uncle Sam amounting to $3.5 billion because of what happened when they took that shot. By far the greatest number of the claims, two-thirds of them, are for neurological damage or even death, allegedly triggered by the flu shot.
14: In the state of Michigan, the state health director, Maurice Risen, ordered a stop to all swine flu shots after three Michigan men died hours after receiving their vaccinations. Health officials estimate that 10,000 Michigan people have already received their shots, and President Gerald Ford told ABC Television News tonight that he intends to get his vaccination.
0: Same story. Different pants. It's the only difference. You know who was running it then? Who worked in it? Number three. You guessed it. Pickleface Fauci. What is this universal health care you speak of?
19: Everything is people aren't stupid.
0: Yeah, they certainly are. They identify themselves as Democrats. We'll be back in 21.
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28: Fox News, I'm Tom Rigotti. President Trump is meeting China's leader Xi Jinping for an official state visit at the White House. Fox Business Network's Edward Lawrence is there.
1: One big topic, artificial intelligence. China's trying to catch up with the U.S., and President Trump says he wants U.S. companies to maintain their lead. Now, we're expecting an announcement about a direct AI hotline between the U.S. and China.
28: Lawmakers say regulations on AI must not impede competition with China. A man wounded during the 2024 assassination attempt on then-candidate Donald Trump in Western Pennsylvania has reportedly died. Here's Fox's Kristen Goodwin.
2: Jim Copenhaver was shot in the arm and abdomen during the July 2024 rally when a gunman tried to assassinate President Trump. Rallygoer David Dutch was also injured, and Butler County firefighter Corey Comparator was killed.
28: Copenhaver was 76 years old. Trump's ear was grazed by a bullet in the shooting. America's listening to Fox News.
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4: We got breaking news. Jim Jordan releases new evidence in the Jack Smith 2024 election scandal.
5: Keeping you informed and engaged, now more than ever. This is Seculo. We want to hear from you. 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And now your host, Logan Sekulow.
4: Welcome to Sekulow. We made it here, folks. September 24th. Will Haynes in studio. It's just me and Will today. And that means also you. Give me a call at 1-800-684-3110. It may sound like something that's a flashback from 2024 or 2022 or 2020 or 2018. This feels like sometimes these are on repeat here, folks, and I understand this. But Jim Jordan has been hard at it trying to figure out all the details surrounding the interference that went on with Jack Smith, all of that deal that went down. Of course, you remember the cell phone records being requested. Well, it's gotten even more egregious. Again, it's both horrifying and not shocking at the same time. I think when I was texting Will last night, I was like, I can't say I'm surprised, but it's not, again, every time, even though I'm not surprised that it happened, every time I read it, it's depressing because you realize that these things continued to happen for years and years and years, direct targeting people who are not even just people who would you think were in like the president's inner circle, anyone he may have or, you know, interacted with, including at the time, the Speaker of the House, Kevin McCarthy, days after he is put into office, all of a sudden there are records being requested. And the FBI, sadly, wasn't even really told. The agents weren't told even what they were doing. This is from a pretty bombshell report, 57-page report that comes out of Jim Jordan.
6: That's right. This is the House Judiciary Committee's interim staff report. So staffers as well as attorneys compiled this on how Jack Smith and the Biden-Harris Department of Justice disregarded the separation of powers to spy on their political opposition. And it goes on to say, even in the executive summary, that the special counsel's prosecutors tried to silence President Trump with unlawful gag orders, threatened defense attorneys, mishandled key documents, and broke protocols to release a massive trove of alleged evidence just weeks before the presidential election to sway public opinion. So specifically, their actions weren't just to get to the bottom of what they were alleging could be crimes. It was for the purpose.